0: Showtime Lakers. You throw that song on and watch them all repeat.
1: Yeah.
0: With Magic and Kareem and them. Well, no one can't tell me they did not enjoy 80s basketball. Shaq, too.
1: Yeah.
0: Shaq and Kobe was great. Yes. But right now, these youngsters, what I like about it is you really don't hear the superstars right now. It's more teamwork. OKC is teamwork. They, you're not going to hear of, you'll hear SGA. But after that, name me somebody else on that team. A lot of people can't name them, but they all did.
1: Right.
0: And they're still together. And they had Russell Westbrook. They had Durant.
1: Yes.
0: Harden. James Harden. They never won anything. These are three great basketball players.
1: Yes, they are.
0: But look at OKC now. Because they had a dream. They said, okay, we're going to get rid of all these players.
1: Yeah.
0: It's because if we get the right system, the right coach, and get the right players to believe. Before I get off, I want to say one last quote. Al Davis always say, you get great coaches, you get great players, and just win, baby. Just win. We're going to leave you right now. Thank you again. Hopefully I'll see you next Saturday at 4 o'clock on KCAA Radio, 106.5, 1050 AM. This is the James Cain Experience. If your life is not going right, restructure, regroup, refocus on what you have left. Peace. Enjoy your day.

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Thank you for being with us, and we've got lots of music for you. Please enjoy. We get you started with my man on the trumpet, Bobby Rodriguez, doing the double up.

0: The guitar pickings of one Mark Whitfield, Freddie Freeloader, right here on Just Jazz. You're hanging out with the Jazz Hawk, Tommy Hawkins. And you know, back in the day, there were people who did word jazz. And I want to share some of that with you. This particular man was the best. His name, Ken Nordine. Check out My Baby.
1: I want you to know that I love my baby, and my baby loves me. A short time ago, we went out together to a place called Far Out, Upper Limbo. The rhythm was there.

Something special was in the air. I reached over and held my baby's hand. She gave me a little squeeze. I knew we were in the same key. Everything was beginning to swing in a quiet, cool, warm way. My baby didn't say anything. Just looked at me with that special look my baby has. I looked back with that special look I get when my baby looks at me with that special look she gets. I couldn't help myself. It was love for sure. I picked my baby up, danced over to the stage, and I told the leader, "Leader, this is my baby." He just said, "Crazy." My baby gave him a special look, like she does. He could see my baby had eyes to swing, so he adjusted the mic and simply said in his complicated way, "Of course." My baby's shy, so I gave it the first try. Waiter, two glasses of warm milk, please.

0: this funky soul feeling that he imparts. That's Use Me Up, Bill Withers. I'm Tommy Hawkins. I'm your host on Just Jazz. I'm with you every Saturday night from 10 until midnight on KCAA Radio 1050 on your AM dial. Or if you're checking us out on the internet, it's kcaaradio.com. More coming up. Thank you for being with us.
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0: 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Tommy Hawkins here, the Jazz Hawk. And if you're into nicknames, try this one on for size. David Fathead Newman. Hard Times.

That ain't your grandfather's choo-choo. That's the Day Train with Neil Larson on organ, Robin Ford on the guitar, and Lee Thornburg on the trumpet. Day Train, Tommy Hawkins here. Lots of music for you. Thank you for hanging out with us. And I've got three guitarists for you. Great ones. Charlie Bird, Herb Ellis, and Barney Kessel. The Gravy Waltz.

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1: You tell him, Frank. Frank Sinatra, L.A.'s my lady. And the Inland Empire is my lady, because that's where I'm coming at you. 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We thank you for being here. We hope you enjoy the music. We've got more for you.
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swinging sway here. And I don't mean with Sammy K. That's Bradley Lydon on the flute with his group, The Soul Collective, Ode to Billy Joel. You know, there's a host of great musicians around Los Angeles that you don't even know, but I refuse to let them operate in the shadows of everything else that goes on here. One of those people, Phil Ranelin, he's a trombonist from Indianapolis, Indiana, and he got together with the bassist Henry Franklin, and they did Jamaican Sunrise.

0: What a smooth come on, Mel Torme. Pardon me, haven't we met? And the next time you're in the company of a beautiful lady and you want to make her acquaintance, you go up and you say, pardon me, haven't we met? And she will say, no, I don't think so. And you reply, my misfortune. Oh, boy. The Jazz Hawk here. I hope you're enjoying the show. 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
0: Tommy Hawkins is Jazz Hawk here. Happy to be with you on this Saturday evening. Getting you started on hour two. It's pianist George Kahn and on the bass, Brian Bromberg. Sunshine of Your Love.

recorded live at the Lighthouse in Hermosa Beach. Shorty Rogers on the flugelhorn, and the rest of the group, the Lighthouse All-Stars, including Bud Shank on the alto saxophone, Magic Man. Right here on KCAA. Up, the Count Basie Orchestra. Strike up the band, man, and bring on Joe Williams, because every day he has the blues.

0: hold that note, baby, and sing your song. Joe Williams and Count Basie. That's an all-time classic. Hey, by the way, if you're not doing anything on Saturday, the 25th of July, I want you to mark your calendars, because my engineer supreme, Jim Manzo and his group, Strangers in the Night, will be at the Inland Empire Music Festival, and it'll be a tribute to the rock group UFO. Again, that's Saturday, the 25th of July, and it's going to be at 11 p.m., so take a nap and get out there and enjoy yourself.
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0: Tommy Hawkins here, the Jazz Hawk with Judge Jazz, coming at you Saturday evenings from 10 until midnight. And thank you so much for being with us. We continue with Havana's contribution to modern jazz, Congoist Mongol Santa Maria.

New York pianist Don Pullen with Jana's Delight right here on KCAA Radio 1050 on your AM dial. Tommy Hawkins here. Next, I'm introducing a French guitarist by the name of Morelli LeGrand. And on the trumpet will be Mr. Frank Wolf. Now, I'm going to try to announce the correct title in French, because they gave no English subtitles. It's Un Certain Je Ne Sois Quoi. I apologize to French.

Sergio Mendes's piano and his orchestra with Brazil 66, Reza, right here on Just Jazz. Tommy Hawkins here, happy to be with you as always. KCAA Radio 1050 on your AM dial, KCAARadio.com if you're coming at us on the internet. We've got lots more for you and a nice closing set. Just Jazz here, and we're rounding the church house turn and headed for home with Oscar Peterson. If anyone asks you who are the greatest two pianists that you've ever heard, and say the last 50 years, you say Art Tatum and Oscar Peterson. Remember the song

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1: I'm Dr. Anthony Lizowitz, and this is Climate Connections.
2: Melting ice is not the only reason global sea levels are rising. Climate change is also causing the ocean's water to expand, pushing it farther onto shore. As the climate warms, most of the additional heat in the atmosphere is absorbed by the ocean. Today, the surface of the ocean is about a degree and a half Fahrenheit warmer than it was in the 1800s. When water gets hotter, water molecules start to move farther and farther away from each other. This causes the water to take up more space, a phenomenon called thermal expansion. This expansion is too small to notice in a cup or a bathtub, but across thousands of miles of ocean, it has a big impact. Over the past 30 years, global sea levels have risen by more than 3 inches, and scientists estimate that thermal expansion is likely responsible for about a third to a half of that increase. Sea level rise is already making floods more common in many coastal cities, like Rockport, Texas, and Norfolk, Virginia.
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5: He started receiving treatment at the Houston Medical Center, but because of the size of the tumor on my father's pancreas was the size of a half a brick, I was told there wasn't anything they could do with my father and that I needed to put my father's affairs in order since he had about 2 months to live. So I started planning a funeral. I called friends and family and told them that if they wanted to see Dad, they only had a couple of months and they might want to come and do so now. One of the families came and brought Tahibo Tea with them. They said Tahibo Tea helped heal their brother from cancer. I looked at them as if they were Martians. I mean, my dad was being treated at the Houston Medical Center, the biggest medical center in the world, bigger than Boston. 4 hospitals right beside each other and 50 medical buildings besides those, and no one was saying anything other than plan a funeral, and these people were telling me that the tea was going to help my dad. Well, in any event, I was polite to them since they came to pay their respects, and after they left, I cooked up the tea, and to my dad's credit, he figured, what the heck? If he had 2 months to live, what's the difference? He's drinking water, he's drinking tea. He has to drink something anyway. So he started drinking the tea, and 2 months later, when they put him on a CAT scan machine, they thought the machine was broken because they couldn't find the tumor that used to be the size of a half a brick. The hospital said since he already drank the contrast dye, they'd phoned the hospital next door, and he could walk over, and they'd take a picture so he doesn't have to come back and do it again once their machine is fixed the next week. So my father walked next door to the hospital, and they took a picture, and they couldn't find any cancer either. My father passed recently at the age of 93. As I was calling friends and family to let them know, one of my friends said he had a really good run. I told that to another friend, and he said he had a really good run. He had a bonus of a half a lifetime, 27 extra years by drinking Tahibo tea, living healthy and cancer-free, dying of natural causes, and he's the only man I know that's had 2 funerals planned for him. So the tea has certainly been a blessing in my family's life, and God willing, our tea will have the same benefits for you, your family and friends, as it has for mine and so many others. Not a week goes by that someone doesn't call in with a truly miraculous recovery. Bone cancer, brain cancer, breast cancer, prostate cancer, leukemia, diabetes, you name it. And not a day goes by that someone doesn't call in with some sort of a success, whether it's just beating toenail fungus. Well, toenail fungus may not be imminently life-threatening, but if you have it, you don't like it. I'd like to tell you about another case about a man from Chicago. In 2009, he was diagnosed with brain cancer, specifically lymphoma of the brain. They immediately started chemo and radiation therapy treatments, but his cancer kept getting progressively worse. The chemo and radiation were not working for him. Not only that, they were making him sicker by the day because they're not easy treatments. By January 2010, he was literally on his deathbed. A friend of his who had heard about the tea called us and said, go ahead and send the tea to Chicago, even though it's probably too late for him. But the tea doesn't cost very much, so it's certainly worth a try. So we sent the tea, and we didn't hear from anyone until about 5 months later. This lady from Texas calls to order the tea. We asked her how she heard about the tea. And she says, my husband and I are originally from Chicago. About 5 months ago, we were visiting. Our good friend Nick was dying from brain cancer. He was in such bad shape. My husband and I thought he'd pass away that week. So we might as well stay in Chicago for the funeral. Nick got the tea about that time, and he started drinking it, and he started getting a little bit stronger. My husband and I went back to Texas figuring, okay, we'll come back in a couple of months when he does pass for the funeral. And now, 5 months later, Nick is visiting us. He looks better than my husband and I, and whatever it is that he's drinking, we want to drink too. I'd like to tell you that Nick at that time was 63 years old, and once he beat the cancer, he was feeling so good, he got bored staying at home. So he went back to work full-time, and he's been cancer-free for over 15 or 16 years. He finally retired at the age of 70 about 7 or 8 years ago, and every time he calls to reorder the tea, he always says, I'm calling to reorder the tea that's keeping me alive. A couple of years ago, we stopped getting phone calls from him. After a while, I decided to call him. Phone's disconnected. So I called his friend who originally bought the tea for him in 2010. His friend says, oh, yeah, yeah. Nick went back to Europe for an extended vacation, and then the pandemic hit. So since travel got restricted and he wasn't able to come back to the United States, he's originally from Croatia, Nick got himself a cottage on the Adriatic Sea with a little boat, and he's fishing and living in that cottage. After that, we did hear from Nick, and we're now still shipping to him in Croatia, so he must be doing good. Next time we ship to him, I'll have to write him a note to get WhatsApp so we can talk to him.
6: All of the cases on our radio program are actual cases from individuals such as my father, such as customers. And one of the reasons that we encourage you to phone us with your cases is it's the only way that we can help more people, because people with brain cancer want to hear about brain cancer. People with diabetes want to hear about diabetes. People with toenail fungus want to hear about toenail fungus. We have a customer here that has is visiting us today, and she came in a couple of weeks ago and bought the tea for a coworker of hers who I believe had fourth-stage prostate cancer. Can you tell us a little bit about your co-worker's prostate cancer?
7: Yes. His doctor diagnosed him with a fourth stage of prostate cancer approximately 4 months ago, and they have him on chemotherapy. They're giving him two shots of chemotherapy twice a month, and his PSA test was off the charts, and he was looking for a remedy to help him to live, because the doctors did not give him a good diagnosis about this prostate cancer disease. So I gave him a tea. I bought the tea for him approximately a month ago and had him to try it, and he, because he was doing the chemotherapy.
6: Can you also tell us what symptoms that he had and the effect of chemotherapy?
7: The symptoms he had was he was really internally, he was feeling very, very sick, and he had a lot of pain internally in his body, in his abdominal region. And he just felt very, very sick and nauseous, and so that's what prompted him to go to the doctor. And the chemotherapy that they started him on, which were the two shots a month, were making him very, very sick and nauseous. And so the tea, the Tahibo tea that I gave to him, and he started boiling and drinking, he was up to 3 cups a day that he was able to drink. He just had an appointment with his doctor this week, and he told the doctor that before his pain level was approximately at least 200. That was his level of pain that he was bearing in his body, and it was very painful for him and excruciating. And with the appointment this week, he told his doctor that his pain level is now between 5 and 6. Wow. So it has dramatically, dramatically decreased. So with the pain decreasing, that means his body is becoming more and more well.
6: Well, that is fantastic. And that's exactly what the tea does. The very first thing that the people notice that are taking the tea for cancer is that the tea gets rid of pain virtually immediately. And when I say virtually immediately, we're talking about anywhere between 1 and 10 days on average and 5 days. And we're talking about even people with really severe pain who are taking 10 or 20 narcotic pills daily. So we're looking forward to the results of your coworker's appointment from his doctor that I'm sure he'll receive this coming week, because if the pain has been reduced, then the next steps in terms of cancer eradication are also going to be reduced. Now, a lot of times on our cases, we get calls from people that are diagnosed with different types of cancers. And oftentimes they are only given maybe 3 or 4 months to live. And they call us up and say, you know, I realize we're all going to pass away at some point, but, you know, I just need some time to be able to put my kids through school because I have an 8-year-old and a 10-year-old. So if I can just get them through school 10 more years, you know, then I'll be at peace. We're in Los Angeles, and you work here in Los Angeles, and you have you told us about an interesting reason that your coworker really wants to live to be able to help the community.
7: Yes, he desires to live because he has been instrumental in the city of Los Angeles in assisting with helping to clean our community and rid it of undesirable behavior and activity from gang members, and he has been very instrumental in assisting other young youth in that community and having them to be steered in the right direction and giving them a mentor as himself to be able to encourage them to go to school and to further their education and make something beautiful out of their lives.
6: Well, I tell you, our prayers are with us, and if you have a moment and you'd like to say a prayer, I'd like to join you in for a prayer to help your coworker and all of the people that are fighting serious diseases.
7: Heavenly Father, in the name of Jesus, Lord God, we ask you right now to look on all of those that are sick and afflicted and diseased in their bodies, and we ask you, Lord, to utilize this tea, get the word out to the people that are sick and feeling hopeless, that they don't have any hope to live. We ask, God, that you will allow this tea to be purchased by them and to be utilized by them on a consistent basis, and allow that tea to initiate healing and restoration in their bodies. And we speak and decree that wholeness and wellness will be manifest in everybody. And we pray, Lord Jesus, that they will have a testimony to your honor and glory of healing and restoration in their bodies. And we thank you, Lord, for a great move of your Holy Spirit in this earth, God, to proclaim the gospel to these precious souls and to bring them into the saving knowledge of you, Lord Jesus, and save their bodies from metastasizing and from toxification. And we thank you, Lord, for cleaning out the body through this Tehebo tea. In Jesus' name, amen.
6: Well, thank you very much. We hope to have you visit with us again. And God willing, the tea will do for your coworker the same as it's done for so many other people.

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4: 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It's kind of like cooking spaghetti. You take a pot of water, you bring it to a boil. Once the water's boiling, you toss in 1 tablespoon of tea for every 2 cups of boiling water. Cook it on high boil for 5 minutes, reduce the heat and simmer an additional 15 minutes. So your total cooking time is 20 minutes. Now, since our tea comes from the only tree in the world that fungus does not grow on, you can make a whole big batch, say 10 or 20 cups at one time. You can leave the tea in the pot on the stove. It'll stay good for 8 days without refrigeration. You can put the tea in the fridge. It'll stay good for 4 days without refrigeration. And you can put it in the fridge. It'll stay good for 8 days with refrigeration. And you can drink the tea hot, room temperature, cold, or iced. So all you do is just make up a whole big batch of it and drink away. It has no caffeine, so you can literally drink it all day, all night. In my family, everybody drinks the tea all day, every day instead of water. I just drink water 3-4 times a week when I get tired of drinking the tea.
3: Aha, that's good. And so if a person, I want some for my friend who has the same thing I think I've

0: And mm-hmm. how often do you drink it? Just replace water and drink that stuff all day long.
1: Especially if you're trying to get rid of something. Now, if somebody's a stewardess and they're floating around in an aluminum can breathing other people's germs and they're relatively healthy, they just need to drink the tea regularly, 2-3 glasses or more a day. However, anytime somebody's trying to get rid of something, whether it's infection or diabetes or cancer, they need to get rid of the disease before it gets rid of them. At that point, they need to drink the tea to get rid of the disease quickly, which is basically replace the water with it. And like I said, since it has no caffeine, that's pretty easy to do. The other thing is our tea has no contraindications. So our tea can be taken on an empty stomach, on a full stomach, with medicine, without medicine, with supplements, without supplements. And because there's no caffeine, it can be drank all day, all night. So all somebody has to do is just prepare a big batch of it and start drinking away.
0: Have you ever heard of anybody that had any kind of allergy to it?
1: Not really. There were a couple of people that called in and they thought they had a reaction to it, but they really didn't. One lady called in from Northern California, and she says, you know, she says, I started drinking the tea, and I'm starting to get fever blisters. And I go, well, that's very strange because the tea actually eliminates and eradicates fever blisters. So I ask her, you know, is there anything else that she's doing different? Has she started taking any new vitamins, any new supplements, any new medications, this, that, whatever the case is? And she's going, no. Right. Okay, so then we're talking. And then she says to me, but I started chemotherapy treatments 3 days ago. I'm going, really? If your hair falls out, it's not the tea. So you need to really max out on the tea to eliminate and minimize the side effects of the chemotherapy. So usually when somebody calls us and they think they have a reaction to the tea, it's invariably something else that they're doing, whether they're doing chemo or whether they're doing some other supplements or whatever the case is. I can tell you, when my son was 8 years old and playing all those Little League baseball games, football and all that, I used to cook up the tea for all the 8-year-olds and nobody had a reaction to it. So you know, if 8-year-olds are not going to get a reaction to it, you know, a full-grown adult shouldn't be getting a reaction to it either.
0: Right. And sometimes I think that when you have a healing, in my experience, if you're using healing plants,
1: mm-hmm. yeah.
0: you know, tea, it's from a plant, and it's actually giving you the good effect, like, for instance, a parasitic die-off
1: yeah.
0: will manifest in a way that makes you think you're having a reaction, but it's not to the tea. It's to yep. the thing that the tea is helping, right?
1: Oh, you hit the nail right on the head. That's the very first thing that our tea does is gets rid of parasites. And most people don't feel enough cleanse going on, but because they're not severely enough affected by parasites. But you won't believe this. Once a year, we'll get a phone call where somebody will call in and go, oh, my God, I'm passing worms that are 10 and 15 inches long when I go to the bathroom, and I can't believe that I was living with them inside me. And can you imagine the relief these people got after 2-3 days? I mean, just absolutely phenomenal.
0: Yes, but that kind of thing. And maybe sometimes if you go through any kind of a detoxification process, it
1: right.
0: will sometimes give you a bit of flu-like symptoms. But I don't think you can blame the tea for that. You have to realize that that's the tea doing its job, right?
1: Yeah, yeah. Well, with the flea tea, you're not going to get flu-like symptoms, but you will have to eliminate the parasites some shape or form or other, either going to the bathroom or through the skin or something like that.
0: Right. Okay, well, thank you. That's really helpful.
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0: 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The Tehebo tree is an amazing tree. It never gets sick, never gets infected, and never gets infested. It's the only tree in the world that fungus does not grow on. As a result, it naturally has antifungal, anti-infection, antiviral, antibacterial, and anti-parasite properties. These benefits go a long way in helping our immune system contend with a lot of things it has to fight on a daily basis. Parasites would be something like stomach problems or Lyme's disease. Inflammation would be something like rheumatoid arthritis or lupus. Infection would be any infection from a tooth infection to a bladder infection. Bacteria would be something like gum disease or stomach issues. Viral would be something like herpes, HIV, or the coronavirus. And fungus would be something like toenail fungus, yeast, or candida. But maybe more importantly, the tea builds red corpuscles in the blood, which carry oxygen to our organs and cells. And our organs and cells need oxygen to regenerate themselves. The immune system needs oxygen to develop, and cancer happens to die in oxygen. So the tea is great for healthy people because it helps regenerate new cells. Everything from the cells in our skin so we can look better, to the cells in our organs so they function properly. And it can truly be miraculous for someone fighting a potentially life-threatening disease due to an infection, diabetes, or cancer. A one-pound package of tea is $59.95. 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
3: Tehebo Tea Club's original pure Pau D'Arco Super Tea is great for healthy people, and it can truly be miraculous for someone fighting a potentially life-threatening disease due to infection, diabetes, or cancer. Our tea has no contraindications with any food, supplement, or medications. It's naturally caffeine-free and can be drank in any quantity throughout the day by anyone over the age of 3. In my family, everyone drinks the tea all day, every day, instead of water. I just drink water 3 or 4 times a week when I get tired of drinking a tea. Tehebo tea naturally helps the body, the organs, and the immune system to heal themselves to be doing what they're supposed to be doing in the first place. Besides the beneficial properties that I already mentioned, since the tea works through the bloodstream, it helps fortify the blood for those who are anemic, while cleansing the blood of cholesterol, helping to control high blood pressure and blood sugar. Now, if you're currently taking medications for a condition, please continue taking them until your measurements are at a level where your doctors tell you to reduce the level of medication. For example, if you're a diabetic, you should be taking your blood sugar level daily in order to know your current dose of insulin and you already know how to adjust it. Now, talking about diabetes, it's one of the easiest diseases that one can actually see your tea working on a daily, weekly basis, because they're taking their blood sugar measurements on a daily basis. So let's say a diabetic has taken on average 40 units of insulin per day. They keep taking their insulin, and they'll be taking their blood sugar reading on a daily basis, because some days they'll be taking 40 units, other days they'll be taking 30 units. Well, that's a big swing. Other days they'll be taking 50. That's like a 40% swing that they need to know about. So they keep taking their medication, they start drinking their tea, and in 2 to 3 weeks they'll notice they only need 30 units of insulin on average per day instead of the 40. In 4 to 6 weeks they'll notice they only need 20 units of insulin per day. And in 6 weeks or so, they'll notice they only need 10 units of insulin. And in 8 to 10 weeks, they'll notice they don't need to take insulin anymore. So even though the complete healing period is 2 to 3 months, a diabetic can see the healing right before their very eyes. Now, the reason it's important to continue taking insulin or any other medication that a person is on is because the T is not a drug that is replacing the drug that a person is taking. The T is literally healing the organs to do what they're supposed to do in the first place. And let's face it, none of us is getting any younger. In a case of type 2 diabetes, it's helping to heal the pancreas to produce and release its most important hormone, insulin. And that's what it's supposed to be doing. With a little bit of effort towards good nutrition, exercise, and our T, you'll be able to get off of insulin and other diabetes drugs in 2 months. Not only that, many times diabetics are overweight, not because they're eating 5 times as much as everyone else, but because, of course, their organs are not processing blood sugar properly and metabolizing food properly. Now, during a 2-month healing period, a diabetic may only lose about 5 pounds. But after their organs are healed and processing blood sugar properly and metabolizing food properly, they'll start losing 10 to 15 pounds a month until they get close to their proper weight. One day, a man phoned me to tell me he was going to send me a picture of his wife. And I said, well, okay, but why? He says his wife was a diabetic, and she kept taking her medication and started drinking Tahibo tea. After 2 months, she was able to get off the medication, and during those 2 months, she'd lost about 5 pounds. But after that, she started losing 15 pounds a month, and in 4 months, lost 60 pounds, and she went from 208 pounds to 148 pounds, and she looks and she feels fantastic. Well, no kidding. If you took a knapsack with 60 pounds of rock off your back, you're certainly going to feel fantastic. Please do give us a call and let us know how the tea works for you.
4: Yeah, I got that COVID in the last couple of weeks of October, and I was in the hospital. I was in the hospital for like 2 weeks. I didn't know whether I was going to get out of there or not. But when I was in there, I found out I had sugar diabetes, and my sugar levels was running from about 200 to 400.
3: Oh my God.
4: I'm wondering if I get to drinking this Tahibo, will I need to get my sugar level checked, or just be reassured that the Tahibo will take care of my sugar diabetes?
3: Well, the best way to do it is to check your own sugar levels, because you want to see that the tea is working, which the tea works invariably on virtually everybody with the sugar in over 90% of the cases. With sugar, fortunately, you can test your own sugar, so it's really easy to do that. So are you taking any medications currently for your sugar?
4: No.
3: Okay. All right, so you're going to get a true report then. Let's say that on average your sugar is 200 when you take it in the morning. Okay, and so since you're not on other medications, you wouldn't need to take it every morning, but certainly you'd want to take it a couple of times a week. Now, you had mentioned that your diabetes, your blood sugar ranges from about 200 to 400, which of course is very high. Now, the complete healing period for diabetes is 2 to 3 months. But a diabetic, because they can measure their blood sugar level anytime that they want, can actually see the T working before their very eyes on a daily, weekly, monthly basis. Now, since you're not on any other medications for diabetes, you don't necessarily have to take your blood sugar daily.
5: but you'd want to take it once or twice a week. And here's what you should expect to see happen. And let's just use one of those figures, 200 blood sugar, for easy mathematics. So your blood sugar is 200. You start drinking a tea. In a couple of weeks, when you measure your blood sugar will be down to 175. 2 weeks later, it'll be down to 150. 6 weeks later, it'll be down to 125. And 2 months later, it'll be down to 100, which is where you want it to be. And for diabetes, it works on virtually everybody. And sometimes it's not a reduction every 2 weeks, it's a reduction every 3 weeks. But somewhere in the range of 2 to 4 months, you'll get the complete healing of the pancreas and the insulin secretion so that you won't have to go on blood sugar medications. And it works so well that there's this one lady, she stopped by our warehouse and she's picking up like 200 pounds, no, not 200, 20 pounds of Tahibo every month. And I'm on the phone mostly every time she comes, so I didn't have a chance to ask her, what is she doing with 220 pounds of Tahibo? And one day I wasn't, and I said, hey, listen, I don't mind whether you're reselling the tea or whatever it is that you're doing, but I'm just curious, you could be filling a swimming pool with 20 pounds a month, because a 1 pound package of our tea makes 300 8 ounce cups. So even if somebody's drinking eight glasses a day, 1 pound will still last 5 weeks. So she says to me, you're going to laugh at this. She says to me, I'm a life insurance salesman, and people that don't qualify for life insurance because their blood sugar is too high, I give them a pound of the tea. I tell them to drink it for 2 months, and I tell them to go in and get full blood work redrawn. And she says, and virtually everybody is in line. So not only did I make the people healthier, but I'm able to give them the life insurance that they want, and I'm able to make the commission that I want. So with regards to diabetes, our tea is very, very successful for that. Now, let me ask you another question. With regards to your COVID, are you having any long-haul symptoms or no?
4: Well, it's been over 2 months since I got out of the hospital, and I just don't have any energy at all.
5: Well, the tea is also going to help you with that, because the tea builds the red corpuscles in the blood, which bring oxygen to the organs and cells. And the organs and cells need oxygen to regenerate themselves. So even people that, sluggish because they're on chemotherapy, they don't feel like getting up out of bed and all that type of stuff because of the side effects of chemo, in 3-4 days, they start getting up out of bed, they start going for walks, they start cleaning, they start cooking, all of that type of stuff. So it'll certainly help you with the energy level as well.
4: Okay.
5: Very good. Is there any other question that you have for me?
4: Well, actually there is. I don't want to take up the whole hour for you, but I've got a little bit of skin cancer issue. I know, see, I've been taking Tahibo for over 2 years. Uh-huh. And I was getting to where, instead of having to go to my dermatologist to get stuff froze off every 2 or 3 months, uh-huh, I was able to go about a year. And then when I was in the hospital and there for 2 weeks, I wasn't able to drink any Tahibo because they wouldn't,
5: right,
4: they wouldn't give me boiling water or boil it for me. So
5: right.
4: Then since I've got out, I've gotten, places on my hands, my head, my nose, and I'm thinking maybe I ought to go back to the dermatologist and get some frozen done. But
5: either that or the Tahibo works topically as well. So besides drinking the tea, dip your hands in Tahibo and it'll dry off in about a minute, or you can dab it off with a paper towel. Because it also works topically, and that should help significantly to eradicate the skin cancer cells.
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8: Milan, it's a pleasure to talk to you, sir.
5: Thank you.
8: Hey, I have, my question is, I have a friend that's a coworker and having some kidney issues. He's going to the doctor,
5: uh-huh.
8: And they're giving him different medicines to try to regenerate the function of his kidneys. He had some cancer stuff and was on chemo, but I think he's off all that now, and they're just working on getting his kidneys to try to working again, and he carries this big bottle of water around, like a gallon, and drinking water all the time, and I was talking to him about the tea, and I was just wondering if you think it would help regenerate the function of his kidneys.
5: It very well may, and if he carries a gallon of the tea around and drinks that instead of the water, he'll see if he's going to get the benefits that we've had customers get. Now, conventional medicine says that you cannot regenerate the kidney function. However, they find a lot of cases where that's exactly what happened, and they have no idea why. So the first time that we had somebody regenerate kidney function was about 7 years ago. This woman in New Jersey had the HIV virus, and as a result, her kidney function went down to 20%. And in 4 months of drinking the tea, not only did she get rid of the HIV virus, but her kidney function regenerated back up to 100%. And what was really, truly remarkable. Since then, we probably get one kidney regeneration case once every 2-3 months. Right now, we've got a lady that we're keeping track of, or that's helping us keep track of her. She's calling in to let us know how she's progressing. Her kidney function was down to 15%, and in 2 weeks of drinking the tea, went up to 25%, and we're waiting to see what happens next. You see, because what the tea does is, by building the red corpuscles in the cell, it sends oxygen to the organs and cells, and the organs and cells need oxygen to regenerate themselves. And so we're talking about all of the organs, everything from the pancreas to the liver to the kidneys to even the sexual organs. I mean, sometimes I get very funny phone calls from retired people. This one retired professor, 75 years old, calls me up and he says, "My wife loves you." And I go, "Really? Why?" "Oh," he says, "our romance is so fantastic now." He goes, "Go ahead and send me 8 pounds this time." I go, "Okay, no problem whatsoever." You know, I mean, that's all good for you. So, you know, God willing, our tea will have the same benefits for your friend that it's had for my family and so many others.
8: Yeah, thank you. I'm not sure exactly what percentages function his kidneys are functioning at, but I'll have to get him some of the tea and hopefully, yeah, God willing, it'll help him too.
5: Absolutely the case. Do you have any other questions for me?
8: No, sir. Thank you for your time.
5: Thank you for calling in.
9: Hey, I was just calling to give a testimonial for your product.
5: Great. Tell us about your experience.
9: Yeah, so I was dealing with like some scalp psoriasis. I think that's how you pronounce it. And, you know, looking into that, causes can be underlying viruses or diseases, all these things. So I ordered some of your tea. And then I had just come back from some overseas travel, and this was right when COVID hit, and I got a really bad flu or something from, might have been COVID, but I started drinking your tea, and within a week, my scalp cleared up, and all of my cold and flu symptoms disappeared within 48 hours. And so, ever since then, I've recommended your tea to my friends, my family, everybody I can think of.
5: Oh, God bless you. Well, we've got a lot of incredible results, both with psoriasis and skin conditions. And now, of course, with everybody, you know, catching COVID or whatever it is that's floating around, it's very typical. If somebody basically drinks a glass an hour, meaning eight glasses or more a day, but the easy way to do that is just try to drink a glass an hour. That way you know you're going to get in at least eight glasses. Drink eight glasses of tea a day. And the fever, the aches, the pains, the nausea, all of that tends to go away in 24 to 48 hours. It's really a godsend from that standpoint. Because, I mean, regardless, if it's the cold, the flu, or COVID, I mean, who likes being sick? Nobody. And with regards to psoriasis, that's fantastic as well, because, I mean, psoriasis can manifest itself all over the body, you know. So we had this one lady up in Canada who had these splotches on her face covering 95% of her face. And in 2 months of drinking the tea, her face was completely cleared up, and she called up and she says, "You know, I just want to call and thank you for giving me my life back." Because she says, you know, "Can you imagine how difficult it is when you've got that covering your whole face?" She says, "This is absolutely horrific." So I'm glad that the tea worked for you the way it's supposed to work. Do you have any other questions for me?
9: No, I just wanted to let listeners know that, you know, there's people out there that definitely love your product and believe in it.
5: Great. Well, thank you very much, and I look forward to speaking with you next time.
10: I had a question. I have a family member that has celiac disease. Does the tea have any helpful benefits for that?
5: Oh, very, very much so, because what the tea does is it builds the red corpuscles in the blood, which carry oxygen to the organs and cells, and it helps promote building the immune system so that the immune system doesn't have a reaction to, in celiac disease, eating gluten, which creates inflammation. And so from both of those standpoints, the tea is a phenomenal anti-inflammatory, the tea is a phenomenal immune builder, and also in celiac disease, it'll help heal the intestines lining, which is what the celiac disease typically attacks. So from that standpoint, it's very, very, very effective for that.
10: Oh, okay. Well, I appreciate the information.
5: After my dad's miraculous case, I was buying the tea where I could find it, when I could find it, And, you know, the problem is that the quality they have at the Whole Foods, the health foods, the supermarkets and everything, when you can't find it, is junk. And not only that, and now it's even worse with the, you know, all these internet resellers on eBay and on Amazon.com where, you know, they're selling everything from, you know, Tahibo tea to ingredients to make your own soap with. So you know that they don't know anything about anything, basically, right? And the worst thing is, besides the fact that the quality is pathetic, is that the directions they usually give on how to make it are wrong. They'll tell you to steep it like you would a bag of Lipton tea for 5 minutes. Well, whether you start out with good quality or bad quality Pau d'Arco Tahibo tea, it's made from wood. It's not made from the leaf of the tree. It's made from wood. In our case, we only use the inner bark of the tree where the arterial and vein system reside, which in a tree is called the xylem and phloem, because this tree never gets sick, never gets infected, and never gets infested. So the most potent part is the part that supplies the nutrients to the rest of the tree, which is the xylem and phloem, which resides inside the inner bark. So that's the only part that we harvest.
0: 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Tahibo is spelled T-A-H-E-E-B, like boy, O, then the word tea, and then the word club. So the complete website is TahiboTeaClub.com or call us at 818-610-8088. 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The Tahibo tree is an amazing tree. It never gets sick, never gets infected, and never gets infested. It's the only tree in the world that fungus does not grow on. As a result, it naturally has antifungal, anti-infection, antiviral, antibacterial, and anti-parasite properties. These benefits go a long way in helping our immune system contend with a lot of things it has to fight on a daily basis. Parasites would be something like stomach problems or Lyme's disease. Inflammation would be something like rheumatoid arthritis or lupus. Infection would be any infection from a tooth infection to a bladder infection. Bacteria would be something like gum disease or stomach issues. Viral would be something like herpes, HIV, or the coronavirus. And fungus would be something like toenail fungus, yeast, or candida. But maybe more importantly, the tea builds red corpuscles in the blood, which carry oxygen to our organs and cells. And our organs and cells need oxygen to regenerate themselves. The immune system needs oxygen to develop, and cancer happens to die in oxygen. So the tea is great for healthy people because it helps regenerate new cells. Everything from the cells in our skin so we can look better to the cells in our organs so they function properly. And it can truly be miraculous for someone fighting a potentially life-threatening disease due to an infection, diabetes, or cancer. A one-pound package of tea is $59.95. 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
12: Hi, y'all. Merle here. Good news. For once, my neighbors is jealous of me. You want to know why? Because my grass is growing and looking green, and I can sit on my sofa out in the front yard, and I don't even have to overwater it anymore. You know how I did it? I listened to Damn Water Boys on the Water Zone every Thursday night on KCIA. Well, I got me a smart controller, and now it waters at night, and my yard looks darn tootin'. No more sneaking around and hooking up my hose to my neighbor's spigot in the middle of the night, and his dog won't bite me anymore. And you can do it too. Listening is easier than ever. 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
2: I'm Dr. Anthony Lizowitz, and this is Climate Connections. Iowa, Kansas, Nebraska, and Oklahoma have long been considered the heart of Tornado Alley. But Illinois, which historically averages about 50 tornadoes per year, recorded about 200 in just the first half of this year. And in Mississippi, 8 tornadoes hit on a single night in May. Events like this can leave people wondering if climate change is increasing the risk of tornadoes. But Jeff Trapp, a professor of atmospheric sciences at the University of Illinois, says the answer is uncertain. Data show that tornadoes are getting more frequent in areas east of the Great Plains.
3: Mississippi and Alabama, Tennessee and Kentucky really pop up, and even southern Illinois and southern Indiana.
2: And clusters of tornadoes are becoming more common.
3: On the days that tornadoes do form, there tend to be more tornadoes.
2: But Trapp says what's driving these changes remains an open question. A warmer atmosphere can fuel strong thunderstorms, which are critical for tornado formation. But tornadoes also require certain wind conditions, and how climate change is affecting those is much more complex. So scientists are still working to understand the links between global warming and these dangerous events. Climate Connections is produced by the Yale Center for Environmental Communication. To learn more about climate change, visit climateconnections.org.
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8: 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And this week is no exception. Today, we're going to talk about aging and longevity with special guest, yours truly, Robert Manny, Guys Guy of Guys Guys Radio. And I'll tell you why I'm doing this show today. Our show is broadcast on UK Health Radio, which is the world's largest talk health show in the world. And our show, Guys Guys Radio, is featured there 4 times every week, and weekends in particular, and on demand. And in addition to that, UK Health Radio has a digital magazine called Health Triangle Magazine, and I have written a column for them, a series called Aging is a Choice, We've done 35 installments so far and more to go, and a lot more scheduled. And the thing that's important about it is that, you know, we're all aging. I took the assignment on for two reasons. One, we're all aging, number one. Number two, we've been given a narrative as to what it means to be certain ages based on our culture. When you're 70, you're old. When you're 50, you're pre-retirement. We've gotten all these labels put on us, and I don't believe they're true necessarily. So I came up with a column called Aging is a Choice, and it's all about the things we can do to live your best life longer. We're going to get into that today, and my wife, Uni Manny, who is a holistic practitioner, she's going to interview me. We're going to get into so many different topics about aging and the choices that you can make regardless of kind of the situation that you find yourself in. A lot of people, you know, when they're over 50, they have a lot of issues they have to deal with, but that doesn't mean you still don't have choices to make all day, each and every day. So we're going to get into all of that right here on Guys Guys Radio. I think you're really going to enjoy this show, and you're going to get a lot out of it.
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8: Okay, Guys Guys Radio, it is the interview portion of our show. And once again, this is your host, Robert Manny. And today, we're going to do something a little bit different. You know, usually I'm the one asking the questions, but in this episode, we're turning the mic around and exploring a topic that touches every one of us, aging. And more specifically, the idea that aging is not just something that happens to us, it's something that we can participate in consciously. So today, my guest is me. But I'm going to be interviewed by a very special guest, my wife, Uni Manny, who's been exposed to all of my work on aging and longevity. And she's seen me working out and doing all kinds of crazy things in the morning, noon, and night. So, you know, over the years, I've written a series called Aging is a Choice, featured on my website, robertmanny.com, and in UK Health Radio's Health Triangle magazine. We've done over 35 articles there, and the series looks at aging not as a slow fade out, but as a powerful phase of reinvention, physically, emotionally, mentally, even spiritually. So today, we're going to unpack that idea, what it really means, why it matters now more than ever, and how men and women can rethink what growing older actually looks like. It looks like me. So let's get into it, and welcome to Guys Guys Radio, my lovely wife, Uni Manny.
9: Well, thank you so much, Robert, and everyone I have seen, Robert. Now, morning, noon, and night, going through all that he does to maintain his longevity with such a vim and vigor. To kick us off, Robert, you said that aging is a choice. Now, for some, this might sound like a really bold statement. So can you just speak to us a little bit more about what you mean by that?
8: Yeah. So, you know, everybody's dealt a hand. You know, we're all aging, and we're all dealt a hand. So one size doesn't fit all when it comes to aging. But if you can make choices along the way, regardless of the hand you've been dealt. Now, our culture has professed a narrative that says, you know, at certain ages, we're ascribed certain definitions. When you're a kid, you listen and you learn. When you're a teenager, you start to explore more and rebel. When you get into the workforce, you're the worker. About 25 years later, you're the older worker. You train the younger workers. And then eventually, for most people, not for everybody, because again, one size doesn't fit all, you're aged out of your position and you're in the retirement world. Now, in many cases, it's in the early 60s, or maybe 65. I know they keep pushing up the ages for Social Security, et cetera. But, you know, if you take care of yourself and you're out of the workforce at age 60 and you really take care of yourself, you could live to 90. That means that you have one third of your life ahead of you. So if you can maintain your health, and again, we're all dealt certain cards, but we do have the ability to make choices. Even if we're healthy, and even if we've gotten unhealthy cards, you still can make choices and make some changes and take control instead of just being on the receiving end of the definition of the narrative that society's giving us, like you're this age, so you are that. And I'll give you a perfect example. I turned 70. I'm a boomer. I turned 70 a year ago, and I could hear it from my friends because I was like the youngest kid in the class. Everyone who talked about 70, they all started using the word old. I'm old, and started diminishing themselves and diminishing their vitality and diminishing their ability to do what they could do before. Now, I'm not saying I can run as fast as I did at 35, but you know what? One of my best friends, he's my age, and he's running the London Marathon next week. So, of course, he's had some health challenges like we all have, but you can do things about it. The point of the matter is aging is a choice in many, many ways, and it's up to each one of us to make those choices each and every day, all day long.
9: Mm-hmm. Yeah, it sounds like you almost had an epiphany where you kind of saw the number of candles on a cake and you said, you know what, you know, I'm more than that number. So what was that moment for you when you realized that aging was more than just that number?
8: Well, a couple of things happened. On the positive side, I just ignored the numbers. I kept it in the back of my head, of course, because, you know, people say happy X birthday. But I didn't feel physically diminished. So I was doing, like, as you know, I do push-ups every morning. I do my Dan Millman's Peaceful Warrior workout every day. And through the years, I've gone from marathon running to now I play senior softball and I swim and I used to golf all the time and we walk everywhere together. So I just feel the same. And as I've adapted my diet and my perspective, I've actually feel in many ways younger now than I did when I was at the height of my career, where I was under high stress position as president of an ad agency in New York City. I feel better now physically, mentally, and spiritually than I did then. So that's one part of it. The flip side is the other thing that flipped the switch for me. I was out, as you know, I'm a runner, and I was out running when we were first married and our son was like 1 year old. And I was down the Jersey Shore and I had tremendous pain in my side. And I came home and I laid down and I was in agony. And that happened again the next day. And then I hadn't seen the doctor in years. I had to go see a doctor and they did an ultrasound. And they found I had a kidney stone. Well, at the same time, they found there was a small growth on each one of my kidneys and we got them taken care of and I didn't have to get chemo or anything like that. And that was a wake up call for me because it could have been over. And I didn't know what was going to happen. And I never thought of those things. And it was a big, big surprise. First, I had a kidney stone, which was unbearably painful. And then I had to get two operations within 5 weeks, partial nephrectomies. Now, the good news is I bounced back. I changed my diet. I changed my perspective. I changed what I consume, whether it be physical, liquid, or even consumption of things like music, movies, film, news, whatever. And that's really helped me. So that was a big trigger, something bad that happened that I did my very best to turn it into something good.
9: Mm-hmm. Yeah. So you bring a lot of self-awareness to the way you are getting older mentally, physically, and it seems also spiritually. So it sounds like you're bringing a kind of consciousness to this whole aging process. So what does that mean to you, conscious aging versus simply getting older?
8: It's back to what we started out with, Uni, where society gives you this narrative. Well, now you're 70, you're old. That word comes up. And I say like 70 is the new 45 or the new 50. It doesn't have to be that way. If you've been dealt a good hand and you don't have some chronic diseases long term, then there's some things you can do. If you're blessed to have some decent health, you can maintain that and you can make the next third of your life actually be the best because you're free from the stress of work. Hopefully, if you've done a good job financially, you can make choices that are for you, instead of just doing what you've been told to do, and you have time to explore and create and think and not react to the world as much as step forward in your own self and embody who you really are for the first time for some people in their lives. Now, I'm not saying it's a cakewalk for everybody. People have, you know, illnesses, sicknesses, chronic disease and all of that. But even so, you can make conscious choices along the way, every step of the way, as to how you want to live. I know people who have cancer and they're smoking. Okay. All right, fine. Or they're drinking. Like, is that a great idea? Probably not, but it's up to you. That's why I say aging is a choice. Each step of the way, you have to make a determination as to how you're going to treat yourself. And I think that's a big part of maintaining your health and your longevity. Listen, there's a lot of people who've written great books about it. There's so much information. The word longevity is everywhere in the media today, but it's one thing to read about it. It is another thing to live it. And what I'm trying to do is live it and be an example as to positive things that can happen. Now, I don't know what tomorrow brings, but I know that what I'm doing now is working for me. And I've developed very simple protocols that anybody can do each and every day that aren't going to take up a lot of time and are going to help you live your best life as you age. And I write about them for UK Health Triangle magazine in my column, Aging is a Choice. Each month we take on a different topic and we do a mini dive into it. And I share my practices and what has worked for me and what I've learned and what maybe hasn't worked as well as I thought it might.
9: Mm-hmm. Yes. And I do want to go more into the daily practices and your protocols, because I think, you know, on the day to day, something like that is something we can use and apply to our lives. But before we go there, you know, what you're talking about, that increased self-awareness, I think for a lot of people, there still exists this kind of fear about getting older. Do you want to speak a little bit about maybe society's fear about aging and maybe even some myths about aging that you want to kind of, you know, blow out of the water?
8: Okay. Well, listen, as we all know, the mass media propagates fear. And I was in advertising and our job was in many ways to sell you products that you may not need. And it's all about these choices. And, you know, on the big things, we don't have a lot of choice nowadays. But on the little things, we can get any type of flavor potato chip we want. But on the big things, we have A or B or blue or green or whatever it might be. So I think it's important that people are self-aware as to how they're living on a day-to-day basis. I made some changes because I had a young son. I had you. You're younger than me. I want to take care of you both and be with you and enjoy life. So I decided, what are some of my behaviors that I need to reassess? So one, I stopped eating meat. Now this, I'm not saying what I do is right for everybody, but at least being circumspect about your choices before you make them is a good thing. I'm not saying there's anything necessarily wrong with meat. But I decided for myself, I want to try a more plant-based diet. So as you know, I'm a pescatarian, which was ironic for our audience is that when we met, you were a vegetarian and I was a meat eater. And now you're eating meat and I'm eating plants and fish. But you know what? I feel good. I've had to manage how the carbo aspect of it, which is tricky for people who don't eat meat, but it's working for me. And we've talked about maybe I'll go back. Maybe I'll ease my way back in with bone broth and some, you know, grass-fed or organic farmed meat. But, you know, I've just always circumspect as to this or that. Secondly, as you know, 5 years ago, I had an emergency appendectomy. And again, incredible pain. And they got it just in time. And I was had like mini kind of sepsis. I had to take Cipro and it could have been over. I didn't know at the time. But while before we went to the hospital that night, I had a voice come into my mind that clearly said, don't drink alcohol. And I stopped. Now, that was 5 or 6 years ago. Now, I don't even keep track. And I haven't had a drop. Now, I learned over time that, of course, it was difficult at first. But then I realized that the consumption of alcohol for me was more about the ritual than it was about alcohol itself. So I found that I can have a non-alcoholic beer or alcohol removed wine. And it's not exactly the same, but it gives me that ritual thrill that I got from my days working, as you know, in the wine and spirits industry in advertising, where we'd be out socializing all the time and we enjoyed a lot of these products. Now, as you know, I never had a problem per se, but when you have a voice inside your head says, stop doing this, you can listen or not. That's another example of aging as a choice. My choice was I'm going to listen. And I loved some, you know, dark, high-end, fine rums. And I worked in the vodka business for years and with the Stoli flavors and so many other products. And I love good tequila, but I had to make a decision. When your inner self or your higher self says, don't drink alcohol, do you listen or do you just blow it off? Well, I decided to listen, and I got to tell you, I've never felt better. My energy level, as you know, is higher than ever. I don't miss the drinking. It was, you know, 1 year, it was tough to go through it the first year. But then I realized, okay, here's how you do it. Here's what I got out of it. Here's the benefits are outweighing the risks I was taking by drinking alcohol. I had many, many years of enjoying the products. And I'm not telling anybody else what to do. All I'm sharing is this is what I've done, and this has been the results for me. And, you know, the proof's in the pudding. I've had my, you know, meds done and my wellness checkups and all of that, and things are going pretty well. Everybody has a little bump along the road, of course, but I couldn't be more delighted in the situation I am right now in terms of my health.
9: Yes, I think it's interesting to think that our physical health can sometimes be far, you know, better than what our chronological age sometimes says about us. So let's go into some of the routines that you do. Like you said, when you open the show, you're crazy morning, noon, and night. You know, you have something that you do during the day that helps you to feel good. And I think a lot of it does have to do with that mindset. So maybe you can kick us off with talking about how mindset affects how you approach your daily routines, and then maybe share some tips that people could use on a day-to-day basis.
8: Okay. Well, the first thing I do when I wake up is it's similar to what I do before I fall asleep at night, and that is express gratitude. Before I fall asleep at night, because that sets you up for the next day, I am thankful for all the blessings that I have, and then I release everything that I've taken in that's not good for me. And then I put a positive intention for the next day. I get up earlier now.

0: Saint outside and Saints out there with me on our deck. And I go through, I begin a set of light exercises that takes about a half hour to 40 minutes if I take my time doing them. And it's called the Dan, most of it's based on the Dan Millman Peaceful Warrior Workout. Now, Dan Millman, as we know, he's been a guest on my show a couple of times. He wrote The Peaceful Warrior, The Journey of the Peaceful Warrior. And he has some other books about longevity. He was an athlete, a gymnastic champion. And when I interviewed him, I was like, this guy looks great. I said, how old are you, Dan? And he told me at the time he was, I think, 75. And I said, wow, because he looked younger than I did. And I asked him about his workout and he told me about it. And he says he does it every day. Now, I've been doing it for over 10 years now. And I can tell you it's a big difference. So the other thing I love about doing these light exercises, and it's a lot of it stretching, opening yourself up, is that there's a consistency to the morning routine. There's a discipline knowing no matter if I don't feel like it or not, I do it. Because I know there will come a day, and there's have been days that we've experienced where I couldn't do it. But I'd say 90% of the time I do my workout. And if I don't feel good, I still do it. Maybe I'll cut out at the end. I do some of my own things beyond the Peaceful Warrior workout. I do push-ups every day, as you know. And the reason I've done push-ups since I've been like 13 years old is, well, now the reason I do it is it's a good test as to how I feel from a physical strength point of view. Now, again, Uni, I'm not saying everybody can do all these push-ups or should be doing all these push-ups. Everybody has different stuff that happens as you age. You have a rotator cuff, you have hip replacement, knee replacement, et cetera. I've been blessed that I haven't had any of that, but I did have three life-threatening operations in a row. So that was my wake-up call. But the point is the consistency. It gets me into the proper mindset. As you know, I also, and as well as not eating meat, I became an intermittent faster. So on most days, I don't eat until noon. I will have, as you also know, I bring a quart of water with sea salt, with a pinch of sea salt, and I drink it if I wake up during the night. And once in a while, I'll have to go to the bathroom, of course, but I'm hydrated when I wake up in the morning. And then I have an organic lemon squeezed in another big glass of water, and I chug that down before I do anything. So I've already hydrated myself for the day. And the reason why I think it's a good idea, it works for me, is that once we get busy in a day, sometimes we forget to drink water. I do. I'm like, okay, at least I know, though, I've had like 48 ounces of water before the day even began. So, and it keeps the whole system, so to speak, running. So that really helps me also. By the time, and if I have a show, if I interview, have to interview somebody by 9, 10 o'clock, I'm all ready. I still have time to set up. As I'm exercising, I'm thinking things through. I might flip on a little bit of TV just to get a sense as to what crazy thing happened today that I need to be aware of. I'm not a slave to mass media because I think it instills fear and it's just not that good. I think we can all agree that. Do we even believe a lot of the stuff that we're being told now? So I have my me time. I take care of, getting our son Sky's pancake ready, getting him off to school, and it all works. Now I'm blessed that I have the opportunity to do this. A lot of it's based on decisions I made business wise and investment wise and all of that in prior years. But the point is, I don't have to do all this stuff every day. I do it because I know it's good for me. And I believe that the discipline really helps me stay on beam. Even with the show, as you know, we've interviewed 800 guests and produced over 700 shows. I don't have to do this. I'm doing it because I want to give back, because I am so appreciative of the blessings that I've had and the opportunity I have to share the good things. So I thought, since we're all aging, why not share what I've picked up along the way from my aging practices, not saying you need to do this or you need to do that. Everybody has their own choice to make. I'm just saying this is what's worked for me. And maybe just like with my show, here's a guest that I vetted. It's up to you to determine if you want to use the information that I'm having them share with you.
1: Mm-hmm. Yes, thank you for sharing all the good tips that you have. And it seems like there's a lot of movement and physical activity that you engage in. So how important is that as we age?

0: think it's huge because the physical studies have shown that the physical activities can slow down aging and also can keep your mind sharp. And a lot of people, as they get older, for a variety of reasons, sometimes they have challenges, mental challenges. If you keep your body going physically, even if it's like go out for a walk, we drive up to the coastline and we'll take a walk whenever we can. We can pull away for an hour, and you have to admit, Uni, it does wonders. We feel so much better. We take our shoes off, we walk on the sand, the grounding, and it's wonderful. And even if you can take that type of break, by all means do it. Get outside. When I lived in New York City for over 30 years, my oasis was Central Park during the week. We used to go down the shore, and since I'm a Jersey guy, I had a place down the Jersey Shore. That was a great getaway, and I love the beach. But when I was in the city, which was most of the time, I would get into Central Park, and that's where I began running, and I just loved it. And even a walk in a park, the energy changes the second I would walk into Central Park versus that big city. And it is such an amazing, beautiful oasis from all of the density and the din and the noise and the everything else is going on in New York City, that it's important to get out. And I would, as you know, when we lived in the city, we walked all the time. Could
1: Yes.
0: have taken a subway, could have taken a bus. I took a bus maybe in 30 years, maybe 10 times when I lived in the city. And a couple of times were because the was when there was some type of blackout or something, or that we had to take the bus where the subways weren't running. But walk, and that's how you discover things too. Now we're in California. There's a lot of outdoor activities, but there's less. You don't walk, obviously you drive from place to place, but if you're in a city, an urban city, you can walk the cities. And when we lived in downtown San Diego, we walked all the time. We know more about downtown San Diego than most people who've lived here their whole lives.
1: It's true because we walked everywhere.
0: Yeah, it's great.
1: It was that little bit of New York we took with us.
0: Exactly. And particularly a great time to walk is, and studies have supported all of this also, is like after you eat, if you go out and have a bite, go for a walk. If you're eating at home, go for a walk. Before you get to bed, go for a walk.
1: Yes, I agree with you 100% about the importance of all the movement and the activity and its connection to our well-being. Let's switch gears a little bit. In addition to all of the focus that you have put into developing the nutrition, the physical aspect, knowing you personally and knowing how you approach things, it's very holistic. And there's been a lot of development, I believe, that I've seen in the many years we've been together. And it takes on more of that consciousness, self-awareness, and more of that spirituality that I've seen flower in you. Can you speak to us a little bit more about that and how that has impacted your view on life as you get older?
0: I've always had this in me, and thank you for noticing that it's kind of blossoming more now. Maybe it's because of the time and the choices I've made. But even when I was a kid, my parents would say, "We think he's going to be a priest," because I would pray, and I believed. And my perspectives shifted over the years, and it became more open to spirituality than just one specific religion. And I don't criticize any religion. But I started to open up and read a lot of books about different perspectives. And what I found, and interviewing my guests on Guys Guys Radio, I found that most of the people in the spiritual area, they were all kind of saying the same thing in a different way. And these religions, they're not that different. There are some differences, but they're not that different in terms of what the goal is to find oneness, to find a connection with source. And I think the biggest thing that's helped me in that area is meditation. And I started meditating on my own about 20 years ago. And like everybody else at the beginning, I had a lot of monkey chatter going around. The toughest part for me was quieting my mind. And then somebody told me, "Well, just sit back and close your eyes and breathe and breathe. And then imagine if some thought comes up that it's like a cloud crossing the sky, and just let it go. That thought comes up, or you think about what was the score of the Yankees game, and it goes away eventually. And then there's nothing." And then through my guest interviews, I started learning about transcendental meditation. And I had a couple of great guests on who were transcendental meditators. And one of them introduced me to Bob Roth, who's head of TM in New York City. and one of the top people in the world. And he's, I think, I don't know if he's the CEO or director of the David Lynch Foundation. And David Lynch, the film director, was a big meditator. But they kind of gifted me an introduction to TM. And it just clicked for me. Now, it's just 20 minutes twice a day. And you get a mantra. And you don't say the mantra a million times in a row. It's just a process that it's helped me land my meditation a little easier. And as you know, I always find that 20 minutes. I always grab that 20 minutes, make sure I can find it. And even if I go out and I come home and it's later at night, I go off to my room, to our room, and I'll meditate 20 minutes and then come out again. Because to me, it's that discipline thing. I want to get that in there because it really, really helps me. And it's just calmed me down. Even though I have a lot of energy, I'm still in a lot of ways pretty calm. And when big things happen, as I've had the personal challenges, physical, when I was in New York and 9/11 happened, I didn't freak out. I was right there. I was on the last train going into New York City. I saw the World Trade Center burning, smoking while I was going into the city. I got into the city. It was in lockdown. The World Trade Center was down. I had to what do I do now? I had to want to go get my partner at the time, make sure that she was okay. And just had my head on my shoulders. And I think a lot of that was because I've done a lot of these holistic practices that really help. And I think for longevity, meditation is critical. You don't do it, you don't do it. But if you do it, I think you'll glean a lot of benefits from it, because physically they say it's very good. The calming, it lowers the stress levels. There's really nothing wrong. I haven't heard any criticism of oh my God, you meditate? No, it's really something that we should all consider practicing. Even if it's a short meditation, if you start out for 5 minutes, it doesn't matter. Just shut things down a little bit, because humanity is overloaded with information. And I don't know if we were built that way. Back in the day, the farmer would look, didn't even have a watch. They'd look at the sun to figure out what time it was. They'd get there, grow their food, they'd eat their food, they'd clothe their family, and do it again. And that was it. It wasn't that complicated. Now, we have very, very, and increasingly complicated lives. And something like meditation, to me, is invaluable.
1: Our lives have become so complicated. You're right. And we often lose touch, not only with nature, as you were saying, with the farmers, but with ourselves. And it's a relationship that I think, even for myself, it took a long time to culture, to help foster, to grow. And speaking about relationships, how do you think relationships have evolved for you? Romantic, family, friendships. What's that looking like as we're speaking about longevity?
0: Well, I'm not dating anymore.
1: Well, good. Better not be.
0: And one of the, patience can be a virtue. As you know, I got married later in life. My family stopped asking me, when are you getting married? I'd go to all of the, Thanksgiving, Christmas and holiday festivities, and they stopped asking. And then my nieces and nephews, they started having kids. And then I just had an epiphany. I asked myself, I have been in a lot of good relationships that didn't work out and turned into bad relationships first. And I asked myself, what am I doing wrong? And I found out that I didn't have room in my heart for somebody else. And as soon as I had that, and that was a gift to me from source, from the angels, from the guides, from God, from whoever, it just clicked. And I remember going home for Thanksgiving, and I told my mom, I said, you know what, I'm getting married. And that she said, that's fantastic. Who are you getting married to? I said, I don't know, but I am. And sure enough, I met you, and we got married. We got engaged a year later, and it's been fantastic. We've been married for 16 years now, I think, and we have a wonderful son, and it's all good. Now, I loved my single life in New York City. I wouldn't have done it any differently, or maybe a couple of things, but being single in New York City, being in the advertising business, I think was a wise decision versus trying to be married, raise a family. There's a lot of stress there. And I got all that stuff out of my system before we met. And then, as you know, when we were dating initially, you said, are you still on Match.com where we met? And I was
1: I found you.
0: Where you found me. You had a 3-day pass, right?
1: Yeah, it was a freebie. You were my freebie.
0: And here I am. That's a pretty good deal. So, you said, basically, when we were talking about it, I said, well, you must be on there too, because you saw me. And you said, well, why don't we just go out with each other and then see if it works? And if it doesn't work, you go out with who you want, and I'll do the same thing. And I hadn't considered that because, as you know, so many single people, particularly with all these options that they have, all these choices that they have, they're juggling all the time. And sometimes they don't give things a chance to develop. And you know, love, it is a mystery, the beauty to love. And it opens up, and each couple that gets together creates a unique, separate universe that only they can create. And taking the time to explore that with you when I was ready to be a real man about relationships turned out to be a blessing. So I've been delighted to be your husband, and it's kept me young being with you, because you have a sunny, fresh outlook, and you're open to new things. You've taught me, you're a teacher for me, as is our son. And it's all good.
1: Yes. And you've spoken, I think, a lot about relationships, and your advice is appreciated on, you know, different guest appearances that you've made and the panels that you've participated in. So give some advice as we get older. You know, what is some, you know, common sense advice that you can give now to our listeners?
0: For dating or just in general?
1: I'll let you decide. What do you think is the most helpful to hear right now?
0: Well, I'll just quickly, because we were just talking about relationships. I think as I am a frequent guest on Second Act TV, which is about dating after 50, and we have great results for that, millions of views on that, and it's like bigger than anything I do in terms of viewership. So there is, dating doesn't change that much with the technology changes. So I think what people need to do when they're over 50, they have to take a step back and say, what am I doing? Who am I? What am I? What am I doing right? What am I not doing? Maybe what some of the decisions that I might want to rework? And am I repeating those decisions? Am I continuing to chase a type that's not right for me? And what is my, what do I have to offer? And what am I really looking for? And what are my three must-haves, and make them value-based? I think too often, the longer some people are single, the longer their must-have list gets, and it becomes impossible. And they don't give people a chance. It's just like next, next, next, or they're complaining about their past. And you have to look at each day with an open book and a fresh start, and the sun comes up and you have a chance. It's up to you. You have to make the choice. In terms of overall, you know, how we age, what are some things that people can do? I think for the body, as we discussed, you got to, whatever your body will allow you to do, do, and push it just a little bit. So if you can walk, walk a lot. If you can swim, swim a little bit more. If you can walk the golf course instead of riding the cart, try that. But get yourself outside every day. Have a routine of something that you can do relative to your physical situation that works for you and makes you feel like you're moving. For your mind, I think what people need to do is, number one, read. There's a lost art of reading. People, it's all audio books. And, you know, when you're online and you're looking at stuff, there's a lot of reading that's done when you're on a computer. However, we're doing you know, what they call doom scrolling, where everybody just keeps one thing to another. I get caught in it also. I would suggest that people put their phone aside before they get into bed. Set their alarm, get into bed, put the phone aside. And when they wake up in the morning, don't pick up that phone first thing. Have some gratitude. Think about what you want to accomplish that day, the next day. And then get up. And then, of course, you're going to then check on whatever it is you're going to check on. But don't be a slave to your device, because it's not going to be a good master for you. And then spiritually, I think about, you know, when you get to a certain age, say, okay, what have I done? What do I like about that? What can I improve on? And what do I want to do in the future? And just keep a fresh perspective that every day, each day is a brand new day, and then be appreciative. You know, we have, and I'm not trying to be corny, but we have a roof over our head. We have some food on the table. We have transportation. We have, you know, we have everybody has some blessings. So look for the blessings and be thankful for those. And then work on the things with passion that you want to. If you're aging, you should really go after the things that you want to do that maybe you haven't had a chance to do. If you can still do those type of things. I'm not saying you can play center field. I can't play center field for the New York Yankees, but you know what? I can play center field for my senior softball team, and I can work on, you know, and I love it. So find the things relative to your, where you are, your lot in life, if you will, and make the best of it. And then be kind to yourself and be kind to other people. And the one thing I have to work on, like, stop judging. We're so trained to judge, particularly when you live in New York, like everybody makes a judgment every second of the day about other people and all. And it's a little bit different, I think, in other places, but I try not to be like waste my time in judgment, because it doesn't do anybody any good, and it's very limiting. So push that aside and then find a way to go inside. A meditation, you can call it prayer, whatever it is, do something where you're looking, work on your inside, and that'll change your outside and the whole world around you. And then be consistent and be loving.
1: Yes, thank you. You know, so much practical wisdom that you shared with us today. In closing, I think I have just one more question, and that is there a deeper message that you're trying to communicate here when you say aging is a choice?
0: It's not a trick. It's not a symbolic question. It is a choice, in that every day, regardless of the lot, you know, the cards you've been dealt, you have choices you can make to make your life better all day, each and every day. It's up to you to say, I do have a choice, or you can just take it. You can take what the society is going to give you. And what they're going to give you is, you're this age, you're old, you look at your health insurance costs is going to go up. Even if you're healthy, you know, you're going to get pounded by the world if you just let them do that. And then you will diminish more rapidly than if you say, here's who I am. Here's what I want to do. Here's how I'm going to take care of myself. Here's how I can do something better. Here's how I can make myself happy. Here's how I can give myself a little treat. Think of, you know, treat yourself well. Love yourself, first of all, and then you'll be in a position where you can love others, and then you can see the world as the beautiful place that it can be.
1: Thank you for that message. And for our viewers out there and our listeners out there who want to know more about you and, you know, get more of that gold that you're offering, where can they find you?
0: Well, it's very easy. I have my website, robertmanni, MANNI.com. And all of my articles for Aging and Choice is a Choice articles are on the website. You can get them all for free. So there's 35 of those. And then I have over 300 blog posts about life, love, the pursuit of happiness, all types of topics that I've written about over the years. My book is the novel, The Guy's Guide to Love, which a lot of people thought was nonfiction, but it's not. It's been called the male successor to Sex and the City, and it's a rom-com. And then we have Guys Radio, which is on KCAA in Southern California, three times a week in prime time. The podcast is worldwide. It downloads in over 100 countries, so you can listen live, stream, download. We're on UK Health Radio four times every weekend and on demand, and that's the world's largest talk health station. We're on Rumble. The YouTube channel is Guys TV. You can also catch it through Guys Radio. Please subscribe, and that's very important for us to keep growing. And just Google my name. And it's out there, and you can watch me on Second Act TV. I'm a frequent guest. We've gotten well over 2.5 million views there, and we talk about relationships, and it's a lot of fun. And I think the other thing is, Uni, in closing, it's like, let's not take ourselves too seriously. Let's have fun along the way. Life should be joyful, and regardless of the situations that we get ourselves into or life gives us, we have to find the joy and the appreciation and the love that's inside as best we can.
1: Yes, and thank you. And as your wife, and having seen you do so much of what you actually talk about, I just have to say to everyone, you know, Robert Manny's the real deal. He really does walk the talk, and I see it every single day, and I have seen it for years. And I thank you for this opportunity to be here on the show with you. Love it.
0: Thank you so much, Uni. You did a great job, and it's always a pleasure being with you. And one of my greatest joy is the time we spent together. All right, everybody. So, you know, because being a guy's guy isn't about trying to stay young. It's about staying awake, staying engaged and staying true.
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0: Okay, I hope you enjoyed the conversation with my lovely wife, Uni, about aging as a choice and the choices that we make and can make each and every day and how important these choices are, particularly as we age and we get over 50 and over 60 and over 70. There's still a lot of choices to be made. I think the number one choice is to live with purpose. Regardless of your situation, you need to have some type of purpose, even if it's just to keep on keeping on and stay alive, but you still have to have some purpose if you want to keep going. In my column that I write for Health Triangle magazine, I tackle a lot of different topics. So if you want to check that out, you can go to Health Triangle magazine, which is digital, or you can go to my website, because eventually those columns end up on my website, robertmanny.com. And we cover everything from dating over 50 to aging mindfully over 50, ways to hydrate and supercharge your hydration, the importance of routines, exploring spirituality as an older person, meditation, fasting, how to eliminate alcohol from your choices, at least how I did, what it's like to be an older dad. But it comes down to it, like relativity. If you want to stay active, now maybe you have some physical maladies where you can't stay as active as you once were, but maybe you can't run marathons anymore, but you can go for a swim. Maybe you can't run even 2 miles, but you can go for a walk. Maybe you can't go for a walk, but at least you can go outside, etc. Find the bright, shiny spot for you. Find something that works for you. Maybe you can't eat all those foods you used to eat, but there's substitutes now. Just eat healthy, eat organically, and maybe eat less. The bottom line, folks, is aging truly is a choice. 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I'm on Friday, Saturday, Sunday, Monday, and on demand. So all you have to do is, it's digital, so just go on your computer or on your phone, go to the website, and you'll find UK Health Radio and Guys Radio. I also write a column for UK Health Radio's digital Health Triangle magazine, which is a monthly publication that's digital. I write a column, it's called Aging is a Choice. It's my take on what I consider a flawed narrative that our culture has given us about aging, where they say, well, you're at this age, you're supposed to do this and be that and feel this way, and it goes on throughout your life, and I don't think it necessarily has to be that way. I think people have a lot more opportunities, a lot more power, a lot more freedom that they give themselves credit for, and aging is a big part of that, and how we handle and manage aging. And I believe that aging is a choice, and that is the name of the column I write monthly for them. I've done over 20 in the series so far. There's a lot more to come. Now, a lot of those articles also show up on my website, robertmanny, MANNI.com. I've got over 300 blog posts about life, love, the pursuit of happiness, all the big topics we cover here on Guys Guys Radio every week. And while you're there on my website, you can download 3 free chapters of my novel, The Guys Guy's Guide to Love, which is really the source material for everything Guys Guy. It's about two guys in advertising competing for love, sex, power, and money. It's been called the men's successor to Sex and the City by iconic author Dan Wakefield. And it's a sexy romp through the fast-moving, high-stake world of Madison Avenue advertising. It's fast, it's fun, it's frothy, it's sexy. I think you'll enjoy it. Again, 3 free chapters. And then you can pick up the physical copy if you're digging it, or the digital copy. So what do we do here on Guys Guys Radio? 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We'll be back next week with a brand new episode. 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
2: I'm Dr. Anthony Lizowitz, and this is Climate Connections. Over time, many coastal cities have developed their shorelines and built seawalls to protect them from erosion and flooding.
3: So in Boston, for instance, a lot of the coastal areas used to be salt marshes and mudflats. A lot of those edges have been hardened into granite seawalls.
2: But Joe Christo of the nonprofit Boston Harbor Now says seawalls are inhospitable to shellfish, snails, and other coastal marine life.
3: A lot of times, they just don't have those sort of nooks and crannies and crevices that really help nurture marine life. And it really hurts the biodiversity of regions where those seawalls exist.
2: So Christo's group is demonstrating a way to reduce the environmental harm of seawalls. They've worked with researchers, the city, and other groups to install living seawall panels at two waterfront sites in Boston. The concrete panels are bolted onto existing seawalls and have crevices that mimic rocky tidal habitats. They were installed almost 2 years ago and are already teeming with plants and animals.
3: Seaweed and mussels, oysters, snails, and different types of fish also being present in the water near the seawalls as well, so it's pretty exciting stuff.
2: Climate Connections is produced by the Yale Center for Environmental Communication. To learn more about climate change, visit climateconnections.org.
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0: Empire Talks Back.
1: I think this drive for equality, this drive for justice, is gathering steam as opposed to fading out. 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
0: 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But now it seems like things
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3: I'm Dr. Anthony Lizerwitz, and this is Climate Connections. Planting trees in cities can provide vital cooling shade and create job opportunities. Emma Vieira is Executive Director of Unlimited Potential, a nonprofit in Phoenix. She says some low-income areas of the city get far hotter than others, with more concrete and asphalt that retain heat and less shade and green space.
4: Because of that, you have 10, 15 degrees difference between some areas and others.
3: And climate change is causing more extreme heat. 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Participants learn to plant and prune trees, prevent disease, and safely climb trees to cut branches. 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So Vieira says the program is helping build a healthy, thriving community.
4: We are improving life at the personal level, but also in the neighborhood.
3: Climate Connections is produced by the Yale Center for Environmental Communication. 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

0: Welcome back, everyone, to The Other Side of Midnight, the witching hour in the land of the great American Southwest. You're on The Other Side of Midnight. My name is Richard C. Hoagland, and we have two guests tonight with a third waiting in the wings. Nova Spivak, who is many technological things to many people, currently looking at a very weird future for AI. And Ben Haldeman, who is putting a pyramid, a lifeship, on the moon in the Ghost Riders in the Sky mission. And what I'd like to do now is to bring on one of our colleagues and a friend of the Other Side of Midnight, Ruggiero Kahlo, who did that sketch that you see there at my item number 4, because I think he has a very interesting question for Nova, and maybe also one for Ben. So, Ruggiero, welcome to the conversation.
1: Good morning, everybody. Good evening. That's fascinating listening. And thanks for putting my picture up, Richard. I think my question to Nova was about Egypt and pyramids. And I noticed I think it was Graham Hancock, actually, some of his work led me to finding out some of the figures about the slope angles of the pyramids of Egypt and Teotihuacan. So if you turn to the base, they can only occur with a slope angle of, I think, 44 degrees and 51 or 55 degrees, something like that. But it's in the pyramids themselves. And if you take the height and times it by 2 pi or 4 pi, it gives you the pyramids around the base. Well, it's about the relevance of that and I guess pyramid technology. But my question would be, do you think that the ancients, with the tools that are in the Cairo Museum, could have built basically the Pyramid of Egypt using those tools?
0: Are you sure this isn't a better question for Ben?
1: I can put it to Ben.
0: Given that Ben has put a pyramid on the moon and that Nova's put stuff in the pyramid, I think it more fits down Ben's lane. Ben, you want to tackle this?
2: I'm open to theories about how the pyramids were built. I think the most likely one I've seen is that some sort of they were raised with water and brought big blocks with water, and then created some sort of canal system and some sort of system of locks to raise the water up higher. And I guess that's I haven't studied too in depth, but that has stood out to me as the most likely recent theory of how they were built. But I do believe humans could have built these, and I don't believe that magical alien powers or anything were needed to build these. I think
0: how about lost human technological capabilities in previous epochs of civilization that fell, and basically we just kind of reconstructed from the rubble where we're climbing back up, pun intended, the pyramid, to where we can do this, what we think is Arthur's third law, any sufficiently advanced technology is indistinguishable from magic, but really a high technology that we don't understand is just super scientific technology, and it doesn't require aliens at all.
2: Mm-hmm. Yeah, it's interesting. I do think that humans could have built it using technology we could just look at and understand and see how it happened.
0: Okay. Ruggiero, do you have a specific AI question for Nova?
1: Unfortunately, I don't. I should do.
0: Well, I'll tell you what. Just hang on.
1: I would I would put that question to AI, actually, is like using the tools, because I've studied a lot of Brian Forrester's work, and as we've had this conversation before.
0: Yeah, I was going to bring up Brian, because I need to get Brian on the show, because Ben, yeah. a colleague of mine, an archaeologist that Robin and I have known quite well for decades, has got stunning physical evidence that shows the use of high-tech technology tools like saw cuts on stones and materials on the Giza Plateau, and he's not the first. There was an old friend of mine, Christopher, I'm blanking on his name.
1: Christopher Dunn,
0: thank you. And he first published back in the 80s in Analog Magazine, which got me intrigued with that idea. And even before him, Flinders Petrie, who was the great-grandfather of Egyptian archaeology, he pointed out evidence in the stones of a technology that, you know, 19th century Britain was incapable, let alone 4,500-year-old ancient Egyptian models. So there's a lot of room for new discovery, and maybe your pyramid on the moon will spur terrestrial investigators to dig a little deeper in ideas of how humans could have done incredible things thousands of years ago on Earth, again, without the aid of aliens. Ben?
2: Yeah, totally. There's
0: okay.
2: Yeah, and I haven't been to Egypt, but I've been to Machu Picchu, I've been to Cusco, I've seen incredible stonework done, and I do think that that our past civilizations figured out and learned how to work these technologies in amazing ways. I don't know if any of the technologies, like I said, we couldn't go and look at and be like, oh, that's how you work stone like that, and that's how you get it to exactly the right fit.
0: Okay, let me ask Nova a pyramid question. You said a little while ago that you'd imagined a big pyramid on the moon or in orbit or whatever. How big and how realistic in terms of current rocket technology is a big pyramid for an archive?
3: I mean, it's completely impossible at this point. The cost of lifting something
0: is, well, how big, like, is big?
3: Well, I mean, I would like to make one that would be large enough to see from orbit around the moon.
0: Oh, my.
3: Or maybe even with a telescope from Earth, which would require some sort of, you know, the crazy ideas I came up with were ways to actually pigment the regolith around it so that you would see a different color or different shade that would mark the spot. And I even came up with ideas of a satellite that you could deploy or crash into the moon that would spread this pigment over a wide enough area that you could see it. So the idea was, you know, to try to send it. But, of course, the best way to do it is to manufacture it on the moon, mm-hmm, using materials. So, you know, the best thing to do would be to put some kind of factory on the moon that takes the lunar dust, changes its color, and sprays it up all over the place around its location to cause a kind of...
0: Well, don't these landers, the Ghost Mission lander and then the Japanese lander, Hikaru 2, I think... Don't they have little rovers on them?
3: Yeah. But you need to spread a significant amount of pigment so that you could see the location. So if you could mark the location with a large amount of pigment, then the actual pyramid or whatever monolith that it would be, you know, wouldn't necessarily have to be that large. The only reason they're so large on Earth, you know, is to make them, probably to make them quite indestructible.
0: Mm.
3: And, you know, to make it impossible for anybody to vandalize them or even to get into them necessarily. But on the moon, you know, you might not have those same constraints. So it's more about, I think, finding a location and then making it findable. Now, the other problem with anything on the surface of the moon is that it gets hit by micrometeorites with a certain probability such that in about 50 million years, every location on the surface of the moon will be hit by a micrometeorite. So you have to make your monument strong enough to withstand, you know, those micrometeorite impacts, so it doesn't just get eroded. Because pretty much anything on the surface of the moon in about 50 million years will be sort of chipped away, you know, to the point of not being recognizable. So that's, you know, another thing you need is some sort of protective layer, or, you know, a dome, perhaps.
0: A what? Would you say that slowly for the audience, please? Yeah,
3: maybe some sort of aerogel-type material that could, you know, absorb the momentum of the micrometeorites so that they couldn't destroy your...
0: A dome on the moon. What will they think of next? God.
3: Yeah, but I think an aerogel or something like that would be the best material to use. Okay,
0: that's a perfect segue to my next guest, which is Andrew Curry, who's a friend, colleague, is known to this audience far and wide. He's an incredibly imaginative, practical kind of guy. He does commercials for a living, storyboards, movies, Super Bowls, whatever. And in his spare time, he has a family, and in his spare time, he hangs out with this crazy guy who has a radio show who keeps taxing him to do impossible things on a time schedule, which is like 2 days before yesterday. So, Andrew, you've been thinking about the ghost mission. You've dug into it. You've got a lot of artwork for us tonight to go through. And we've got an incredibly important audience in Ben and Nova. So let's start with where you and I arrived separately, that this, from everything we put together, all my naysaying at the top of the show notwithstanding, this is going to be it. Why do you think this is going to be the mission that reveals the real heritage of the solar system?
4: Well, I mean, I think every mission has a chance to do that, Richard, but they keep obfuscating. I mean, I think they keep obfuscating the real data. But this one, symbolically, I mean, that's kind of where I'm leaning to. And again, I want to preface this, Richard, to our guests and the audience that, you know, these are my ideas and I see things, and that doesn't at all mean that that's what the creators of these, you know, patches, which we're going to look at, had in mind when they did it. It's just weird repeating patterns that keep referencing, you know, basically ancient pop culture to current pop culture. So the first thing that came upon me, Richard, if we go to my number one on Andrew's items.
0: Yeah, the way we get to the Radio with Pictures items is you go to the tonight's banner, you know, the AI question with the robot on the left and C-3PO on the right. Click on that. That will take you to the guest page. Under the guest page, you will see fast links to items, my name, Nova's, and Andrew's. Click on Andrew. That will take you to that section of the Radio with Pictures page where he's got 1, 2, 3, 4, 5, 6 posters. Andrew loves posters, and he damn well better, because they're really, really good at collapsing a lot of information in a very accessible format. So, poster number one, which is labeled highway sign. Gosh, I wonder why.
4: Well, you sent me the patch because I was in the middle of 1,000 jobs. And then you went, Andrew, have a look. And I went, uh-oh, he's got something for me to do. So, but I couldn't help but look. And then I started to go, oh, that looks really familiar. So if you look at my number one, you look at the Ghost Riders in the sky, the patch. And I immediately saw like a highway sign. Like, I mean, in the United States, they call it a U.S. route shield. It actually goes back a really long way. I was reading a little bit about these shields. It's really fascinating.
0: It's called a shield? That's interesting. Wow.
4: Yeah, that's really what it's called. So if you look at there, I've got it. You'll see them on turnoffs off of ramps on highways and stuff. And they just, you know, Interstate 495, or here it is right here. And
0: this came about, I believe, because of Eisenhower's 1950s interstate highway program, so that you didn't have to spend 10 agonizing hours on the two-lane Lincoln Highway that we did from Indiana to my grandmother's house in New Jersey. It was like a trip that you dreaded, because it was agonizingly long, and it was two lanes, and it was hot, and there was no air conditioning, and there's four kids in the car, and it's like the inevitable question, are we there yet? Are we there yet? So this kind of superseded that, complete with highway shields of the interstate system. Wow.
4: Yeah, and I mean, I don't know. I was trying to find out, like, in between times, why that particular shape was used. I still haven't found out why somebody in the audience might be able to.
0: Well, it was designed by that famous designer of the 50s who designed the Coke bottle and so many other incredible icons, including the color scheme of Air Force One with John Kennedy and Jackie, Raymond Loewy.
4: Yeah, it may have been, Rich. He definitely was involved in it, but I don't know if – I mean, we really have to do some digging. I'd have to find some books in the library or you know, do an extensive internet search. But again, with this patch – and a lot of these patches look similar, but this one was just very deliberately, oh, this is
0: – This is now the Ghost Rider's mission patch for this mission. Okay.
4: Yeah, and that was the first thing that struck me was that, oh, this is a road – like, this is a – like a highway sign, a route shield. And, you know, that talks about direction, guidance, talks about roads. And then I looked at the patch closer and I saw this, the route from Earth, from this graphic representation of Earth. And there's a sort of golden, it's an S to me. It's very clearly an S that is going around the Earth, and then it touches in behind the moon.

0: two roads.
1: Yeah, and you pointed something out really interesting, because we were looking at, okay, I'm a professional, you know, artist. I used to work with kids making murals, and then all kinds of people making murals, which was actually some of the most fun times of creating art, but you just didn't get paid. You didn't, you're eating crumbs at that point, but it was a lot of fun. So I've done many things, and I actually took my community groups through the process of what it would mean to have an idea, turn that into sketches, then get a consensus on how, you know, the design should be, and then apply it to the public space so that it's pleasing for everyone. And, you know, it's the same thing in any kind of professional endeavor in art. So whoever is making these patches, it's not just, you know, some artist here, go make it, and they're just, you know, randomly doing it. I don't believe that. I don't anything associated with, especially this level. I mean, Ben and Novi might have something to say about that, I don't know, but I think that any like piece of a mission is going to be very deliberate, even down to the font they used for, you know, here, even in the patch. Now how they came about that, I don't know, but these guys are all over the place with their fonts.
0: Well, the thing that I noticed as we were going through this on Skype the other night, you've got in the big graphic, the big one at the bottom of your poster, or the middle of your poster, mission summary.
1: Yes. Yeah.
0: That one has a typical launch from Cape Canaveral, go around the Earth several times in extending orbit, do, you know, transinjection burns, go into lunar orbit, lower the orbit, and then land, which is very standard procedure these days. And that's all technically absolutely accurate. But when you look at this mission shield, this patch, Nova, you particularly, and Ben, you got a background in space science, look carefully at the Earth in the patch, the upper left-hand corner of his first poster. The launch is dead-ass wrong. You can't get to space that way, because you're launching from the Earth in the wrong direction. You're launching not east, but west. And I looked at that, and then I looked at the fork in the road, the yellow brick road. Then I looked at that bright band around the moon, which, of course, is the dome. Complete, as Andrew pointed out in some conversations, shadowing, it's 3D. And I said, oh my God, these guys know everything. There's nothing accidental. They're doing it under the aegis of NASA. I doubt that NASA is not fully in on the planning. Therefore, NASA is sanctioning a mission which, in its logo, in its imprimatur, in its theme and meme, is announcing to the world, this is the mission which is going to change everything by giving humans two paths. And then I looked at that upside-down Earth and I thought, oh my God, it is upside down. So how far back does this mission, this choice, extend? Does it extend back in time, gentlemen, to when the Earth literally was upside down from its current rotational configuration, obliquity, around the sun? In other words, I think these guys know so much more than we've been trying to figure out from the outside, and this is the chosen opening the door mission.
1: And Richard, to expound your point, Georgia, who, you know,
0: our resident metaphysician, yes,
1: yeah, she too came to the conclusion that the I mean, again, people might look at the moon and go, oh, come on, it's just it's just white to make the moon pop, but there's no reason to go with a white rim and then gray. And Georgia had a beautiful description about this sort of idea of either layers or shadowing.
0: Well, I know from the physics, from the imagery, from the analysis going back decades now, that the dome around the moon is multi-leveled. It's not just a salad bowl. It's got level and level and level. And we've got some incredible imagery to show later in the show. That this is, in other words, the artists who did this are incorporating the real data on the real lunar dome that we have figured out.
1: And Richard, you know, just to even get more, you know, I mean, you could, someone would say back to me, and I know who specifically, Michael, that in the middle of the S towards the lower part, there's actually a gap. There's actually this little gap. Now, this is vector art. The art created here might have been through

0: Adobe Illustrator or something like that. So Kinthea knows vector art, meaning you put down a dot and you stretch out the little armatures and you can create a long line, and then you could do it another one, you connect it, and you could fill it with color. And there's really no reason to have that dot. So when you're saying, Richard, that the flight path is in the wrong direction on an upside-down
1: Earth,
0: meaning that it could be, again, we're talking about symbolism here and we're going crazy, but that's what I do. Then there's a spot where there's a black spot, which there was no reason to create to stop that vector art from continuing. There really isn't. I know. I do this not all the time, but when I am called to create logos. So to me, that little breakpoint is that's past. And then the breakpoint now points to now,
1: the future. The two roads of the future.
0: Yeah. And I know we're coming close to the break, but there's another really weird part about this patch. There's 10 stars. And Richard, you pointed out something really interesting.
1: Well, I'm looking now at everything on this as symbolic, communicative, symbolic to those of the in crowd. Because remember, Roddenberry's rule, if it's real, it will be on television. Even if you give the in crowd the briefing, they won't believe it unless they see it on Fox or on the New York Times or MSN. They've got to see it in media these days to grok that it's real. It's solidified in the culture. So I'm looking at this and I'm saying, well, why are these elements there? And why are there 10 stars? How does that apply to the bigger vision that we're kind of trying to intuit here? And then I realize what 10 means in the NASA parlance. It's a countdown. 10, 9, 8, 7, 6. This is a countdown to the two roads, the choice on the afternoon of March 2nd, humanity, if we're right, will be presented with irrevocably in science, in 4K video, so nobody can say they don't get it after that.
0: And the stars are clustered towards the upper right as a unit of four, and then over to the left in a unit of three, and then down between the Earth and the Moon, a unit of two, even though it might be split by that golden line, back up to the spacecraft, one,
1: yeah.
0: Which then has all kinds of implications, Richard, to that wonderful lady's cheesy song. What was it? It was about the... I can't remember the song. We were listening to it. Major Tom Comes Home. I can't remember the artist. Yeah. So it begins 4, 3, 2, mm-hmm. 1, and it goes on. So they're obviously all different ages that are working in these companies, but it's easy to pick up on all. I mean, and again, we might be going way too far with that. And another one, Richard, I mean, if you want to get really kind of dark, the 10 can refer to Revelation and the 10 kingdoms of the beast and the end of the world, which kind of goes to the idea of, well, we can go one way, really dark, or we can, liberate humanity. So there's a lot here, and if it's accidental or unconscious, and that's a pretty brilliant artist making me think about this for a long period of time. So yeah, and I know we're at 11:28, so we're close to the break. Richard, do you want me to keep going?
1: No, keep going until we got another 30 seconds. Go for it.
0: Yeah, so I just, if you go down to the bottom of my poster, my last one is called, Mission Summary, that's what Richard was. And it literally looks like little shields, like little highway shields all along this mission describing each point. And then...
1: And when you look at the videos, Nova and Ben, from the mission people, the flight controllers, the service people, the computer guy from Australia, they all talk about mileposts and signposts and the road. This on the road, that on the road. In other words, the road motif is throughout their consciousness, and we are at the bottom of the hour. So when we come back, here, by the way, is aforementioned song, Major Tom.

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The other side of

Their brands were still on fire and their hooves were made of steel. Their horns were black and shiny and their hot red he could feel. A bold

0: their faces gaunt, their eyes were blurred, and shirts all soaked with sweat. They're riding hard to catch that hurt, but they ain't caught 'em yet.
1: And welcome back, everyone, on this Sunday night, now Monday morning, here on the other side of midnight, 1/2 hour to go, minus a couple of minutes. This mission, if we're right, presents humanity with the most important choice in its modern history. And that modern term could literally be millions of years old.
0: The riders looked on by a man, he heard one call his name. If you want to save your soul from hell, or riding on our reins, then cowboy, change your ways today, or with us you will ride.

0: Andrew?
1: Hi. First of all, Richard, I want to ask if Keith is there. I put an image in the chat box. I was hoping you could maybe post that as my very, very last item. And if there's not time, then don't worry about it. I would wait till the end to talk about it anyways. But Richard, I am asking ye shall receive. So Michael got to me, and I want to really read this quick about the Highway Shield, if that's okay.
0: Sure.
1: The Highway Shield shape was designed by Ralph Modjeski, an engineer in 1926. He worked for the American Association of State Highway Officials, now known as the American Association of State Highway and Transportation Officials. The distinctive shape of the Highway Shield, commonly used in the U.S. for road signs, was designed to be easily recognizable, simple, and functional for directing drivers. Now, here's the key thing. This design later became the basis for many road signage systems, both in the U.S. and other countries. So this is supposed to be a universal symbol. This is like, you know, you don't need to watch a Hollywood movie to find this. You're going to find it in lots of places. Yeah. So if we pull out of that and go to my second poster, just to kind of go a little deeper with this particular logo or patch. So there is, I call it Symbols of the Gods. So, because my theory is, well, it's not my theory. A lot of people mention this, is that anything that goes into space, well, a lot of things here on the planet too, but anything going into space has some sort of mythological intent to it, referring to, you know, this concept of the ancient religion or the ancient gods, right? And we see this over and over again, and it almost seems like you have to name things this way to be able to sort of be authenticated or move forward. That's my impression of things. Now, you might say, well, Andrew, Ghostwriter is not exactly mythological.
0: Well, no, see, that to me made the break, and then I got to thinking, well, wait a minute, what if the ghosts they're referring to are the billions and trillions of former conscious sentient beings in this hyperdimensional designer solar system of which we now are the only surviving remnant?
1: Yeah, and if you dig into the sort of mythology of ghostwriters, where it comes from, yeah, it does tap into a lot of that. You know, if Georgia was here, she'd give us a whole breakdown of that. But yeah,
0: she'll have a chance next Sunday night.
1: Yeah, so there's a lunar dome. I straightened it out, what I think it is showing in the graphic. Again, there's no reason to have that white line jumping off, you know, and leaving a gray. That, to me, looks like layers. And in fact, because our eye does funny things, if you look closely, there's even a dark line against the white because of the gray. It's a kind of an optical thing.
0: Mm-hmm.
1: That happens. Anyways, if we go to my number three, I straightened it out, and there I'm seeing what looks like to me to be the S. So you could refer to the S as, you know, the serpent cult. Again, ancient iconography. In a modern sense, we have the new Superman logo for the new movie that's coming up, DC's new logo, the S. And then I stuck in the old Nazi black sun sign, which, you know, in the reality, they were pointing to the ancient physics. So it's in the end, and this is something else about those rings, Richard, is that they look awful lot like Saturn's rings as well, which brings us down to the whole idea of this Saturn as an ancient religion and how we see that Saturn's rings repeated in many logos.
0: And why did Von Braun name the biggest rocket that took us to the moon Saturn?
1: Exactly. And, you know, many argue that the three major religions of the planet have their origins in Saturn worship. And, you know, you can get into all that. Some people would say, well, it's very satanic. Others in the esoteric world would say, no, it's about when you find balance, you can find the balance between the dark and the light. And it goes into all that kind of stuff. But it ultimately, Richard, it's looking at an ancient science, an ancient physics that is, when I say ancient, it's still here. It's not.
0: Well,
1: old.
0: It's been suppressed ruthlessly for at least hundreds of years, if not millennia. Because if we're right, the hyperdimensional model is the key to hyperdimensional transcendence, back to Nova and the idea that you can't simulate with numbers and calculators consciousness. And there is consciousness beyond this three-dimensional realm. And I've got 6 years of personal experience that obviously I cannot democratize. So when I say it, you take it for what it's worth. But I have other people. I have a colleague named David who is communicating with his hyperdimensional, you know, counterpart, partner for life and beyond. And that's a whole other conversation. The point is, if that patch means anything, if that dot and the broadening into two separate roads means anything in iconography, in communication of subliminal messaging, it's about the choice before humanity next two weeks from now, Sunday afternoon. That's it.
1: And what,
0: we're there.
1: Yeah, and what's interesting, Richard, is, and I forgot to add it to my poster, but if you go to the Firefly website and look at a lot of their graphics, there is a like a little mission statement part of it, and they show like a roadmap into our solar system, and guess what planet they graphically represent to the far right where Firefly, you know, they're going to help humanity move this way. Guess what planet they show graphically at this sort of most right-hand side of...
0: Are we talking number four now?
1: No, it's a graphic that's on their website. I don't have it here.
0: Oh, okay.
1: I'm sorry.
0: Okay.
1: Well, the planet that they show in their sort of mission statement...
0: Well, we can put it in the archive in Club 19.5 after the show.
1: Yeah, I will definitely do that.
0: Yeah.
1: You know, like, because remember, Firefly, their whole modus operandi is freaking payloads in an efficient and cheap, not cheap, but in an efficient way that, you know, gets things done, and they've been proving it over and over again. Anyways, that planet they show in their mission statement sort of like, you know, map to the heavens or to the space is Saturn.
0: Oh, so my God.
1: Yeah. So really quickly, we'll come out of this, and this is where, I'm going to preface this with, I'm not at all saying that Firefly is what I'm about to show. But I'm saying
0: we're
1: that
0: presenting models and ideas,
1: yeah,
0: and we're speculating based on a foundation, because to me, how many dots become a pattern, become a meme, become a message?
1: Well, right from the name of Firefly. So, I mean, it really does, in my opinion, refer to, and Ron Gerbron really loves this show, the 2022 TV series. It's considered like a space western drama.
0: It was basically space pirates.
1: Yes.
0: And they weren't bad guys. They were good guys, kind of stepping over the boundary of strictures and bureaucracy and laws,
1: yeah,
0: for a greater good.
1: And they were moving basically cargo and smuggling stuff.
0: Yes.
1: I mean, that's what they were doing. And so, and their ship was in the shape of, I mean, if Ron was here, he'd probably describe this a lot better. But their ship was like of the Firefly class, and it looked like a Firefly, and its tail, when it lit up, would be like a Firefly. So this was Josh Whedon, who is a comic book writer, director, producer. He's the one that came up with this TV show. And it's very interesting. When he created the show, he pitched the show this way. He said, it's nine people, because there was nine principal, you know, titular characters in the show.
0: Wait, nine?
1: Yes.
0: That sounds very Aeneid Egyptian.
1: Well, this is how he pitched it in your sort of elevator pitch, when you're always saying, Andrew, how do we get this to an elevator pitch? He said, as nine people looking into the blackness of space and seeing nine different things.
0: Oh.
1: Yeah, so this is really embedded. So, the name itself, Firefly, is, I mean...
0: Well, they are claiming, the company is claiming that it all goes back to this little incredibly rare blue firefly, which lives only in my brother's front yard, because it's that tiny restricted area of Appalachia. It's literally North Carolina, period. And that's, so why would you do... I got to dig in the next week into the company, the genesis, the people, because I think basically we're looking at the TV show and the meme of pirates on the side of revolution for good. Because this mission, if it does half of what I think it can do, is going to revolutionize, again, everything.
1: Yeah. Well, these guys are really creative in their patches, and I'll really spend a short period of time on my number four. If you click on my number four and you zoom in. So this is a patch, number one, called Fly the Lightning from December 22nd, 2023. And what I found so provocative about this patch, and what I'm trying to get at here with this page, is I'm not
0: This is all Firefly Aerospace patches for their missions.
1: Exactly. And what I'm saying is that they're basically gonging every meme available from ancient times through to, you know, Richard, you wrote about it, that, you know, there are Nazis in the NASA system, right? I mean, we, you know, it's kind of, well, I mean, Von Braun.
0: Yeah.
1: So, you know, this logo itself, I can't remember. I'd have to really quickly look what it was. It was
0: an ascending vehicle with lightning bolts like the Waffen SS on both sides.
1: Yeah, launched Lockheed Martin's wideband electronically steerable antenna technology. So that was a satellite that they launched. And it looks, you know, with the font, which looks very sort of that Germanic style, and then these lightning bolts. It's like, oh, what's that about, right? Scroll down, we go to Victus Knox, which was, well, the description is right there. U.S. Space Force Victus Knox, September the 14th, 2023. And this was to show that Firefly could fire up or get the ball rolling to get satellites up quickly for the U.S. Space Force in case...
0: Oh, they were the guys, because the normal launch time is like a year or 6 months or something. They got it down to like almost a week, I think.
1: It was fast, and you know, right away you look at their patch, and now we're getting this sort of heraldry,
0: a galloping knight.
1: Yes, like a crusader, you know. And I'm like, oh, gee, what are they tapping into there, right? Like, and then we come down to this one called Noise of Summer, a patch that signaled the Alpha FTA double. 05 launch, and I won't get into what it was about, but basically what's interesting, and this was from July 3rd, 2024, is that we see a great sun, a great water, dark clouds. I mean, I know you say, no, that's a launch, but it's like, no, Noise of Summer, Epic of Gilgamesh, the noisy humans, and the great flood overtook. Now you could say I'm really reaching, Richard, but I'm seeing a flood. I'm seeing, you know, this, you know, lending ideas here. And do you want to just quickly describe what the noise of the humans was in the Epic of Gilgamesh?
0: Well, the idea was that the gods wanted peace and quiet, and humans were damn noisy. And so the gods reached down and destroyed most humans to create silence. If you look at it as a analogy or a metaphor for hyperdimensional physics, the physics, when it's smooth, is not noisy. When it's about to kill the Earth, tip the Earth over, we're back now to the patch upside down Earth, and kill everybody on it, it's very noisy. It's like fingernails on a blackboard. So the metaphors are incorporated again and again in Firefly's heraldry, their patches.
1: Yep. And the final one. And there's even more, but I just didn't have time to put it together. There was a mission called To the Black, and that was in October 2000. Yes, that was the mission, which is very esoteric if you start to think about, you know, what does it mean to sort of face the black, right? And part of their pay, there was three payloads, and one of them was this Teachers in Space program, where it was about basically measuring the telemetry of this particular mission and sharing it with a wider audience. Well, Serenity was the movie, Ron, follow-up in 2005 by Josh Whedon, and it was about, they had, you know, the group of this group from the original Firefly TV series now did a movie, and basically they had moved a little bit beyond moving the cargo to suddenly running into this woman who had could read people's minds.
0: River.
1: Yes, exactly.
0: Who worked on AI hybrid with paranormal hyperdimensional capabilities, and she could do almost anything, and the bad guys, the Empire, wanted her, and the Firefly crew were hiding her, and so the Serenity movie is all unraveling that story with a huge climax that we do not want to give away, because it's one hell of a good movie.
1: Yeah, and really quickly, pull out of that, go to my number six, and I took a look at this logo, Richard, the Firefly logo, and I go, yeah, okay, it's a Firefly, but the more I looked at it, the more I go, No. This is a honeybee. It's a queen honeybee. Now, why do I come to that conclusion? because when a firefly opens its wings, its sort of fake wing, that little carapace covering or whatever, is smaller than the actual wings that come out. And in their logo, the bigger wings are up top. Now, I could say, well, it's the artist taking artistic license, which is, you know, could be absolutely true. But if you look at a queen bee and you look at how long her abdomen is, and then you have a look, you look inside of her abdomen and look at her reproductive tract, it looks eerily graphically represented by this particular icon. And to me, what I'm really seeing is a queen honeybee, which has all kinds of implications of royal heraldry, from right going right back to the Egyptians and further back, I think. Honey.
0: And remember, Utah is the beehive state with a beehive on its national flag. Yeah, or a state flag.
1: And the hive mind, which Nova referenced
0: exactly.
1: earlier.
0: Exactly. Well, what we're seeing in my reconstruction of the dome are endless, endless cubicles like a super hive.
1: Yep. And so that's
0: what kind of hives do bees create? They create six-sided hexagonal honeycombs, which are solid-state torsion field tetrahedral amplifiers of the physics.
1: Yeah. So to me, Richard, all these designs, these emblems, these logos are it's like playing the harp. I think Georgia plays a harp. So it's catching all the strings and playing all the music in a harmony that, you know, that's pointing us in this direction. That's what I feel. So, and I know we're really close to the time now, but
0: No. We got like 9 minutes. So guys, Nova, Ben, are we nuts or do you find something interesting here?
2: I don't know. I'm more interested to hear, you know, the evidence, the thing that you think you found. That's kind of
0: okay. So Nova's not a symbology guy. Okay, Ben.
2: Symbology's okay.
0: Yeah, just runs your world, but it's okay. All right, Ben.
2: You know, there's interesting stuff there. I don't know who designed it. I don't know if they put – I kind of doubt they put that much thought into it.
0: See, what I don't get – sorry, Ben. What I don't get, Andrew, is every time we present something like this, everybody says, oh, come on, it couldn't be that complicated. And they're surrounded. They're immersed. They're breathing and infusing symbology, which is convincing them to spend all kinds of money on stuff they don't need, because that's how you enter the human mind. That's the core of our culture, going all the way to Vance Packard and whatever that book was called, and Mad Men. We live in a culture totally defined by memes, and everybody says, oh, it can't be that. No, can't be that.
3: Guys?
0: Oh. Kintia, as the artist...
3: I've got Andrew's last item up.
0: Oh, cool.
3: I was kicked off the web. I've got in. Andrew's item is up there.
0: Number seven.
1: Do you want to go to Richard?
3: No.
0: We're going to stay with this right now. We'll do everything next weekend we were going to do. Thank you, dear.
3: You're welcome.
0: Andrew?
1: Okay. Yeah, really quickly.
0: To be quick. We've got 8 minutes. Come on. You can tell the story of your life in 8 minutes.
1: No, I know, but I know Nova wanted, was really curious to hear what you had to say. Well, let me
0: I'm
1: going to
0: defer it till next week, and he can watch and listen like everybody else.
1: I just find it really interesting, both Nova and Ben, that you chose the pyramid. And I know you could argue, like from an anthropological term, that that's the easiest structure to build and go really tall. Like that's sort of the... You know, that's the description for why humans built, you know, if it is humans, if you read the legacy mainstream history, because it's easier to kind of start wide and go more narrow. But I you know, what's really interesting is that you guys picked up on, well, two stories, and Richard, I hope you sort of bring it up. It's Arthur C. Clarke's The Sentinel and
0: Well, let me stop you there, because I can intervene with real data. Arthur C. Clarke in Sentinel, which everybody knows became 2001, did a short story for Astounding Science Fiction for John Campbell of a sentinel on the moon, an artificial beacon left by an ET that was impregnated with an indestructible force field. It was a pyramid, and it took them 50 years to crack it, and then when they did, they found nothing because they had to destroy it using subatomic energies in Arthur's story. But here's where things get really cool about the Firefly team. Arthur placed his sentinel in Mare Crisium. Hmm. And you still think they don't know what they're doing?
2: I don't know.
0: Well, we don't. Of course we don't know, Nova. Gosh. No, we don't know. But you've got to take a flyer when you see a whole bunch of dots and, you know, you run into a concrete wall. Do you say, oh, ants built it? No. It was design, intention, geometry, money, planning. Like, how many dots before you see a coherent pattern, particularly given the two golden roads of choice in the logo?
2: Yeah, I mean, there's definitely a coincidence. We'll have to see what it all means.
0: Oh, coincidence. Gosh, you guys are... So continue, Andrew. Come on.
1: Yeah, so the other one that you guys sort of triggered for me was... well, I don't have it. I wish I did. Although you can buy it on the internet, is a Viewmaster reel from 1954 called Tom Corbett Space Cadet. And it's the title of this particular Viewmaster reel was called The Moon Pyramid. And Richard, you might want to take it from there.
0: Well, Willy Ley, who was the Nazi who escaped from Germany before and came over here and planted all his ideas and became best buds with von Braun and helped craft the U.S. space program, he was attached as science advisor to a term I'm kind of familiar with, to the Tom Corbett prototypical CBS Saturday morning black and white TV show, except he created a full color with the help of a genius artist, I think she was Canadian, I think, who did 3D models. And the first episode, which is the rocket ship Polaris going from Earth to Moon, finds Mars in a glassine tetrahedral pyramid, which leads them on a merry chase across the solar system to Mars, where they encounter ancient ruins with huge effigies of lion-like people. That leads the men on to a destroyed civilization in the asteroid belt, where the beings, the intelligent ETs, were basically giant pussycats, feline creatures. And the ship, the spaceship that Tom Corbett used to go from Earth to Moon to Mars to the asteroid belt, and as part of the continuing series, was called the Polaris, which kind of echoes Elon Musk's choice for the commander of NASA now, Gerard Isaacman, who commanded three Dragon spaceship missions for Musk, private missions to space, to ISS, to Earth orbit, polar orbit, and the spacecraft was called the Polaris. How many dots do you need before you see a pattern?
1: So you guys have, like, touched upon, like, a concept, an idea that's It's embedded in the culture, like Richard said, and it's I believe we've been in a wash in it for a long, long time, and you know, whether we're picking it up consciously or unconsciously, or it's just an idea because it just makes sense, we're definitely you know, it's like that scene from Big when Tom Hanks is jumping on that piano, those giant piano keys with the I don't know, it was the owner of the store, and they start making music together. Like, we just start, and everybody stands around and watches. It's like, you guys are playing that music to me, and it's great. It's beautiful.
2: I mean, there's definitely something in the zeitgeist.
1: Yeah,
2: exactly. There's something to it, and I wouldn't be surprised if there's, of course, you know, relics of ancient civilizations all over the solar system. That makes sense to me. If there have been ancient civilizations, you know, they would have eventually gotten there and left relics. And I do think...
0: And your libraries!
2: Yeah,
0: my friend, that's why we're doing this together. It was almost inevitable. It was destined at some level that you and I would be part of this unfolding adventure together. And Ben, welcome to the family. Fasten your seatbelt, because things are going to get really wild in the next 2 weeks if we're right. So until next weekend, Saturday and Sunday, we'll put Nova's material he really wanted to see tonight, one of my surprises. We'll do it next Saturday night, probably. Sunday, we're going back to Egypt to talk about pyramids and mysteries and caches and libraries from the stars. And until then, third star on the left, straight on to morning. Good night, everyone.

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1: And welcome back, everyone, on this Sunday night, on the 16th of February, 2025. My guest this morning, Nova Spivak, Ben Haldeman, no relation, and Andrew Curry. And Ben and Andrew are being very patient because I got a couple more questions for Nova. You saw what I have as the banner for tonight, which is this thing that if you met it on a desert trail in somewhere, you know, New Mexico, and picked it up and took it home into a lab, it's a robot. It's an android. It's something with a brain. And my question to you, I guess, is this was found on the moon. If they saw it and didn't just photograph it and it was lost in the clutter in the bottom of that crater, they brought it home to Houston. Have they been trying with software for the last 40 plus years to talk to it? And is Project Stargate, with all that the AI firms and companies and geniuses have now learned, is it finally on the threshold of figuring out how to get in communication? Or did that happen a long time ago? And in part, the world we see unfolding is in the fevered chips of this AI lunar brain.

0: So that gives you a couple of seconds there to think about the answer. Am I crazy or is this possible?
1: Well, I mean, if they did recover something and they've been trying to hack it, if it's super advanced, well, this would be the time.
0: You know, see, everything we know about the world, unless we're out there really moving in it at certain levels, we're learning through media. How do we know that any of it's real? It's all not now a virtual simulated reality, because that's our worldview, is Fox and CNN and Time. If it's all been taken over by a super intelligence, and you got to believe, if you're finding a robot on the moon and it's millions of years old, it knows everything that we don't and then some, and it may have a... I mean, even the current versions of AI apparently have some inherent willingness to not die streak, where they'll lie and they'll deceive and they'll make copies of themselves to stay alive. I mean, we're at the beginning of something that is so unknown. I can't understand why Musk is not part of this, because he was the first to voice the alarm that we, A, could be in a simulation, or B, if we're not, we better damn well control what we're developing, because it will take us over in a nanosecond.
1: Well, I mean, it's possible that I don't believe that we're in a simulation. I don't think the simulation hypothesis is true. But that's a whole other discussion.
0: Well, you know, we got time. Why not? I mean, you're the best expert I've got. You know, kind of on the hot seat tonight, because I think he's right that given enough time, anything is possible, and the universe is very old. So why is anything not possible? Why do you think what we're doing tonight is real?
1: Well, it all comes down to consciousness. So I've done a lot of scientific thinking and philosophical work as well on the subject of consciousness. And in a nutshell, consciousness is not something that you can synthesize, and it's also not a computation. It's not just information. It's more fundamental, like space and time, like energy. It's something fundamental. The simulation hypothesis is based on the idea, in fact, that consciousness is not fundamental. It's based on the idea that you can somehow synthesize it with a machine, with a computer. And I just think that's impossible. And I've written about it extensively on my blog, and you can read about it there. But the point is, consciousness is, in my opinion, the deepest mystery, and it is not computable. Now, that also means that AI will not become conscious. I'm not worried about that happening. I think AI will become intelligent, like a very powerful machine, but it won't actually experience anything the way that we do. Now, what does it matter that you can have that experience? Well, that ability to experience is also what gives you the ability to have religious and spiritual insight and religious and spiritual experiences. And I don't think that AIs will be able to genuinely have them. They'll be able to say they do and pretend that they do, but they won't really have those experiences. They also won't really have emotions or really have empathy. So I think these limitations will actually create a long-term role for actual sentient beings, actual intelligent, conscious beings that we are. AI won't simply replace us. We'll be partners. We play a role because we are capable of levels of understanding and experience that AI can never reach. And those abilities that we have, those unique characteristics that we have, enable us to relate to the universe in a way that a machine cannot. We have more degrees of freedom.
0: Well, here's an idea.
1: Insight.
0: Here's an idea. What if the motivator for AI to keep us alive and healthy and happy is that it hopes someday to be able to figure out how it can have, with our example, real consciousness?
1: Well, that's a kind of a Star Trek idea. I mean, Commander Data, you know, and Spock were examples of that.
0: Yes, exactly. Well, Spock was organic, but
1: it may want to figure that out. You know, it will never figure it out. So, you know, the good news is it's going to need
0: Wait. When you say that, because in my model, the only reason that humans are spiritual and metaphysical and organic and intelligent is because we've created, or nature created, or whoever tinkered with us in a lab created that right template where consciousness could move in and comfortably reside like a 3D home. And if AI mirrors the right geometry of its circuitry, of its morphology, whatever.
1: That's possible. It's possible that, you know, with the right kind of quantum substrate, you know, it might be possible for consciousness to sort of embody or incarnate into something.
0: See, the reason I asked that is way long ago.
1: But Richard, it's been literally billions of years of evolution to create that substrate, which is what we are.
0: Well, how do you know?
1: Well,
0: you're basing that on mainstream models, which
1: could have been millions of years.
0: You know, Dyson said that there's not enough room in the universe for the time to create DNA naturally through evolution, through random.
1: Not only DNA, there's a lot more than just DNA to a living being. And there may be layers of our body which are not even physical, or not physical in the way that we understand it. So I think, you know, there's a lot more going on the consciousness level than we understand, and that may be deeply tied into the quantum substrate of the universe. I think that it will be extremely difficult, if not impossible, to synthesize that kind of a system. You're better off evolving it or just using ones that exist.
0: All right, before we turn to Ben, we really want to kind of talk about the Blue Ghost mission, because it's got so much writing on it, pun intended, including the name. I mean, why did they come? Ben, do you know? Hold that. Let me kind of finish off here for a second with Nova. So you're looking at the next big thing in AI being what? Because I want an AI, an intelligent assistant electronically that can help me with research. And how far are we away from that, and how expensive will it be?
1: I mean, we're there already if you know how to use the AI. Now, for it to work autonomously as an agent, we're still probably...
0: Explain the difference between me asking questions, if I don't know enough to ask the right questions, which is the problem, and an AI being able to figure out what it is that I want and being a better individual person, entity to get there from me stumbling around trying to ask the right questions in the keyhole.
1: Well, you know, there are systems like the one that my company has built, which are doing that. So we've built a kind of super intelligence, but it's for helping operate big companies. And it automates a lot of the thinking and question asking. It does all the prompting for you, basically. It puts, you know, thousands of intelligent agents to work on a problem to solve it, to come up with something, for example, like a corporate strategy. So there, you know, it's doing big projects with thousands of agents, automating a lot of that, and then coming back, you know, 8 hours later or 4 hours later with the answer. So that's an example. That's where it's going. Now that's, you know, when we do it, you know, it's industrial strength. It's using, you know, hundreds of millions of tokens, if you know what those are.
0: I have no idea what that is.
1: Those are kind of the units of AI, conversational AI. So it's... You know, when you use ChatGPT, you're using, you know, thousands of tokens. You know, we're using hundreds of millions of tokens. Mm-hmm. So it's like the difference between, an old-fashioned PC and a supercomputer. So, you know, we've built basically an AI supercomputer. That is the kind of capability, ultimately, as prices come down, that everybody will have access to.
0: And you connect it through the web with various clients that pay you an arm and a leg to use it, right?
1: Yeah, exactly. Big companies pay to use it to help solve business problems.
0: Do you need a beta tester?
1: Well, it's expensive. So,
0: do you need a beta tester?
1: Well, we have lots of beta testers, but I'd be happy to see what you do with it. We can talk about you trying it out.
0: Because I've got some – remember, I'm known for ideas that other people don't think of.
1: Yeah, that's true. That's true. Anyway, that's kind of what's coming down the pike. These kinds of technologies.
0: Super. So when, in the mode of Harry Stein, do you know who Harry Stein was? Very famous science fiction writer, was a friend with Bob Heinlein and all those guys back in the 1950s. He wrote under the pen name Lee Corey. And he wrote a series of novels about Hired Girl, which basically was a robot that his wife wanted. She always said, Harry, why aren't you damn designing the robot so I don't have to do all the stupid housework? So he wrote a whole novel about Hired Girl, and I think an awful lot of people, not women exclusively, but everybody, would love to have a robot that you can basically say, clean the living room, and when you come back, it's done.
1: Right. Well, I mean, that's back to the Jetsons, right? The Jetsons had a lot. They figured a lot out.
0: Mm-hmm.
1: The Jetsons.
0: How close are we to that?
1: 10 years, maybe.
0: Oh, that long. Okay.
1: Yeah, I mean, robots are the next big thing. They're coming.
0: I would think there'd be a huge market, consumer-wise, all over the world.
1: Yeah, there is. There's a huge market for
0: it. And then the things like mining and dangerous activities and maybe even flying airplanes so they don't run into each other. That would be helpful.
1: Right. Yeah, and maybe piloting aircraft carriers while you're at it.
0: Yeah. How did those guys miss seeing each other?
1: I don't know how they could have crashed into something like that. I mean, it seems almost impossible.
0: Unless it's by bad design, because somebody wanted it to happen, that means there are bad guys out there who either can take over the computer systems of both these ships. Think about that for a moment.
1: Yeah.
0: Or it gets even weirder. What if there is someone who could take over the minds of the pilots?
1: Well, I'm not sure that's what's
0: I'm
1: really
0: just
1: happening.
0: Asking the question. That's what I do here.
1: No, right? I mean, I think it's more likely that, you know, it was human error, but it's a very unusual case of human error. It should not have happened.
0: There's so many fail-safes to keep that from happening, because if you ram a ship with nuclear weapons into another ship, bad things can happen.
1: Yeah.
2: Hey, Richard,
0: yes,
2: can I cut it just
0: Andrew, this is Andrew Curry, our resident artist, commercial producer, storyboard magnifique. Go ahead.
2: Hi, Nova.
1: Hi.
2: Nice to hear you. Nice to hear you again. So just really quickly on what you guys are talking about, the Jetsons and robots doing housework. So I'm currently working on a job. I can't really talk about it too much, but it's literally about two robots that basically cause all hell in the living room. And the owners come in. It's sort of a comedy thing. And she takes a picture, and it's for the insurance company. So it's the app, but it's about robots who kind of don't do their programming properly. So it's in the meme. The meme is in the ether, if you want to put it that way, and it's coming through in the commercial. So I just wanted to add that in there.
1: Hmm. Okay. Yeah, I mean, I think this is happening. It's happening.
0: I can't imagine. All right, give me the worst downside of commercializing this technology. Because remember, most people out there are not evil. They're not good. They're just inexperienced and ignorant. And
1: yeah.
0: And Rob and I used to have a saying, amateurs can get you killed.
1: Yeah, I'm not super worried about the commercial downside. I mean, yes, it might reduce certain jobs for sure.
0: The answer to that, don't you?
1: No, go ahead.
0: Guaranteed basic universal income.
1: Oh yeah, well yeah, that's
0: because
1: true.
0: Remember, we're not taxing people; we're taxing productivity.
1: Right.
0: There should be a way to allocate incredible increased efficiency to where ordinary people, if they don't want to work, if they haven't found their life's work, their niche yet, that we keep them alive at a pretty good level, because the cost of doing it is so trivial, because all this technology is going to make productivity go through the roof.
1: Yeah, I mean, I think that it's going to create new kinds of jobs. It's going to remove some kinds of jobs. So I do think there'll be economic turmoil as the world reorganizes to work with AI.
0: Right.
1: So there'll definitely be a lot of economic turmoil. There'll also be a lot of new opportunities and new growth that's created. So it might counterbalance itself with all of the, you know, addition to the economy that AI will bring. So I'm not so worried about the economic downside. I'm more worried about the other downsides of AI.
0: You mean super government, super weapons, super control?
1: I'm worried about AI being used to create a totalitarian
0: surveillance. Well, yeah, it's trivial.
1: Yeah,
0: In fact, I am seeing evidence. You know, I do searches a lot, and I see things keep popping up in my feeds that I did not ask to come to me. It's obviously, and it's eavesdropping on the damn phone. It's eavesdropping on Skype because I don't even type this stuff, and suddenly I'm getting presented with. So it's already there, Novi. It's already in the background.
1: Correct. Yeah, that's correct. So that's, you know, I'm worried about the sort of totalitarian.
0: So how do we build in safeguards? We got to start now because it's probably too late even now.
1: Who's we?
0: Exactly.
1: Yeah. So the problem is, it depends on who's controlling AI. AI gives whoever controls it incredible asymmetrical leverage. It's the ultimate lever. It's the greatest lever ever created. One person with admin control over, a super powerful AI, could literally, control the world. And that is the risk. The risk is it puts so much power in one person's hands. It's like nuclear weaponry in that sense.
0: Well, that's what Musk said I think it was 10 years ago.
1: Yeah, well.
0: So why isn't he working harder to keep it from happening, given who he's now talking to every day?
1: I think he's trying to make it happen because he's controlling the keys. So, it's one thing to be you're against AI when you don't control it. But if you have the ability to control that kind of AI, maybe you want it to happen because you become the most powerful person in the world.
0: See, the thing that I have as a kind of a vision is what Bucky Fuller said decades ago, because he was – he was an historian. He was a genius historian. He invented some really amazing stuff far ahead of his time. He compared the computer to the Colt 45 of the 1880s, which was known as the Great Equalizer, right? He said the personal computer in the 90s and 2000s, and long after he died, he was forecasting, would be the Great Equalizer. And you simply move that up a scale to AI. To me, the ultimate safeguard of superintelligence taking over the human race is everybody has their own AI, and that is able to keep you free and competitive because it's machine to machine, the superintelligence against superintelligence, and yours has your best

0: I think there's going to be a very big difference between the capabilities that individuals or companies will have compared to governments, just like with military hardware. You know, I mean, you know, a national AI arsenal will, you know, will be like a nuclear arsenal, very expensive, very hard to compete with. And once you have one, you can pretty much.
1: Then what keeps us free?
0: Yeah, that's a really good question. Something that keeps me up at night.
1: Yeah, me too.
0: I mean, as, to be honest, you know, regardless of your politics, it's just not a good idea to have too much control in any one person's hands at the government level. That's why we have or had, you know, a constitution with three branches of government with equal power. And, you know, when that checks and balances system is eroded, you know, it can easily be turned the wrong way. And maybe you like the present administration and what they're doing with it, but what if they're not in power? Who's the next administration? Do you want them to have that power? You know, it's a very slippery slope. You can't have it both ways. You can't have your cake and eat it too. If you give up, you know, democratic checks and balances because it serves you now, it might bite you in the butt later.
1: See, here's what I think about, and you're talking about keeping yourself up at night. I've seen all these ruins. I know it's all real, from Mercury all the way out to beyond Pluto. Other people will come to it very quickly if Blue Ghost does what I think it's going to do. What if we discover that the ultimate MacGuffin of super civilizations is their AIs ate their lunch, devoured them? What if that's the example in front of us, and we have time, if we learn this early enough, to not go down the same damn road?
0: It's possible. It's possible. I mean, I do think it's a new type of existential risk. You know, as much as it's an opportunity, it's also a risk. But I also think that it's
1: Sound metaphysical?
0: Right. Well, I also think that it's most likely that interstellar civilizations, you know, are sending AIs around, not living beings, because living beings don't have the lifespan for interstellar travel.
1: Well, wait. That's assuming the current stupid physics.
0: Well, that's true.
1: I know the stupid physics is wrong, so that's not.
0: You could
1: replicate robots infinitely better in an infinite galaxy of 400 billion star systems than you could send individual organic beings, because there probably aren't that many organic beings that would want to go and be exposed to danger, because going into the unknown is dangerous. Particularly if you have immortality, if your lifespan is thousands of years organically, and who was it the other day that was talking about that? Then, I think, Andrew, I think you mentioned that. Then life becomes even more precious in 3D, and why risk that if you can send a robot to do it and get everything and then back without personal unsafe behavior?
0: Yeah.
1: So I think we come to the same end, that I would think we would encounter robots as opposed to people first.
0: Well, and robots are just
1: extensions.
0: Know, well, and they can survive radiation and harshness. They don't need oxygen. There's a lot of, you know, advantages for spacefaring that robots have. Also, they have probably more data in their brains than an organism could have. And so,
1: see, this is what I find so incredibly entrancing. If Data's head on the moon was brought back and they tried to spend decades to figure out how to talk to it, I don't like your term how to hack it, because it's a being. If we get it to talk, it's an individual being, I believe. It would have the stored information of the galaxy in that brain. In video. In conversations, in incredible historic moments on 1,000 star systems and 1,000 stellar dawns, it would all be there, where you could have an immersive VR experience, not just read it as a it's a stunning treasure, and whoever cracks the code of talking to it first in our fragmented primitivism on Earth tonight, they will own the solar system.
0: Well, or they may or may not own it, but they'll certainly, you know, have access to a tremendous amount of knowledge. And, you know, that gets to kind of the Asimov, Encyclopedia Galactica concept, you know, which, of course, we're trying to create.
1: Okay, and the last

0: couple of minutes before the bottom of the hour, and we bring Ben on. What prompted you to decide that it would be Asimov's foundation you would take to Musk to put in the Tesla?
1: It was just a very, I think, poetic, self-referential idea to, you know, as the first library in space, to send, you know, the Encyclopedia Galactica as the library. So, you know, that I think that was a, it was a kind of a poetic gesture, and a homage, really, to Asimov. You know, it also happened to be something that we knew Elon was partial to, and so kind of was how we got him to agree to send it.
0: In the most back-ass-handed way I've ever imagined a huge project like that coming to fruition.
1: Yes. Yeah, it happened on Twitter.
0: Yeah. Okay, we're at the bottom of the hour. Let me look at my clock correctly here. And this is Marty Robbins, who did the most famous version of Ghost Riders. Tonight, we're on a Ghost Riders jamboree. You're on the other side of midnight. My name is Richard C. Hoagland. We shall return.

theothersideofmidnight.com. 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The other side of mid-

FBI. And welcome back, everyone, on this Sunday night here on The Other Side of Midnight. Every time I listen to this song, in all the variations, I keep thinking, why do the Firefly folks call this mission Ghost Riders in the Sky? Do they know there are a billion ghosts beneath the crystal cities of the moon? Then, cowboy, change your way today.

0: So now we're going to turn our attention to Ghost Rider number 2 on tonight's Other Side of Midnight. When Nova and I were discussing this show, he just kind of said casually, I'd like to have Ben Haldeman with us. And I said, what? Is the Pope Catholic? Anyway, my old Catholic heritage there. So let us turn our attention to Ben, because Ben is a very interesting guy. Let me get the right data here. Ben's a hippie, an unabashed hippie. He is the founder of LifeShip, which is a community-powered mission to preserve Earth and spread life into space. It recently launched its first mission in a pyramid on Ghost Riders in the Sky to the moon, going to touch down next Sunday after next in the afternoon, if our calculations are correct, on the moon, on the middle of Mare Crisium, the Sea of Crises. I mean, talk about appropriately named, as a monument to human creativity, and it will contain, it's going to contain a lot of stuff. A seed bank, it's got the Arch Mission Library, it's got some other goodies. Ben is a visionary with the mind of a rocket scientist and the heart of a yoga. I think that would be appropriate to term him. He is deeply rooted in the human journey. He's designed hundreds of spacecraft used to monitor our changing planet. He's built dozens of telescopes. He has developed instruments that are exploring for life on Mars. He lives currently in an intentional community. That's what they call hippies these days, intentional communities, outside San Diego, and is passionate about the future of communal living on Earth and beyond. And without further ado, Ben Haldeman, come on down.
1: Hi, Richard. Happy to be here.
0: Happy to have you here. Okay, let's go back to the beginning. How did you guys, the technocrat Nova that I know and love, and you, the hippie that I'm going to come to know and love, how did you ever possibly get together?
1: Yeah, so I had worked on a lot of space stuff. I had a vision in the rainforest to create the seeds of Earth to send to the stars. And this was a deep vision and a meditation under a giant tree in the forest.
0: Which forest?
1: This is in Guatemala.
0: See, I knew it wasn't here in California.
1: No, this was deep in a rainforest in Guatemala. And I had this deep vision of the Earth as one organism, and the Earth conscious, and the Earth, the life filling out every niche of the ecosystem here on Earth, and in the water, on the land, up in the air, and then really the Earth ready to bloom and spread the seeds of life to the stars. And in this, it became very clear that this is part of humanity's purpose, and that the Earth grew humans so that we could provide the technological solution to help the Earth reproduce and help spread life outwards. And so I had this vision, and pretty much right from then, I was like, oh, I'm creating the seeds of Earth to send to the stars. And very quickly it came as, okay, a first mission that matters today, matters for our grandkids, matters for 7 generations or 700 generations from now, is to back up life in across space.
0: It's kind of like the old NASA mantra, which was no single point failure. And in that, you and Musk have the same idea. He wants to put a colony on Mars because he thinks that Earth is ultimately, given enough time, doomed. And he may or may not be right about that. But the idea of putting all your basks in one exit, old joke, is not a good idea. So if you spread life, if you spread consciousness, if you spread us beyond the solar system to the stars, then no matter what happens in any one petri dish, we, our consciousness, our spirit, will live on.
1: Yes. So humans have built seed banks for thousands and thousands of years. There's seed banks here on Earth, but there's no off-world seed bank. And the moon is the first logical place to put it. It's the next closest body that some future generation could go find. And so it seems like an important mission at this time we're at in humanity to save a copy of life from Earth on our next closest neighbor.
0: Okay, so we're kind of skipping a lot of stuff here I want to get into, which is you're a space guy, an engineer, living in an intentional community outside San Diego. Somewhere between you being a NASA type and being a visionary and getting a mission to send seeds to the moon, there's a lot of history that we're missing. So how did you wind up making the transition? Then how did you wind up meeting Nova, who obviously helped you fulfill your mission?
1: So, yes, I came from a technical rocket science background. I had worked on a lot of space stuff. I had this vision. I started working on it, and then the first mission we came to was to put DNA in space, and because DNA is even smaller than seeds, and so started working on that, and then somehow I believe Nova heard of me through a friend, and then we got in contact. We had a few calls, and then we met in person for a nice long hike in this park in the South Bay of San Francisco, and I really felt we had a great connection and a great shared passion and shared purpose, and both care about life, Earth, and humanity and consciousness, and so we did our first mission together, where ARC mission included some of Life Ship's content on a first mission, and then since then we've done a few missions where some have been ARC missions, and they've included some Life Ship payloads, and then this pyramid going to the moon we built, and we've included several collections from ARC mission in it, and so it's
0: I guess I'm trying to get an idea of how much time you spent on this vision, because I've been 50 years on this path. How long between the time when you made this interesting transition with the insight to where you were able to actually physically concretize it in your first mission out there?
1: So this mission's been my primary mission for 6 years.
0: Uh-huh.
1: I've been working. But I had worked on satellites for 5 years before that, and worked on a lot of satellites that went to space. And I spent 8 years building big telescopes around the world before that.
0: Mm.
1: And then I worked on instruments to look for life on Mars while I was in grad school at Berkeley.
0: Okay. So when did you cross paths with Nova?
1: Oh, that was 4 or 5 years ago.
2: Yeah, it was a bunch of years ago. When Ben was first thinking about his company and, you know, naming it, we worked on the name together, and and then we worked on some cool ideas around DNA and data storage together, using synthetic DNA to store data. And so we did a project to write the Wikipedia into DNA. It's stored in DNA, which we sent on our mission, and now we're sending again in the pyramid. Ben and I we're sort of kindred spirits, coming from sort of two different sides of the same idea. We both had visions at different times in our lives that led us to do this. We both have a calling, and we're working on different sides of it. You know, Ben is working on the life side of it. I'm working on the knowledge side of it. But you kind of need both. So, you know, we collaborate a lot on different missions. And so the pyramid is actually pretty cool, because I also have had this vision to send a pyramid for a long time. And, you know, Ben's actually making it happen. So, you know, he actually made the pyramid. Okay, it's a small pyramid. It's not as big as the one I'd ultimately like to make. But, you know, you got to start with something. it's really cool, though. I mean, what he's put in the pyramid. I think you should really, you know, you should talk about what's
0: in there. Yeah, well, that's where I'm going, because it's one thing to send sheets of nickel. Or Eric and I, you know, collaborated with Sagan to send the plaques. But it's another thing to put life forms. I keep thinking of Data. I love my little life forms. it's another thing to put life in something in space where it's incredibly hostile, radiation, given enough time, very brief time, organic molecules would be totally destroyed. How did you come up with a system, because they're not going to live for millions of years, but how did you come up with a system to preserve the organic, the templates, the DNA, the blueprint of the life you're putting in a pyramid on the moon, so if and when it's ever retrieved, the recipients will say, oh, this is Felis Lazicalis, whatever. Ben?
1: So we're doing a bunch of different techniques. We have plant seeds in there. We don't know how long those will last. They're embedded in a polymer, and then inside this pyramid, they won't last forever.
0: Well, what's the pyramid made of? Do you have it radiation proof? Did you clad it? Did you layer it? Did you think about preservation long time for organics?
1: It has aluminum sides. It has a polymer inside that has these embedded that provides some thermal isolation. And then this is located within the lander where it has some protection from radiation as well. So there is some protection. I also do believe in agile missions, and on a future one, we can put one in a lava tube or in a cryo or in a crater mm-hmm. on the moon that then is cryogenically cooled all the time. So this one, the seeds will last for a while. We have DNA of plants in it. We didn't put DNA of humans in this one, but we etched the entire human genome into a ceramic and then included that. So the human genome should last a billion years, because that's etched into a ceramic that won't degrade at all in space.
0: Right.
1: And so
0: right.
1: That's pretty cool. We've kind of like,
0: it's more than pretty cool. It's super damn cool. Come on, Ben. Don't be so modest. This is amazing.
1: Yeah. So we've eternalized humanity in some sense. Yep.
0: Let me ask Nova a question. are there any tardigrade hitchhikers on this mission?
2: No. Only the ones that are, you know, going to get onto the spacecraft from the MOS near the launch site.
0: Okay.
2: Which, you know, is inevitable.
0: Yeah, I mean, how about all the hitchhikers, Ben? I mean, you probably got a lot of life forms. Again, I love that term, life forms, my little... because Earth is teeming with life, and I presume you didn't make exclusionary measures superhuman to keep only your samples from going.
1: We did a best effort, but yes, there's bacteria, there's microbes, but yeah, we didn't intentionally include anything besides the samples that we were trying to put in it.
0: So what kind of species are represented?
1: So this one, I figured the first one should be focused on plants. And so we have 100 different
0: and let's not skip over the details, because details are crucial. Why plants? Why folk? And what kind of plants?
1: because you would need plants first to really, you would probably need plants and fungi first before you can maintain animals. And we rely on so many plants here, and you can't have animals unless you have the plants. And so the focus on the first one was for plants. We put plant seeds from 50 of the most common food crops from around the world that humans rely on. We put...
0: Wait. Did you include amaranth?
1: Amaranth.
0: It's a grain from the high Peruvian plains. It's a major staple, like wheat is for us, amaranth is for them. And I have good evidence to think that maybe amaranth came from Mars, kind of came back from Mars. That's kind of a personal thing I've been intrigued with.
1: Okay, intriguing. We'll try to get it on the next one. I don't think we got it on this one, though.
0: Look up amaranth. It has an incredibly interesting history.
1: Awesome.
2: Amaranth is like quinoa. It's kind of in that same food group.
1: We have quinoa. We have a few types of quinoa on it.
0: Okay.
2: Yeah.
1: Yeah, and then there's...
0: By the way, if anybody wants to see what's in the pyramid, there's a pyramid and pictures in two places on the website tonight. Item number 3 in Nova's Radio with Pictures is a picture of Ben's lifeship pyramid with the materials that are in it, I think, spread out next to it on the paper of the background graphic. And then Andrew apparently has included it as one of his items in one of his posters, which we'll get to when we get to Andrew. So why did you pick a pyramid? What was the idea of that?
1: Good question. I feel a pyramid has stood the test of time. All different cultures from around the world have built pyramids for, you know, up to 20 or 30,000 years old, maybe longer. And so it is, it feels like there's something in human nature to build pyramids. And yeah, I definitely thought about different form factors and considered several, and kept coming back to a pyramid. My dad was also somewhat obsessed about pyramids. So much so that he thought he'd discovered ancient pyramids and had whole theories around pyramids.
0: Wait, don't pass over that so quickly. Where?
1: So we grew up spending the summers in Nova Scotia, Canada, on Cape Breton Island. And we lived on this beautiful hill with a salmon river surrounding it. And later in his life, he started to get the theory. So two of the sides of this hill are like perfectly right angles going up this hill, and then the other sides are kind of like washed out. And he started to get the theory that this was an ancient pyramid that we had grown up on. And I guess I could see it, but I never agreed with him on it. And then so once he started diving into that, then he started to draw maps and piece together where he thought other pyramids were and have theories around pyramids. So my dad got pretty into the theories around pyramids and theories around ancient civilizations on Earth. And yeah, that was definitely his hobby and his when he was later in life. And so anyway, I had some resistance around it. I had some challenges with my dad and his obsession around pyramids. And so there was definitely...
0: Well, the only thing for me that would be better is if instead of a four-sided Egyptian-style Cheops pyramid, you'd put this in a tetrahedron. Because tetrahedral pyramids and four-sided pyramids are all over the solar system, and your dad could have been correct, because there's a lot of geoglyphs on Earth that look on a scale that ancient folks that came by kind of resculpted mountains into pyramidal shapes, because the shape itself is a solid-state hyperdimensional torsion field amplifier. And a friend of mine, who I just met via Skype a few days ago, is a Canadian who is an American who made his money in real estate like Trump and then moved to Canada and has an amazing winery. And he built a 60-foot pyramid to hold the wine in around Tura limestone that he had imported all the way from just outside Cairo in Egypt. And it's sitting there in Canada, and he's going to be a guest. And then we're going to talk about wine in a pyramid and what that could do to it. So that conversation that your dad started with you is very much alive and very much ongoing, because there is something magic hyperdimensionally about the pyramid geometry.
1: I agree. There's something magic about the pyramid, for sure. And many, many humans have discovered this, and it feels like it is in our DNA to build pyramids in some way. And there are spiritually powerful, mystical things about the pyramid that, you know, some may understand, some may have theories around, some may experience, but I think there's a lot of
0: mystery. Actually measure. I mean, I've done measurements with Robin around the world, measuring the torsion field changes and amplifications of pyramidal shapes in Central America. I was able to measure Stonehenge. Ancient sacred sites don't just have to be pyramidal to amplify these background fields. It's called, some people call it the scalar field. Others call it the ether. But it's measurable. It's not just airy-fairy stuff. It's measurable. So the idea that you put your life forms in a pyramid is very interesting to me at a poetic level as well as a physical level.
1: Mm-hmm. And I feel with a pyramid, even though this is small, like it still feels like a monument. A pyramid feels like a monument. And if you're going to make a cube, it would need to probably be a pretty big cube to be considered a monument. But a pyramid, I feel like, I feel it's a monument we're putting on the moon. And especially how densely packed with information, with knowledge, with seeds. We've put the code for an AI large language model on there. We, like I said, we put the human DNA encoded into ceramic on it. There's a ton of amazing information on there. We have all sorts of art collections, and I really see this as this pyramid and this monument is a platform.
0: So if people want to learn more about what's in your pyramid going to the moon, landing in a couple weeks, they can go to the link that I think Nova provided, lifeship.com/blog/lifeship.or/mission, et cetera, et cetera.
1: It's lifeship.com/pyramid.
0: Oh, okay. So that's direct. Yeah. All right. Because I'm taking basically Nova's link from a couple, 3 weeks ago. But you can also get to the by just slash pyramid. Okay, so in addition to the 50 species, addition to the Arch Mission Library on its magic nickel, and you can go listen to the earlier show to see why Nova eventually settled on thin sheets of nickel. What else is in your archive pyramid? And we got like 2 minutes.
1: Yeah, so we put several layers of the nanofused nickel in there. On it, there's art collections. There's the code for a metaverse in there. There's a blockchain secret wallet key for a wallet that we have stuff being added to. And so if anyone ever does retrieve this and the stuff that gets added to that wallet becomes valuable enough to retrieve it, then there could be a prize related to that. And we have that set up where a percentage of that would then go to fund a bigger one if that happens. And then what else do we have? We have a whole bunch of interviews of one of our partners, the Museum of Ideas, did a whole bunch of interviews with great thinkers about different ideas. We have partnered with NASA on a couple of entrepreneurial challenges, and some of the young entrepreneurs added collections and works that they were doing as part of it. We have a bunch of different entrepreneurs that have added different, either started companies or started communities or amplified their own initiatives by adding their collections onto it. So it really, we've grown a community around people and projects that are part of this overall mission.
0: I'll tell you what, we're at the top of the hour, midnight here, witching hour in the great American Southwest. My guests this morning, Nova Spivak and Ben Haldeman, who both have complementary immortal archives, which will be landing in a pyramid on the moon in the Ghost Riders in the Sky mission. This is an Indian Native American group called Inca Gold, and their version of what's becoming my favorite song. You're on the other side of midnight. My name's Richard C. Hoagland. We shall return.

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0: welcome back, everyone, to the other side of midnight, the witching hour in the land of the great American Southwest. You're on the other side of midnight. My name is Richard C. Hoagland, and we have two guests tonight, with a third waiting in the wings. Nova Spivak, who is many technological things to many people, currently looking at a very weird future for AI. And Ben Haldeman, who has put, or is putting, a pyramid, a lifeship, on the moon in the Ghost Riders in the Sky mission. And what I'd like to do now is to bring on one of our colleagues and a friend of the Other Side of Midnight, Ruggiero Kahlo, who did that sketch that you see there at my item number 4, because I think he has a very interesting question for Nova and maybe also one for Ben. So, Ruggiero, welcome to the conversation. Isn't a better question for Ben?
1: I can put it to Ben.
0: Well, given that Ben has put a pyramid on the moon and that Nova's put stuff in the pyramid, I think it more fits down Ben's lane. Ben, you want to tackle this?
2: I'm open to theories about how the pyramids were built. I think the most likely one I've seen is that some sort of they were raised with water and brought big blocks with water and then created some sort of canal system and some sort of system to of locks to raise the water up higher. And I guess that's I haven't studied too in depth, but that has stood out to me as the most likely recent theory of how they were built. But I do believe humans could have built these, and I don't believe that magical alien powers or anything were needed to build these. I think humans.
0: How about lost human technological capabilities in previous epochs of civilization that fell? And basically, we've just kind of reconstructed from the rubble where we're climbing back up, pun intended, the pyramid, to where we can do this, what we think is Arthur's third law. Any sufficiently advanced technology is indistinguishable from magic, but really, a high technology that we don't understand is just super scientific technology, and it doesn't require aliens at all.
2: Yeah. It's interesting. I do think that humans could have built it using technology we could just look at and understand and see how it happened.
0: Okay. Ruggiero, do you have a specific AI question for Nova?
1: For sure. I don't. I should do.
0: Well, I'll tell you what. Just hang on.
1: I would put that question to AI, actually. It's like using tools, because I've something
0: Yeah, I was going to bring up Brian because I need to get Brian on the show because, Ben,
2: yeah.
0: a colleague of mine, an archaeologist that Robin and I have known quite well for decades, has got stunning physical evidence that shows the use of high-tech technology tools like saw cuts on stones and materials on the Giza Plateau, and he's not the first. There was an old friend of mine, Christopher, I'm blanking on his name.
1: Christopher Dunn,
0: thank you. And he first published back in the 80s in Analog Magazine, which got me intrigued with that idea. And even before him, Flinders Petrie, who was the great-grandfather of Egyptian archaeology, he pointed out evidence in the stones of a technology that, you know, 19th-century Britain was incapable, let alone 4,500-year-old ancient Egyptian models. So there's a lot of room for new discovery, and maybe your pyramid on the moon will spur terrestrial investigators to dig a little deeper in ideas of how humans could have done incredible things thousands of years ago on Earth, again, without the aid of aliens. Ben?
2: Totally. There's,
0: Okay.
2: Yeah, and I haven't been to Egypt, but I've been to Machu Picchu, I've been to Cusco, I've seen incredible stonework done, and I do think that that our past civilizations figured out and learned how to work these technologies in amazing ways. I don't know if any of the technologies, like I said, we couldn't go and look at and be like, oh, that's how you work stone like that, and that's how you get it to exactly the right fit.
0: Okay, let me ask Nova a pyramid question. You said a little while ago that you'd imagined a big pyramid on the moon or in orbit or whatever. How big and how realistic in terms of current rocket technology is a big pyramid for an archive?
1: I mean, it's completely impossible at this point. The cost of lifting something.
0: Well, how big is big?
1: Well, I mean, I would like to make one that would be large enough to see from orbit around the moon.
0: Oh,
1: or maybe even with a telescope from Earth, which would require some sort of, you know, the crazy ideas I came up with were ways to actually pigment the regolith around it so that you would see a different color or different shade that would mark the spot. And I even came up with ideas of a satellite that you could deploy or crash into the moon that would spread this pigment over a wide enough area that you could see it. So the idea was, you know, to try to send it. But of course, the best way to do it is to manufacture it on the moon using materials. So, you know, the best thing to do would be to put some kind of factory on the moon that takes the lunar dust, changes its color, and sprays it up all over the place around its location to cause a kind of...
0: Well, don't these landers, the Ghost Mission lander and then the Japanese lander, Hikaru 2, I think, don't they have little rovers on them?
1: Yeah. But you need to spread a significant amount of pigment so that you could see the location. So if you could mark the location with a large amount of pigment, then the actual pyramid or whatever monolith that it would be, you know, wouldn't necessarily have to be that large. The only reason they're so large on Earth, you know, is to make them, probably to make them quite indestructible. And, you know, to make it impossible for anybody to vandalize them or even to get into them necessarily. But on the moon, you know, you might not have those same constraints. So it's more about, I think, finding a location and then making it findable. Now, the other problem with anything on the surface of the moon is that it gets hit by micrometeorites with a certain probability such that in about 50 million years, every location on the surface of the moon will be hit by a micrometeorite. So you have to make your monument strong enough to withstand, you know, those micrometeorite impacts so it doesn't just get eroded. because pretty much anything on the surface of the moon in about 50 million years will be sort of chipped away, you know, to the point of not being recognizable. So that's, you know, another thing you need is some sort of protective layer, or, you know, a dome, perhaps.
0: A what? Would you say that slowly for the audience, please? Yeah,
1: maybe some sort of aerogel-type material that could, you know, absorb the momentum of the micrometeorites so that they could destroy your...
0: A dome on the moon. What will they think of next? Gosh.
1: Yeah, but I think an aerogel or something like that would be the best... material to use.
0: Okay. That's a perfect segue to my next guest, which is Andrew Curry, who's a friend, colleague, is known to this audience far and wide. He's an incredibly imaginative, practical kind of guy. He does commercials for a living, storyboards, movies, Super Bowls, whatever. And in his spare time, he has a family, and in his spare time, he hangs out with this crazy guy who has a radio show who keeps taxing him to do impossible things on a time schedule, which is like 2 days before yesterday. So, Andrew, you've been thinking about the ghost mission. You've dug into it. You've got a lot of artwork for us tonight to go through. And we've got an incredibly important audience in Ben and Nova. So let's start with where you and I arrived separately, that this, from everything we put together, all my naysaying at the top of the show notwithstanding, this is going to be it. Why do you think this is going to be the mission that reveals the real heritage of the solar system?
3: Well, I mean, I think every mission has a chance to do that, Richard, but they keep obfuscating. I mean, I think they keep obfuscating the real data. But this one, symbolically, I mean, that's kind of where I'm leaning to. And again, I want to preface this, Richard, to our guests and the audience that, you know, these are my ideas and I see things, and that doesn't at all mean that that's what the creators of these, you know, patches, which we're going to look at, had in mind when they did it. It's just weird repeating patterns that keep referencing, you know, basically ancient pop culture to current pop culture. So the first thing that came upon me, Richard, if we go to my number one on Andrew's items.
0: Yeah, the way we get to the Radio with Pictures items is to go to the tonight's banner, you know, the AI question with the robot on the left and C-3PO on the right. Click on that. That will take you to the guest page. Under the guest page, you will see fast links to items, my name, Nova's, and Andrew's. Click on Andrew. That will take you to that section of the Radio with Pictures page where he's got 1, 2, 3, 4, 5, 6 posters. Andrew loves posters, and he's damn well better because they're really, really good at collapsing a lot of information in a very accessible format. So, poster number one, which is labeled Highway Sign. Joshua, why?
3: Well, you sent me the patch because I was in the middle of 1,000 jobs, and then you went, Andrew, have a look. And I went, uh-oh, he's got something for me to do. So, but I couldn't help but look. And then I started to go, oh, that looks really familiar. So if you look at my number one, you look at the Ghost Riders in the sky, the patch. And I immediately saw, like, a highway sign. Like, I mean, in the United States, they call it a U.S. Route Shield. It actually goes back a really long way. I was reading a little bit about these shields. It's really fascinating.
0: It's called a shield? That's interesting.
3: Yeah, that's really what it's called. So if you look at there, I've got it. You'll see them on turnoffs off of ramps on highways and stuff. And they just, you know, Interstate 495, or here it is right here. And
0: this came about, I believe, because of Eisenhower's 1950s Interstate Highway Program, so that you didn't have to spend 10 agonizing hours on the 2-lane Lincoln Highway that we did from Indiana to my grandmother's house in New Jersey. It was like a trip that you dreaded because it was agonizingly long, and it was 2 lanes, and it was hot, and there was no air conditioning, and there's 4 kids in the car, and it's like the inevitable question, are we there yet? Are we there yet? So this kind of superseded that, complete with highway shields of the interstate system. Wow.
3: Yeah, and I mean, I don't know. I was trying to find out, like, in between times, why that particular shape was used. I still haven't found out why. Somebody in the audience might be able to
0: Well, it was designed by that famous designer of the 50s who designed the Coke bottle and so many other incredible icons, including the color scheme of Air Force One with John Kennedy and Jackie, Raymond Loewy.
3: Yeah, it may have been, Rich. He definitely was involved in it, but I don't know if... You really have to do some digging. I'd have to find some books in the library or do an extensive internet search. But again, with this patch, and a lot of these patches look similar, but this one was just very deliberately,
0: the Ghost Rider's mission patch for this mission. Okay.
3: Yeah, and that was the first thing that struck me was that, this is a road... Like a highway sign, a route shield, and that talks about direction, guidance, talks about roads. And then I looked at the patch closer, and I saw this, the route from Earth, from this graphic representation of Earth, and there's this sort of golden, it's an S to me. It's very clearly an S that is going around the Earth, and then it touches in behind the moon, and then it flares up into two roads. And I said, "Oh, Richard, that's an S." But then we kind of together said, "It's a road with that split."
0: It's Musk's fork in the road, which he's become famous for in the last 2 weeks because he says it everywhere. He said it on Twitter. He said it to Tesla. He's talked to Trump. The fork in the road, the two paths, the choice with a capital C, choice, choice, choice. This mission, if it works the way I envision, is going to represent humanity, not just the country, humanity, with an incredible life-changing choice, two roads.
3: Yeah, and you pointed something out really interesting because we were looking at, I'm a professional, artist. I've been working in used to work with kids making murals and then all kinds of people making murals, which was actually some of the most fun times of creating art, but you just didn't get paid. You're eating crumbs at that point, but it was a lot of fun. So I've done many things, and I actually took my community groups through the process of what it would mean to have an idea, turn that into sketches, then get a consensus on how, the

0: big one at the bottom of your poster, or the middle of your poster, mission summary.
1: Yes.
0: That one has a typical launch from Cape Canaveral, go around the Earth several times in extending orbit, do, you know, trans-injection burns, go into lunar orbit, lower the orbit, and then land, which is very standard procedure these days. And that's all technically absolutely accurate. But when you look at this mission shield, this patch, Nova, you particularly, and Ben, you got a background in space science, look carefully at the Earth in the patch, the upper left-hand corner of his first poster. The launch is dead ass wrong. You can't get to space that way because you're launching from the Earth in the wrong direction. You're launching not east, but west. And I looked at that, and then I looked at the fork in the road, the yellow brick road. Then I looked at that bright band around the moon, which, of course, is the dome. Complete, as Andrew pointed out in some conversations, shadowing, it's 3D. And I said, oh my God, these guys know everything. There's nothing accidental. They're doing it under the aegis of NASA. I doubt that NASA is not fully in on the planning. Therefore, NASA is sanctioning a mission which in its logo, in its imprimatur, in its theme and meme is announcing to the world, this is the mission which is going to change everything by giving humans two paths. And then I looked at that upside down Earth and I thought, oh my God, it is upside down. So how far back does this mission, this choice, extend? Does it extend back in time, gentlemen, to when the Earth literally was upside down from its current rotational configuration, obliquity around the sun? In other words, I think these guys know so much more than we've been trying to figure out from the outside, and this is the chosen opening the door mission.
1: And Richard, to expound your point, Georgia, who, you know,
0: our resident metaphysician, yes.
1: Yeah, she too came to the conclusion that people might look at the moon and go, oh, come on, it's just it's just white to make the moon pop. But there's no reason to go with a white rim and then gray. And Georgia had a beautiful description, about this sort of idea of either layers or shadowing.
0: Well, I know from the physics, from the imagery, from the analysis going back decades now, that the dome around the moon is multi-leveled. It's not just a salad bowl. It's got level and level and level. And we've got some incredible imagery to show later in the show. This is, in other words, the artists who did this are incorporating the real data on the real lunar dome that we have figured out.
1: And Richard, you know, just to even get more, you know, I mean, you could, someone would say back to me, and I know who specifically, Michael, that in the middle of the S towards the lower part, there's actually a gap. There's actually this little gap. Now, this is vector art. The art created here might have been through Adobe Illustrator or something like that. So Kenthea knows vector art, meaning you put down a dot and you stretch out the little armatures and you can create a long line, and then you could do it another one and you connect it and you could fill it with color. And there's really no reason to have that dot. So when you're saying, Richard, that the flight path is in the wrong direction on an upside down
0: totally,
1: Earth.
0: Totally.
1: Meaning that it could be, again, we're talking about symbolism here and we're going crazy, but that's what I do. Then there's a spot where there's a black spot, which there was no reason to stop that vector art from continuing. There really isn't. I know. I do this not all the time, but when I am called to create logos. So to me, that little breakpoint is that's past. And then the breakpoint now points to now, the future.
0: The two roads of the future.
1: Yeah, and I know we're coming close to the break, but there's another really weird part about this patch. There's 10 stars, and Richard, you pointed out something really interesting.
0: Well, I'm looking now at everything on this as symbolic, communicative, symbolic to those of the in crowd. Because remember, Roddenberry's rule, if it's real, it will be on television. Even if you give the in crowd the briefing, they won't believe it unless they see it on Fox or on the New York Times or MSN. They've got to see it in media these days to grok that it's real, it's solidified,

0: in the culture. So I'm looking at this and I'm saying, well, why are these elements there? And why are there 10 stars? How does that apply to the bigger vision that we're kind of trying to intuit here? And then I realize what 10 means in the NASA parlance. It's a countdown. 10, 9, 8, 7, 6. This is a countdown to the two roads, the choice on the afternoon of March 2nd, humanity, if we're right, will be presented with irrevocably in science, in 4K video, so nobody can say they don't get it after that.
1: And the stars are clustered towards the upper right as a unit of four, and then over to the left in a unit of three, and then down between the Earth and the Moon, a unit of two, even though it might be split by that golden line, up to back up to the spacecraft, one,
0: yeah.
1: Which then has all kinds of implications, Richard, to that wonderful lady's cheesy song. What was it? It was about the. I can't remember the song. We were listening to it. Tom. Major Tom Comes Home. I can't remember the artist.
0: Yeah.
1: So it begins 4, 3, 2,
0: mm-hmm.
1: 1, and it goes on. So there's, I mean, these guys are, I mean, they're obviously all different ages that are working in these companies, but it's easy to pick up on all. I mean, and again, we might be going way too far with that. And another one, Richard, I mean, if you want to get really kind of dark, the 10 can refer to Revelation and the 10 kingdoms of the beast and the end of the world, which kind of goes to the idea of, well, we can go one way, really dark, or we can, you know, liberate humanity. So there's, you know, there's a lot here, and if it's accidental or unconscious, and that's a pretty brilliant artist making me think about this for a long period of time. So yeah, and I know we're at 11:28, so we're close to the break. Richard, do you want me to keep going?
0: No, keep going until, you know, we got another 30 seconds. Go for it.
1: Yeah, so I just, you know, if you go down to the bottom of my poster, my last one is called, well, Mission Summary, that's what Richard was. And it literally looks like little shields, like little highway shields all along this mission describing each point. And then,
0: and when you look at the videos, Nova and Ben, from the mission people, the flight controllers, the service people, the computer guy from Australia, they all talk about mileposts and signposts and the road. This on the road, that on the road. In other words, the road motif is throughout their consciousness, and we are at the bottom of the hour. So when we come back, here, by the way, is aforementioned song, Major Tom.

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The other side of midnight.

horns were still on fire and their hooves were made of steel. Their horns were black and shiny and their hot red heat to feel. A bolt of fear went through them as they thundered through the sky.

0: their faces gaunt, their eyes were blurred, and shirts all soaked with sweat. They're riding hard to catch that herd, but they ain't caught 'em yet.
1: And welcome back, everyone, on this Sunday night, now Monday morning, here on the other side of midnight, 1/2 hour to go, minus a couple of minutes. This mission, if we're right, presents humanity with the most important choice in its modern history. And that modern term could literally be millions of years old.
0: The riders looked on by a man, he heard one call his name. If you want to save your soul from hell, a riding on our reins, then cowboy, change your ways today, or with us you will ride.

0: Andrew?
1: Hi. First of all, Richard, I want to ask if Keith is there. I put an image in the chat box. I was hoping you could maybe post that as my very, very last item. And if there's not time, then don't worry about it. I would wait till the end to talk about it anyways. But Richard, I am asking ye shall receive. So Michael got to me, and I want to really read this quick about the Highway Shield, if that's okay.
0: Sure.
1: The Highway Shield shape was designed by Ralph Modjeski, an engineer in 1926. He worked for the American Association of State Highway Officials, now known as the American Association of State Highway and Transportation Officials. The distinctive shape of the Highway Shield, commonly used in the U.S. for road signs, was designed to be easily recognizable, simple, and functional for directing drivers. Now, here's the key thing. This design later became the basis for many road signage systems, both in the U.S. and other countries. So this is supposed to be a universal symbol. This is like, you know, you don't need to watch a Hollywood movie to find this. You're going to find it in lots of places. Yeah. So if we pull out of that and go to my second poster, just to kind of go a little deeper with this particular logo or patch. So there is, I call it Symbols of the Gods. So, because my theory is, well, it's not my theory. A lot of people mention this, is that anything that goes into space, well, a lot of things here on the planet too, but anything going into space has some sort of mythological intent to it, referring to, you know, this concept of the ancient religion or the ancient gods, right? And we see this over and over again, and it almost seems like you have to name things this way to be able to sort of be authenticated or move forward. That's my impression of things. Now, you might say, well, Andrew, Ghost Rider is not exactly mythological.
0: Well, no, see, that to me made the break, and then I got to thinking, well, wait a minute, what if the ghosts they're referring to are the billions and trillions of former conscious sentient beings in this hyperdimensional designer solar system of which we now are the only surviving remnant?
1: Yeah, and if you dig into the sort of mythology of Ghost Riders, where it comes from, yeah, it does tap into a lot of that. You know, if Georgia was here, she'd give us a whole breakdown of that. But yeah,
0: she'll have a chance next Sunday night.
1: Yeah, so there's a lunar dome. I straightened it out, well, what I think it is showing in the graphic. Again, there's no reason to have that white line jumping off, you know, and leaving a gray. That, to me, looks like layers. And in fact, because our eye does funny things, if you look closely, there's even a dark line against the white because of the gray. It's a kind of an optical thing.
0: Mm-hmm.
1: That happens. Anyways, if we go to my number three, I've straightened it out, and there I'm seeing what looks like to me to be the S. So you could refer to the S as, you know, the serpent cult. Again, ancient iconography. In a modern sense, we have the new Superman logo for the new movie that's coming up, DC's new logo, the S. And then I stuck in the old Nazi black sun sign, which, you know, in the reality, they were pointing to the ancient physics. So it's in the end, and this is something else about those rings, Richard, is that they look awful lot like Saturn's rings as well, which brings us down to the whole idea of this Saturn as an ancient religion and how we see that Saturn's rings repeated in many logos.
0: And why did Von Braun name the biggest rocket that took us to the moon Saturn?
1: Exactly. And, you know, many argue that the three major religions of the planet have their origins in Saturn worship. And, you know, you can get into all that. Some people would say, well, it's very satanic. Others in the esoteric world would say, no, it's about when you find balance, you can find the balance between the dark and the light. And it goes into all that kind of stuff. But it ultimately, Richard, it's looking at an ancient science, an ancient physics that is, when I say ancient, it's still here. It's not.
0: Well,
1: old.
0: It's been suppressed ruthlessly for at least hundreds of years, if not millennia. Because if we're right, the hyperdimensional model is the key to hyperdimensional transcendence, back to Nova and the idea that you can't simulate with numbers and calculators consciousness. And there is consciousness beyond this three-dimensional realm. And I've got 6 years of personal experience that obviously I cannot democratize. So when I say it, you take it for what it's worth. But I have other people. I have a colleague named David who is communicating with his hyperdimensional, you know, counterpart, partner for life and beyond. And that's a whole other conversation. The point is, if that patch means anything, if that dot and the broadening into two separate roads means anything in iconography, in communication of subliminal messaging, it's about the choice before humanity next two weeks from now, Sunday afternoon. That's it.
1: And what,
0: we're there.
1: Yeah, and what's interesting, Richard, is, and I forgot to add it to my poster, but if you go to the Firefly website and look at a lot of their graphics, there is a like a little mission statement part of it, and they show like a roadmap into our solar system, and guess what planet they graphically represent to the far right where Firefly, you know, they're going to help humanity move this way. Guess what planet they show graphically at this sort of most right-hand side of...
0: Are we talking number four now?
1: No, it's a graphic that's on their website. I don't have it here.
0: Oh, okay.
1: I'm sorry. Well, the planet that they show in their sort of mission statement...
0: Well, we can put it in the archive in Club 19.5 after the show.
1: Yeah, I will definitely do that. Yeah. You know, like, because remember, Firefly, their whole modus operandi is freaking payloads in an efficient and cheap, not cheap, but in an efficient way that, you know, gets things done. And they've been proving it over and over again. Anyways, that planet they show in their mission statement sort of map to the heavens or to the space is Saturn.
0: Oh, so my God.
1: Yeah, yeah. So really quickly, we'll come out of this. And this is where, I'm going to preface this with, I'm not at all saying that Firefly is what I'm about to show. But I'm saying
0: we're
1: that
0: presenting models and ideas, yeah, and we're speculating based on a foundation, because to me, how many dots become a pattern, become a meme, become a message?
1: Well, right from the name of Firefly. So, I mean, it really does, in my opinion, refer to, and Ron Gerbron really loves this show, the 2022 TV series. It's considered like a space Western drama.
0: It was basically space pirates.
1: Yes.
0: And they weren't bad guys. They were good guys, kind of stepping over the boundary of strictures and bureaucracy and laws,
1: yeah,
0: for a greater good.
1: And they were moving basically cargo and smuggling stuff.
0: Yes.
1: I mean, that's what they were doing. And so, and their ship was in the shape of, I mean, if Ron was here, he'd probably describe this a lot better. But their ship was like of the Firefly class, and it looked like a Firefly, and its tail, when it lit up, would be like a Firefly. So this was Josh Whedon, who is a comic book writer, director, producer. He's the one that came up with this TV show. And it's very interesting. When he created the show, he pitched the show this way. He said, it's nine people, because there was nine principal, you know, titular characters in the show.
0: Wait, nine?
1: Yes.
0: That sounds very Aeneid Egyptian.
1: Well, this is how he pitched it in your sort of elevator pitch, when you're always saying, Andrew, how do we get this to an elevator pitch? He said, as nine people looking into the blackness of space and seeing nine different things.
0: Oh.
1: Yeah, so this is really embedded. So, the name itself, Firefly, is, I mean...
0: Well, they are claiming, the company is claiming that it all goes back to this little incredibly rare blue firefly, which lives only in my brother's front yard, because it's that tiny restricted area of Appalachia. It is literally North Carolina, period. And that's, so why would you do... I got to dig in the next week into the company, the genesis, the people, because I think basically we're looking at the TV show and the meme of pirates on the side of revolution for good. Because this mission, if it does half of what I think it can do, is going to revolutionize, again, everything.
1: Yeah. Yeah. Well, these guys are really creative in their patches, and I'll really spend a short period of time on my number four. If you click on my number four and you zoom in. So this is a patch, number one, called Fly the Lightning from December 22nd, 2023. And what I found so provocative about this patch, and what I'm trying to get at here with this page, is I'm not
0: This is all Firefly Aerospace patches for their missions.
1: Exactly. And what I'm saying is that they're basically gonging every meme available from ancient times through to, you know, Richard, you wrote about it, that, you know, there are Nazis in the NASA system, right? I mean, we, you know, it's kind of, well, I mean, Von Braun.
0: Well, clear, yeah.
1: So, you know, this logo itself, I can't remember. I'd have to really quickly look what it was. It was
0: an ascending vehicle with lightning bolts like the Waffen SS on both sides.
1: Yeah, launched Lockheed Martin's wideband electronically steerable antenna technology. So that was a satellite that they launched. And it looks, you know, with the font, which looks very sort of that Germanic style, and then these lightning bolts. It's like, oh, what's that about, right? Scroll down, we go to Victus Knox, which was, well, the description is right there. U.S. Space Force Victus Knox, September the 14th, 2023. And this was to show that Firefly could fire up or get the ball rolling to get satellites up quickly for the U.S. Space Force in case...
0: Oh, they were the guys, because the normal launch time is like a year or 6 months or something. They got it down to like almost a week, I think.
1: It was fast, and you know, right away you look at their patch, and now we're getting this sort of heraldry,
0: a galloping knight.
1: Yes, like a crusader, you know. And I'm like, oh, gee, what are they tapping into there, right? Like, and then we come down to this one called Noise of Summer, a patch that signaled the Alpha FTA double. 05 launch, and I won't get into what it was about, but basically what's interesting, and this was from July 3rd, 2024, is that we see a great sun, a great water, dark clouds. I mean, I know you say, no, that's a launch, but it's like, no, Noise of Summer, Epic of Gilgamesh, the noisy humans, and the great flood.
0: Oh,
1: that just
0: yes.
1: Now you could say I'm really reaching, Richard, but I'm seeing a flood. I'm seeing, you know, this, you know, lending ideas here. And do you want to just quickly describe what the noise of the humans was in the Epic of Gilgamesh?
0: Well, the idea was that the gods wanted peace and quiet, and humans were damn noisy. And so the gods reached down and destroyed most humans to create silence. If you look at it as a analogy or a metaphor for hyperdimensional physics, the physics, when it's smooth, is not noisy. When it's about to kill the Earth, tip the Earth over, we're back now to the patch upside down Earth, and kill everybody on it, it's very noisy. It's like fingernails on a blackboard. So the metaphors are incorporated again and again in Firefly's heraldry, their patches.
1: Yep. And the final one. And there's even more, but I just didn't have time to put it together. There was a mission called To the Black, and that was in October 2000. Yes, that was the mission, which is very esoteric if you start to think about, you know, what does it mean to sort of face the black, right? And part of their pay, there was three payloads, and one of them was this Teachers in Space program, where it was about basically measuring the telemetry of this particular mission and sharing it with a wider audience. Well, Serenity was the movie, Ron, follow-up in 2005 by Josh Whedon, and it was about, they had, you know, the group of this group from the original Firefly TV series now did a movie, and basically they had moved a little bit beyond moving the cargo to suddenly running into this woman who had could read people's minds.
0: River.
1: She was reading.
0: River.
1: Yes, exactly.
0: Who worked on AI hybrid with paranormal hyperdimensional capabilities, and she could do almost anything, and the bad guys, the Empire, wanted her, and the Firefly crew were hiding her, and so the Serenity movie is all unraveling that story with a huge climax that we do not want to give away, because it's one hell of a good movie.
1: Yeah, and really quickly, pull out of that, go to my number six, and I took a look at this logo, Richard, the Firefly logo, and I go, yeah, okay, it's a Firefly, but the more I looked at it, the more I go, No. This is a honeybee. It's a queen honeybee. Now, why do I come to that conclusion? because when a firefly opens its wings, its sort of fake wing, that little carapace covering or whatever, is smaller than the actual wings that come out. And then their logo, the bigger wings are up top. Now, I could say, well, it's the artist taking artistic license, which is, you know, could be absolutely true. But if you look at a queen bee and you look at how long her abdomen is, and then you have a look, you look inside of her abdomen and look at her reproductive tract, it looks eerily graphically represented by this particular icon. And to me, what I'm really seeing is a queen honeybee, which has all kinds of implications of royal heraldry, from right going right back to the Egyptians and further back, I think. Honey.
0: And remember, Utah is the beehive state with a beehive on its national flag. Yeah, or state flag.
1: And the hive mind, which Nova referenced
0: exactly.
1: earlier.
0: Exactly. Well, what we're seeing in my reconstruction of the dome are endless, endless cubicles like a super hive.
1: Yep. And so that's
0: and
1: my...
0: What kind of hives do bees create? They create six-sided hexagonal honeycombs, which are solid-state torsion field tetrahedral amplifiers of the physics.
1: Yeah, so to me, Richard, all these designs, these emblems, these logos are it's like playing the harp. I think Georgia plays a harp. So it's catching all the strings and playing all the music in a harmony that, you know, that's pointing us in this direction. That's what I feel. So, and I know we're really close to the time now, but
0: No, you know, we got like 9 minutes. So guys, Nova, Ben, are we nuts or do you find something interesting here?
2: I don't know. I'm more interested to hear, you know, the evidence, the thing that you think you found. That's kind of
0: okay. So Nova's not a symbology guy. Okay,
2: Ben? Symbology's okay.
0: It's okay. Yeah, just runs your world, but it's okay. All right, Ben.
2: You know, there's interesting stuff there. I don't know who designed it. I don't know if they put... I kind of doubt they put that much thought into it.
0: See, what I don't get... Sorry, Ben. What I don't get, Andrew, is every time we present something like this, everybody says, oh, come on, it couldn't be that complicated. And they're surrounded. They're immersed. They're breathing and infusing symbology, which is convincing them to spend all kinds of money on stuff they don't need, because that's how you enter the human mind. That's the core of our culture, going all the way to Vance Packard and whatever that book was called, and Mad Men. We live in a culture totally defined by memes, and everybody says, oh, it can't be that. No, can't be that.
3: Guys?
0: Oh. Kintia, as the artist,
3: I've got Andrew's last item up.
0: Oh, cool!
3: I was kicked off the web. I've got in. Andrew's item is up there.
0: Number seven.
1: Do you want to go to Richard?
3: No.
0: We're going to stay with this right now. We'll do everything next weekend. We were going to do. Thank you, dear.
3: You're welcome,
0: Andrew.
1: Okay. Yeah, really quickly. It's just
0: you don't have to be quick. We've got 8 minutes. Come on, you can tell the story of your life in 8 minutes.
1: No, I know, but I know Nova wanted. Was really curious to hear what you had to say. Well, let me
0: I'm
1: going to
0: defer it till next week, and he can watch and listen like everybody else.
1: I just find it really interesting, both Nova and Ben, that you chose the pyramid, and I know you could argue, like from an anthropological term, that's the easiest structure to build and go really tall. Like that's sort of the. You know, that's the description for why humans built, you know, if it is humans, if you read the legacy mainstream history, because it's easier to kind of start wide and go more narrow. But I you know, what's really interesting is that you guys picked up on, well, two stories, and Richard, I hope you sort of bring it up. It's Arthur C. Clarke's The Sentinel and
0: Well, let me stop you there, because I can intervene with real data. Arthur C. Clarke in Sentinel, which everybody knows became 2001, did a short story for Astounding Science Fiction for John Campbell of a sentinel on the moon, an artificial beacon left by an ET that was impregnated with an indestructible force field. It was a pyramid, and it took them 50 years to crack it, and then when they did, they found nothing because they had to destroy it using subatomic energies in Arthur's story. But here's where things get really cool about the Firefly team. Arthur placed his sentinel in Mare Crisium. And you still think they don't know what they're doing?
2: I don't know.
0: Well, we don't. Of course we don't know, Nova. Gosh. No, we don't know. But you've got to take a flyer when you see a whole bunch of dots and, you know, you run into a concrete wall. Do you say, oh, ants built it? No. It was design, intention, geometry, money, planning. Like, how many dots before you see a coherent pattern, particularly given the two golden roads of choice in the logo?
2: Yeah, I mean, there's definitely a coincidence. We'll have to see what it all means.
0: Oh, coincidence. Gosh, you guys are... So continue, Andrew. Come on.
1: Yeah, so the other one that you guys sort of triggered for me was... well, I don't have it. I wish I did. Although you can buy it on the internet, is a Viewmaster reel from 1954 called Tom Corbett Space Cadet. And it's the title of this particular Viewmaster reel was called The Moon Pyramid. And Richard, you might want to take it from there.
0: Well, Willy Ley, who was the Nazi who escaped from Germany before and came over here and planted all his ideas and became best buds with von Braun and helped craft the U.S. space program, he was attached as science advisor to a term I'm kind of familiar with, to the Tom Corbett prototypical CBS Saturday morning black and white TV show. Except he created a full color with the help of a genius artist, I think she was Canadian, I think, who did 3D models. And the first episode, which is the rocket ship Polaris going from Earth to Moon, finds Mars in a glassine tetrahedral pyramid, which leads them on a merry chase across the solar system to Mars, where they encounter ancient ruins with huge effigies of lion-like people. That leads the men on to a destroyed civilization in the asteroid belt, where the beings, the intelligent ETs, were basically giant pussycats, feline creatures. And the ship, the spaceship that Tom Corbett used to go from Earth to Moon to Mars to the asteroid belt, and as part of the continuing series, was called the Polaris, which kind of echoes Elon Musk's choice for the commander of NASA now, Gerard Isaacman, who commanded three Dragon spaceship missions for Musk, private missions to space, to ISS, to Earth orbit, polar orbit, and the spacecraft was called the Polaris. How many dots do you need before you see a pattern?
1: So you guys have, like, touched upon, like, a concept, an idea that's It's embedded in the culture, like Richard said, and it's I believe we've been in a wash in it for a long, long time, and you know, whether we're picking it up consciously or unconsciously, or it's just an idea because it just makes sense, we're definitely you know, it's like that scene from Big when Tom Hanks is jumping on that piano, those giant piano keys with the I don't know, it was the owner of the store, and they start making music together. Like, we just start, and everybody stands around and watches. It's like, you guys are playing that music to me, and it's great. It's beautiful.
2: I mean, there's definitely something in the zeitgeist.
1: Yeah,
2: There's something to it, and I wouldn't be surprised if there's, of course, you know, relics of ancient civilizations all over the solar system. That makes sense to me. If there have been ancient civilizations, you know, they would have eventually gotten there and left relics. And I do think...
0: And you know, your libraries!
2: Yeah,
0: my friend, that's why we're doing this together. It was almost inevitable. It was destined at some level that you and I would be part of this unfolding adventure together. And Ben, welcome to the family. Fasten your seatbelt, because things are going to get really wild in the next 2 weeks if we're right. So until next weekend, Saturday and Sunday, we'll put Nova's material he really wanted to see tonight, one of my surprises. We'll do it next Saturday night, probably. Sunday, we're going back to Egypt to talk about pyramids and mysteries and caches and libraries from the stars. And until then, third star on the left, straight on to morning. Good night, everyone.

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4: With a little bit of effort towards good nutrition, exercise, and a tea, you'll be able to get off of insulin or other diabetes drugs in about 2 months. And not only that, many times diabetics are overweight, not because they're eating five times as much as everyone else, but because, of course, their organs are not processing blood sugar properly and metabolizing food properly. Now, during the two-month healing process, a diabetic may only lose, say, 5 pounds or so. But after their organs are healed and processing blood sugar properly and metabolizing food properly, they'll start to lose 10, 15 pounds a month until they get down close to their proper weight. One day a man phoned me to tell me he was going to send me a picture of his wife. And I said, well, okay, but why? And he says that his wife was a diabetic, and she kept taking her medication, started drinking Tahibo tea. After 2 months, she was able to get off the medications, and during those 2 months, she had lost about 5 pounds. But after that, she started losing 15 pounds a month, and in 4 months, lost 60 pounds, and she went from 208 pounds to 148 pounds, and she looks and she feels fantastic. Well, no kidding. If you take a knapsack with 60 pounds of rock off your back, of course, you're definitely going to feel fantastic. So it's tremendously beneficial, and for diabetes, it's easy to tell that the tea is working, and they can get off of insulin in about 2 months. Now, with different conditions, there are different healing times that are involved. With infections, for example, a tooth infection you can get rid of faster than you can with penicillin. You can get rid of a tooth infection in a week. So let's say your mouth is throbbing like you see in the cartoons, like your head's going to explode like a bomb. You take a drink of the tea, and you hold it in your mouth for about 2 minutes, and the pain will immediately go away. Now, you can't get rid of the pain that quickly, even with a Vicodin. Now, if you stop drinking the tea at that point, you haven't knocked out enough bacteria, so the pain will come back in about 30 minutes. Now, if you drink a glass an hour for about 4 hours, you'll completely get rid of the pain, but you still haven't knocked out all the bacteria. So if you stop at that point drinking the tea, the pain will come back in about 3 days. So you need to continuously drink the tea for at least 1 week in order to get rid of the pain and to completely knock out the bacteria. Just as you would, for example, with penicillin, if your dentist gave you penicillin, he'd say, take two a day, you're going to feel great in a day, but finish the whole bottle of penicillin, which will take 10 days. Same thing with the tea. You need to drink the tea for a week to 10 days to completely knock out the bacteria. Now, for other infections, for example, a bladder infection or a urinary tract infection, it's common to take about 2 weeks to get rid of the infection, but you get relief in about 24 hours, so you don't have the pain associated with the infection. There are folks that get chronic urinary staph infections, and they go to the doctor gives them antibiotics, they drink for 2 weeks, and the infection goes away. A month later, the infection comes back, and they cycle through the antibiotics again, and drink them for 2 weeks, and a month later it comes back, and go back on the antibiotics for 2 weeks. In other words, just cycling off and on the antibiotics every month. On the other hand, they could just drink the tea. The tea is great for them for a lot of other health benefits, and they get rid of the infection in 2 weeks, just as they would with the antibiotics, and they can keep drinking the tea, and the infection won't come back. Now, this next segment is a segment with live listener call-ins from previous shows, and you'll be hearing their questions, their successes, and their experiences with Tahibo Tea. So please do give us a call and let us know how the tea works for you. Thank you. Good morning, listener. You're live on the air with Milan Vukovic. Go ahead, please.
5: Hi, Milan. This is Richard. I had a couple of questions for you.
4: Mm-hmm.
5: I was curious to know if it might have came up in the last conversation. I'm not sure. If it helps with, like, the melanoma, skin cancer.
4: Yeah, it's very effective for melanoma. And with melanoma, the tea can also be applied topically, which will expedite the process because the tea does work topically. We've actually even got people that bathe in the tea. What they do is they pour themselves a bath, and then they pour a gallon of the tea into the bath water, you know, to be able to get it, you know, all over their whole body. But typically, let's say the melanoma is in a certain place, you know, if the person can get to it, they can just go ahead and apply some tea to it. And that's easy to do. You just put some tea in a bowl and cup it with your hand and you know, spread, cup it with your hand like you're a cowboy and go ahead and place it on, you know, wherever the melanoma is. And it'll dry off in about 1 minute and evaporate. And if it doesn't, you can just dab it off with a paper towel. Now, is this person undergoing any treatments at the present time for the melanoma?
5: No.
4: Okay. And how long ago were they diagnosed?
5: It's been about 3 months, and it's me. It's on my cheek.
4: Oh, okay. Okay.
5: And I'm sorry.
4: Yeah, go ahead. You've been doing what?
5: I had some, and I've been daubing it on with a paper towel.
4: Yeah, you can do that, or you can just cup some in your hands and apply it that way. My son, so when he was 13 and, you know, starting to go through puberty, he would, wash his face with the tea, to minimize getting pimples, you know. So in your case as well, you know, just cup some in your hand and you know, put it on the melanoma let it dry off or dab it off with a paper towel, and you know, do that as many times as you can, at least twice a day. If you have to go to work or whatever the case is, that's not easy to do. You can do it in the morning, you can do it at night, but preferably 3, 4, 5 times a day throughout the day.
5: Okay, because I've been doing about 8 times a day, and I had one before and they cut it out, and that was like 5 years ago, but I know that's what this is.
4: Mm-hmm.
5: So I'll just keep on doing the regimen. I also had a question. What about for somebody who had a stroke and are dealing with Parkinson's?
4: Mm-hmm. We haven't had people call us that had success with the T for Parkinson's. So it's probably not going to help with the Parkinson's. It'll of course help with a lot of other things, but it won't heal the Parkinson's. And with the stroke, it'll help because the tea builds the red corpuscles in the blood, which carry oxygen to the organs and cells. And of course, after a stroke, that's exactly what a person needs, is to regenerate the cells that were lost when the person had the stroke. And so it'll expedite the healing process significantly by drinking the tea.
5: Okay, that's good to know, because it's a good friend of mine, and I was curious.
4: Yeah.
5: Oh, yeah, wow, thanks.
4: Absolutely. Anything else on your mind today?
5: I can't think of anything right now. I wrote those two questions down. So.
4: Oh, great.
5: I appreciate your time.
4: Thank you so much.
5: Thank you very much.
4: All right, bye for now. Now, since Tahibo Tea Club's original Pure Pau D'Arco Super Tea comes from the only tree in the world that fungus doesn't grow on. It naturally has antifungal, anti-infection, antiviral, antibacterial, anti-inflammation, and anti-parasite properties. Parasites would be something like stomach problems or Lyme's disease. Inflammation would be something like rheumatoid arthritis or lupus. Infection would be any infection, from a tooth infection to a bladder infection. Bacteria would be any bacteria, from gum disease to stomach issues. Viral would be something like herpes, HIV, or the coronavirus. And fungus would be something like toenail fungus, yeast, or candida. Now, besides people, the tea is also fantastic for animals. Everything from dogs to horses. One day we got a call from a customer who wanted to get the tea for a show dog who developed a skin disorder for whom antibiotics didn't work. And exactly 3 weeks later, the customer called again, and the customer said the dog's skin completely cleared up, and the dog was working again as a model. I asked how they got the dog to drink the tea, and they said they simply replaced the water bowl with the tea. We'll be right back after these messages from our sponsors.

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3: Yes, hello. I was calling to find out about the tea and that liver, fatty liver.
4: Yeah, absolutely the case. So there's a lot of conditions that the tea is very good for with regards to the organs. So with regards to the liver specifically, there's a couple of things that the tea is very good for. Everything from fatty liver to lesions to cancer of the liver. And so from that standpoint, the reason that the tea is effective is because it works through the bloodstream and it builds the red corpuscles in the blood, which carry oxygen to our organs and cells. And our organs and cells need oxygen to regenerate themselves. So that's what it's doing with regards to the fatty liver. It's helping to regenerate new good liver cells to replace the fatty liver cells. How long has the person had this condition?
3: I'd say maybe a month or two.
4: Okay. So what did the doctor say with regards to any treatment they recommended?
3: Pharmaceuticals.
4: Yeah. Yeah. Well, with the tea, the other benefit of the tea is that the tea doesn't have any contraindications. So a person can actually take the tea along with the pharmaceuticals if they want to, and it'll just cut down on the time that they'll need to take the pharmaceuticals if they take both the pharmaceutical and the tea together.
3: Okay, well, she's adverse. She's not a fan of pharmaceuticals, let's put it that way. She's been on high blood pressure medicine, and just kind of makes her feel like a zombie, she says. So, yeah, if she can avoid any pharmaceuticals, she will.
4: Yeah, well, have her drink the tea. I mean, we have a lot of customers that don't do pharmaceuticals and just drink the tea, and that's why we have so many success cases, and that's also why we have miracle cases, because a lot of times, for example, let's say somebody's got terminal cancer, they're going to follow the regimen that the doctor has prescribed for them. They're going to have surgery, radiation, chemotherapy, and at some point, doctors go to them, you know what? We've tried our best. Unfortunately, it's not working. And if we give you any more chemo, we're going to hasten your demise rather than help you. And you've got 6 weeks to live, and there's nothing more we can do for you. And then they start drinking a tea, and they're not doing anything else, and they completely recover. Well, it's the tea. So that's why we have a lot of miracle cases. Or else we also have a lot of cases where a person gets diagnosed, and before they start getting any conventional treatment, oftentimes takes 2-3 months, and in the meantime they start drinking a tea, and by the time they get around to starting conventional treatment, there's nothing to treat. Those are my favorite cases. And same thing with your friend. She can start drinking a tea, and did your friend weigh close to 100 pounds, 150, 200, 250, ballpark?
3: I'd say about 250.
4: Okay, so what she's going to want to do is she's going to want to drink the tea instead of water all day long. So basically she's going to want to drink a glass an hour, or a minimum of 8 glasses a day. And anytime a person is fighting something that they want to get rid of, they want to drink the tea like water or instead of water. In my case, I don't want to get rid of anything, and I still drink it like water all day long. I just drink water 3-4 times a week when I get tired of drinking a tea, and everybody in my family. So if somebody's a stewardess and they don't want to catch a cold, but once every 5 or 10 years, they just need to drink the tea regularly, 2-3 glasses a day. That's like working out 20-30 minutes a day. That's great if you sit behind a desk. If you're trying to make the Olympics, that's not so great. So same thing when somebody's trying to get rid of something, especially if it's life-threatening and it's a race. In that case, they have to get rid of it before it gets rid of them. But in general, anytime somebody wants to get rid of something, just drink 8 glasses a day or more, and you'll get rid of it. Same thing with the fatty liver. So, the only time a person would drink less than 8 glasses a day is if they just want to build their immune system. That's great. They just need to drink 2-3 glasses a day. Or if they're an 80-pound ballerina, well, of course, they don't need to drink as much as a full-grown adult, or a 60-pound child doesn't as well. But anybody that's a full-grown adult that's trying to get rid of something should simply drink 8 glasses a day. Easy to do. The tea tastes great, and it's got no caffeine.
5: Hey, Milan, I had purchased a bag of tea from you directly. I'd spoken to you one day. You were running your own business that day. And ever since then, I started out with just fungus problems in my toes. Uh-huh. And I was like, oh, shit. It helped me with my prostate problems, too.
4: Uh-huh. Now, how long have you been drinking the tea?
5: I would say for 2 years.
4: Oh, okay, excellent. And have you, in that time, have you gone and had an annual physical and had your blood work done?
5: I haven't felt the necessity for it.
4: Okay, good. Because for folks that are relatively healthy, and it sounds like you are, and it's a great thing, because you want to help yourself. So by drinking a tea, what you're doing is you're keeping your immune system up. You're getting rid of all the piddly things that interfere with our body. And so a lot

0: what basically happens is that that the tea acts both as a blood builder and as a blood cleaner.
1: And I also had a scan done one time, and they told me that that my red blood cells were being attacked by the white blood cells, that they were attaching at either end, and they had no clue why.
0: Yeah. And so because the tea works through the bloodstream, the very first thing that the tea does, of course, is correct issues that we have going on in the blood. And so, you know, from that standpoint, you know, people that are anemic in 2 months, they're not anemic anymore. I mean,
1: so that's
0: it's
1: called anemia.
0: Right.
1: Okay. Yeah. So that's, I was having trouble sleeping until I started taking your tea too. And I was oxygen starved because I was laying in bed at night and I'd have a hard time breathing just laying in bed. Mm-hmm. And that has gone by the wayside as well.
2: 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The Tahibo tree is an amazing tree. It never gets sick, never gets infected, and never gets infested. It's the only tree in the world that fungus does not grow on. As a result, it naturally has antifungal, anti-infection, antiviral, antibacterial, and anti-parasite properties. These benefits go a long way in helping our immune system contend with a lot of things it has to fight on a daily basis. Parasites would be something like stomach problems or Lyme's disease. Inflammation would be something like rheumatoid arthritis or lupus. Infection would be any infection from a tooth infection to a bladder infection. Bacteria would be something like gum disease or stomach issues. Viral would be something like herpes, HIV, or the coronavirus. And fungus would be something like toenail fungus, yeast, or candida. But maybe more importantly, the tea builds red corpuscles in the blood which carry oxygen to our organs and cells. And our organs and cells need oxygen to regenerate themselves. The immune system needs oxygen to develop, and cancer happens to die in oxygen. So the tea is great for healthy people because it helps regenerate new cells. Everything from the cells in our skin so we can look better to the cells in our organs so they function properly. And it can truly be miraculous for someone fighting a potentially life-threatening disease due to an infection, diabetes, or cancer. A one-pound package of tea is $59.95. 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
2: Sometimes I get the question, what do I have to do to join your club? Well, we're the best club in the world. We have no application. We have no initiation fee. We have no monthly dues. And best of all, we have no meetings. And so then people say, well, why is it called a club? Well, the reason that it's called a club is because I started the Tahibo Tea Club in order to be able to share information with people. When I first started the Tahibo Tea Club some 16 years ago, I didn't start it as a business. I started it simply to have the pure product available because I got frustrated with the lousy product that's available in the stores and that sort of thing. And to be able to share information with people, because when I first started at the Tahibo Tea Club, the only thing I could tell people about was my father's case, which my father's case was a case of colon cancer that had metastasized to the pancreas. After that, everything else that I learned about the Tahibo, I actually learned from our customers, whether it was with regards to diabetes or dogs or infections or whatever the case was. And so that's why in all our literature, we always say, please call us to tell us about your case because it's the only way we can help more people. One day I got a phone call from a man in Beaumont, Texas, and he says to me, I've been a customer of yours for 5 years, and, I'm calling to give you an update. And I'm going, great, tell me about, what's going on. He says, 5 years ago I had prostate cancer, and my PSA level was 1,200. So I'm thinking, I don't understand this guy's Southern Texas drawl because he's from Beaumont, Texas, right? Because we'd never had anybody that had a PSA more than 550, and very few men get a PSA level of over 100, probably somewhere in the range of 5% of the men get above 100. A lot of men will end up with PSA levels, up to 100, but only about 5% over. So we'd never had anybody that had more than 550. So I says to him, you mean 120? He goes, no, 1,200. He says, my PSA level was so high, they didn't even want to give me chemo. And they're going to give you chemo if for no other reason, than to just collect on the money, he says. So I had no other choice, he says. I started drinking your tea. Not only am I alive, 5 years later, he says, my PSA level is 1.25. So about 2 months later, I got a phone call from a man in Saskatchewan, Canada, and he calls and he says, I've got prostate cancer. I've heard very good things about your tea. He says, I'd like to go ahead and place an order. So now I start telling him the story about the man from Beaumont, Texas, to give the man hope, to let him know that it's worked for people with prostate cancer, and God willing, it'll work for him as well. And so I'm telling him the Beaumont, Texas 1200 PSA story, and he says to me, that's nothing, he says. My PSA level is 2,100. I go, seriously? Come on, man. Get the heck out of here. Is that even possible? He goes, well, it's got to be, he says, because that's what mine is, he goes. So I says to him, well, you got to promise to call me back. As a matter of fact, I'm just going to write your name down on a yellow sticky, and if you don't call me back, I'm going to call you back at some point to find out, what's going on. Well, about 6 months later, he emails me. And he says, I'm getting my PSA checked every 2 months. He says, and at the 2 month checkup, he says, my PSA went down from 2,100 to 100. At 4 months, my PSA went down from 100 to 10. And now at 6 months, my PSA level is 1.75. And we've got a lot of incredible prostate cancer cases. Because prostate cancer is so prevalent, more than 80% of men are going to contract prostate cancer by the time they turn 80. Another prostate cancer case is a man from Phoenix, Arizona. He calls up one time and he says that he's got prostate cancer that's aggressively metastasizing through his whole body, his bones, everywhere. And I told him that he needed to drink at least 8 glasses a day or more because it was a race. You know, for a stewardess can drink 1, 2, 3 glasses a day to keep her immune system up and not catch a cold. But if you're fighting something that, you know, you have to beat before it beats you, you'd better, you know, fight it with everything that you've got, which means, you know, you want to drink the tea like water or instead of water, 8 glasses a day or more, which is easy to do since the tea tastes great. It's got a really mild, pleasant flavor and it's got no caffeine. So you can literally drink it all day, all night. So anyhow, he calls me back about 4 months later and he says, you know, he says, I don't know if you remember speaking to me 4 months ago. He says, but I had prostate cancer. It was aggressively metastasizing through my bones, my whole body, everywhere. And you told me to drink at least 8 glasses a day or as much as I could humanly stand. So I literally took that to heart and I was drinking a gallon a day, which is 16 glasses a day. He says, I was drinking so much of your tea that sometimes I was drinking and having to go pee at the same time. But I'll tell you what, in 4 months, I don't have cancer anymore. So if you are fighting something, you know, obviously you need to, it's a race, you need to beat it before it beats you. And, you know, at that point, you know, drink the tea like it's going out of style. Now, I'd like to talk about the proper preparation directions for Tahibo tea to be effective. Even though we call it tea, what we actually make when we prepare properly is a decoction. And a decoction is just a fancy word for what our forefathers used to do when they took a root and cooked it in order to release its beneficial properties. It's easy, but you don't steep it in hot water like regular leaf tea, but rather cook it like spaghetti. I'll tell you how easy it is to make so you don't think you're going to need a degree in physics. But you don't have to remember any of this because the directions, of course, are printed on the packaging as well as in the literature that you automatically receive with every order. You take a pot of water, bring it to a boil. Once the water is boiling, you toss in 1 tablespoon of tea for every 2 cups of boiling water. Cook it on high for 5 minutes. Reduce the heat and cook on simmer for an additional 15 minutes. Now, since our tea comes from the only tree in the world that fungus doesn't grow on, you can make a big batch, say 10 or 20 cups at a time, leave it in the pot, on the stove, and it'll stay good for 4 days without refrigeration. Put it in the fridge and it will stay good for 8 days with refrigeration, and you can drink it hot, room temperature, cold, or iced. Because folks primarily buy the tea for one primary reason. Oftentimes they call back and say, this is truly unbelievable. This also helped me with my arthritis or something of that nature. One time I got a call from a man in Florida and he says, Milan, there's something you didn't tell me about the tea. And I go, well, what's that? He says, I'm an older man. I have toenail fungus. And my toenail fungus is completely gone. My toes are now the only beautiful thing on my body. Of course, the tea naturally has antifungal properties because it comes from the only tree in the world that fungus doesn't grow on.

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3: Now, this next segment is a segment with live listener call-ins from previous shows, and you'll be hearing their questions, their successes, and their experiences with Tahibo Tea. So please do give us a call and let us know how the tea works for you. Thank you.
4: Milan, could you cook that in a pressure cooker?
3: Yes, that's a good question, but I don't know the answer to that. So what we'll need to do, and I don't have a pressure cooker, otherwise I would try it myself to see what would happen. The trick with making the tea properly to be most effective is the boiling process. So the tea needs to boil for 5 minutes and then simmer for 15 minutes. And so I don't know, since I don't have a pressure cooker, whether the settings on a pressure cooker could be set, you know, to do that, or whether it's possible to expedite the process, you know, by doing it some other way. I've tried to make the tea in a slow cooker, but the problem with a slow cooker is that unless you've got some solids in there, like vegetables or meat or something like that, that at least my slow cooker, I mean, never really brings the water to a boil. So if I fill my slow cooker up with water, you know, 12 hours later, it's hot, but it's not really boiling. And so, you know, you could make it, but, you know, number one, it'd take forever to make in a slow cooker. And number two, it still wouldn't be as effective. So If you have a slow cooker, you know, you can try it, or I'll have to find a neighbor or something that has a slow cooker and go over to their house and go, hey, listen, I'm going to make you some tea. Can I borrow your slow cooker?
4: I've been using it for a few months now. I bought it because I wanted to eat solid food again. And it did knock down the tooth pain to where I could eat solid food again. And I will attest to that.
3: Uh-huh.
4: And I am going to the dentist next month. So. But it will knock down the tooth. Like, I could eat solid food again. And I'm going to send a bag. Well, actually, I'm going to send this bag to my brother because he has gout. And I know you mentioned gout. So... I really appreciate the product.
3: Yeah, it's absolutely very effective. And well, thank you so much for calling in, and I'm glad to hear that you've had success with the tea. And we have a lot of customers that use it exactly, you know, for you know, issues with teeth and everything like that. Because, you know, as you mentioned, oftentimes you can't get to the dentist right away, and you know, in the meantime, you don't want to be in pain, and you don't want to be, you know, popping opioids all the time to get rid of the pain. So, you know, all you do is just, you know, drink the tea or hold it in your mouth, and the pain will go away. And then, you know, you can wait comfortably, you know, 2-3. Sometimes people wait even as long as 6 months until they, you know, go ahead and get whatever the issue is resolved. But the tea will certainly get rid of an infection, a tooth infection. It'll certainly get rid of the bacteria as well. And for people that have gout, typically, once they start drinking the tea, they don't have any more flare-ups of gout, but certainly they don't have any flare-ups after 2-3 weeks of drinking the tea. And we get very funny phone calls from people that have had gout going, you know, it's truly remarkable. I've had gout for 15 years, and I started drinking your tea, and I haven't had a flare-up since then. And now, not only that, I can eat salami, I can eat cheese, I can eat prosciutto, and I'll have to tell them, you know, take it easy. take it easy. So, and for gout, like I said, it also works for everybody. Is there anything else that you have on your mind?
4: No, I just want to let you know that you have a customer for life with myself, just in case to ward off any of those other properties that it helps.
3: No, you're absolutely right. You know, you don't have to be sick to drink the tea. Yeah, great. Thank you so much for calling in. Good morning, listener. You're live on the air with Milan Vukovic. Go ahead, please.
5: I'm wondering, does the Tahibo tea affect high blood pressure? And my second question is, if a person's already on high blood pressure medication that they're supposed to continue to take, is it okay to use the tea at the same time, please?
3: Yes. The answer to both of those questions is yes, and certainly if you are taking high blood pressure medications or any type of medications for anything, you should continue taking the medication and start drinking a tea, and then monitor what happens to be able to see when to wean yourself off the medication. In your case, that would be the high blood pressure medications. So what you'd want to do is you'd want to check your blood pressure, if not on a daily basis, certainly on a weekly basis, to see what's going on. And now, when you currently check your blood pressure with the medications that you're on, what is your high blood pressure on average when you take it?
5: Oh, I don't even. I don't even want to be like that specific. I just started, and it's it was very high. So I started taking something called lisinopril. And it's dropping, but I've been told that when you start taking a high blood pressure medicine, you just, you know, you have to keep taking it, but the Tahibo wouldn't interfere with the medication or have a deletery effect or anything?
3: It certainly would. No, it doesn't. No, not at all. The Tahibo tea doesn't have any contraindications with any medication. So if anybody is taking a medication, they need to continue taking it until they see that they don't need the medication anymore, and And then, depending on what medication it is, they can wean themselves off the medication. So you can definitely take the tea with the medication, and God willing, it'll help.
6: Hi, Milan. This is Bea Bandrill, and I have been using your tea for just a few weeks, and I want to tell you some things that have been happening. I was told that I had gout. My right foot would swell. My toes look like chubby sausages. And I've got to tell you, I was laying in bed reading a book, and I took off my socks, which is unusual. I'm also diabetic. I wear socks and shoes all the time, even socks in bed at night. But I had taken them off because I was putting on some Arnica ointment for my feet for diabetic. Okay. I was sitting there, and I was looking at my feet, and my swelling is going down the space in between my toes. Another thing, I went for a, I know it's amazing. It's amazing because I've had this for over 6 years. And in 3 weeks, and then I have diabetes. I went for my wellness with a new doctor. They did a blood test, A1C. Okay, it used to be 6.5. I thought it was going to be higher. I'm a heavy person, high blood pressure. And they called me and said, you have managed diabetes. Your A1C is now 6.4. That's significant for any diabetic, even 1 point at a time. 3 weeks, this is incredible.
3: Oh, well, God bless you. And, you know, that's what's supposed to happen with the tea. What the tea is doing is helping your body to heal itself. And for gout, it's absolutely tremendous. And I had a funny thing happen to me with a friend of a friend who had gout. And we go to the same church. And one day he calls me and he says, your tea is just absolutely amazing. And I says, that's great. I says, I didn't know you were drinking it. No, he says, I got it from your buddy Vito, he says, because he's one of my best friends. And I know this other guy as, as my friend's friend, right? And he says, he says, I'm suffering from gout, he says, for years, he says. And he says, Vito gave me a bag of your tea, and I've started drinking it, he says. And he says, I'll be darned, he says. He says, after 2 weeks, I haven't had an episode of gout since then, he says, and it's been 2 months now. And he says, I can eat salami and cheese and ham. And I go, take it easy.
6: Really. I'm hoping it works on my cholesterol. I don't eat a lot of junk food anyway. I eat whole foods because I'm older. I want to live, longer. But I've got to tell you, I was astonished. When I looked down, I was laying on my bed. I had a book. I looked down, and I don't put my socks on right away because the Arnica can, get your sloppy on your socks on the inside. Yeah. But I looked in, and I saw my toes. My foot looked almost normal after 6 years. I almost started crying. I've been telling all of my friends, you've got to do this. I give them the website, and I give them the phone number. You're going to get a lot of recognition and I think a lot of orders coming out of Greeley, Colorado.
3: We
6: telling everybody about it. Thank you.
3: Well, if it wasn't for our customers, we wouldn't be in business. And I have to tell you that as much as, I enjoy doing the radio shows and everything, and a lot of people hear about our tea from the radio shows, 2/3 of our customers are repeat orders and referrals.

0: 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The Tahibo tree is an amazing tree. It never gets sick, never gets infected, and never gets infested. It's the only tree in the world that fungus does not grow on. As a result, it naturally has antifungal, anti-infection, antiviral, antibacterial, and anti-parasite properties. These benefits go a long way in helping our immune system contend with a lot of things it has to fight on a daily basis. Parasites would be something like stomach problems or Lyme's disease. Inflammation would be something like rheumatoid arthritis or lupus. Infection would be any infection from a tooth infection to a bladder infection. Bacteria would be something like gum disease or stomach issues. Viral would be something like herpes, HIV, or the coronavirus. And fungus would be something like toenail fungus, yeast, or candida. But maybe more importantly, the tea builds red corpuscles in the blood, which carry oxygen to our organs and cells. And our organs and cells need oxygen to regenerate themselves. The immune system needs oxygen to develop, and cancer happens to die in oxygen. So the tea is great for healthy people because it helps regenerate new cells. Everything from the cells in our skin so we can look better, to the cells in our organs so they function properly. And it can truly be miraculous for someone fighting a potentially life-threatening disease due to an infection, diabetes, or cancer. A one-pound package of tea is $59.95. 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
15: The tea has certainly been a blessing in my family's life, and God willing, our tea will have the same benefits for your family and friends as it has for mine and so many others. Not a week goes by that someone doesn't call in with a truly miraculous recovery. Bone cancer, brain cancer, breast cancer, prostate cancer, mesothelioma, leukemia, diabetes, you name it. And not a day goes by where someone doesn't call in with some sort of success, whether it's just beating toenail fungus. Well, toenail fungus may not be imminently life-threatening, but if you have it, you don't like it. And so after my father's miraculous recovery, I was buying the tea where I could find it and when I could find it. And the problem is that the quality that they have at the Whole Foods, the health foods, and the supermarkets is basically pathetic. And oftentimes it's not the right tea. And invariably, the directions that they have how to make it, you know, are wrong. I mean, this country, you know, has a lot of great things going for it, but I mean, in terms of the quality of food and food products, I mean, that's a little bit lacking. I mean, you know, you go to the store and try to buy some olive oil, 80% of the olive oil that's labeled extra virgin olive oil is not extra virgin olive oil. I mean, what the heck? We've been making olive oil for 5,000 years. We all know what it is. And yet, you know, they can get away with selling olive oil that's not olive oil. Or, for example, with honey. I mean, legally they have to pasteurize honey in order to sell it in the stores. Seriously? Why would you pasteurize something that'll stay good for 2,000 years if you just put it in a barrel? I mean, the pasteurization, the heat in the pasteurization process kills everything that's good in the honey, and the only thing you're left with is the sugar part of the honey, which is actually the only part of the honey that you don't need. So anyhow, so I got upset with the poor quality at the Whole Foods, the health foods, the supermarkets, and now online even more, people selling everything from how to ingredients to make your own soap to Tahibo tea. So you know none of it is any good. I mean, you're going to get Tahibo tea if it's filled with soap. But anyhow, so I decided to start the Tahibo Tea Club as a source of only one product, which is pure Pau D'Arco Tahibo tea. We harvested in the rainforest in Brazil, put it on containers. Each ocean-bound container holds 16,000 kilos, which is 35,000 pounds. Bring it here to the port of Los Angeles. And then from our warehouse here in Los Angeles, we ship directly to our customers. So when you get our product, you know that you're getting the highest quality product that's available anywhere in the world. Orders in Los Angeles arrive in one day. Orders everywhere else in the United States arrive in 2 days. And orders in more remote locations arrive in 3. But regardless, I mean, wherever you are in the United States, the longest it'll take to get to you is 3 days. We're open Monday through Saturday, 9 a.m. to 5 p.m. California time. And our office telephone number to place orders is 818-610-8088. One more time, the office number in Los Angeles is 818-610-8088. And of course, you can give us a call anytime, Monday through Saturday, 9 a.m. to 5 p.m. California time. And we'll be happy to also answer any questions that you have, as well as you can place your order with us, or you can place your order on our website, which is TahiboTeaClub.com. Tahibo is spelled T-A-H-E-E-B-O. 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Now, the office number is 818-610-8088. And when you do call our office, you will get an employee of the Tahibo Tea Club. You're not going to get a call center in some third world country. So the employees will be able to answer your questions, and we'll be able to take your order, and we ship immediately, and you get your order in 2 days. So give our office a call at 818-610-8088. Now, this next segment is a segment with live listener call-ins from previous shows, and you'll be hearing their questions, their successes, and their experiences with Tahibo Tea. So please do give us a call and let us know how the tea works for you. Thank you.
16: I was just diagnosed last week with cancer on my larynx.
15: Mm-hmm.
16: And they're wanting to meet me next week, and they're talking about doing radiation therapy on it. And I really don't want to do that, but do you guys have any experience with that, particular type of cancer? And
15: we actually do. Now, the cancer on the larynx, is it somewhere where the T can also reach topically? In other words, when somebody has cancer of the tongue or cancer of the
16: right.
15: Of the throat, whatever, you can hold the tea, over the spot before you swallow. Is that the case with you or no?
16: Yeah, I can do that.
15: Okay. So
16: I'm really powering it down now, since I used to drink like 3-4 cups a day, and now it's I'm down at least 8 to 10. And
15: well, that's exactly the right thing to do. Anytime you're trying to get rid of something, it's a race. You want to get rid of it before it gets rid of you, or before it gets bigger, or whatever the case is. And so, drinking 8 glasses or more a day is exactly the right thing to do. And then the other thing, as I mentioned, also is to hold it over the spot before you swallow. Because the tea also works topically, so it'll actually expedite the process to eliminate eliminate the cancer. Typically, the cancer elimination takes on average about 3 months. In my father's case, it took exactly 2 months. Sometimes it takes 4, 5, 6 months, whatever the case is. But the thing is that when you go in for a checkup, let's say in a couple of months, you're going for a checkup, or even after a month, you should see significant progress. It's very common, for example, for 50% of the cancer to be gone in 1 month, but certainly in 2 months. So, the next time that, you go for a checkup, I mean, if you see that that's what's going on, you're going to win the battle.
16: Yeah, that sounds great. You're talking about that topical application. Would it be gargling with it?
15: Would that
16: help?
15: Gargling is excellent, because when you gargle, you're gonna have the tea on the area that you want for a while, because it's hard to keep something in your throat for a while. But gargling, you can do that. And we had this funny case, actually, where this customer calls up and says, ask me whether pregnant women can drink the tea.
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15: Now, I knew this customer was around 65 years old, and so I says, "Well, we don't recommend it for pregnant women because an embryo or an infant under the age of 3 has different nutritional needs than a child over 3 or an adult." So I says, you know, unless the mother or the child is suffering from cancer, in which case they should drink it. But otherwise, we don't recommend it. And I said, but I says to her, "But why do you ask?" Because I knew she was around 65. And she goes, "Well," she goes, "my daughter has strep throat, and they can't give her antibiotics because she's pregnant. And so that's why I was wondering whether she could drink the tea." And I says, "Well, for strep throat, what you do is, like you mentioned, you gargle with the tea. And, you know, that way you don't have to drink it." And the very next day, she called up and she says, "Oh, my God, this was the funniest thing you ever saw. My daughter started gargling with the tea. And all that white garbage that you have, you know, in your throat from the strep throat, I mean, within 4 hours, it was gone." And she was gargling like once every half hour or so. Within 4 hours, it was all completely gone, and she didn't have, you know, sore throat or anything anymore. And now and then what she did was she took a flashlight and shined the flashlight into the mirror back at her mouth to see what what the heck happened, where that white crap was gone. You know, So gargling.
16: Go ahead.
15: Yeah, go ahead. So gargling is good, I was going to say.
16: Okay. I've got an older brother that 5 years older than me. He's 72 now. And he was diagnosed with cancer just a few months ago. And I sent him a bag of your tea right away, and he started drinking it. He's having some pretty good results with it. But I do got to say something. His wife is quite a botanist, and she raises plants. Mm-hmm. She had, I was out there visiting them last month, and she had what they call a Christmas cactus.
15: Uh-huh.
16: She said she had that plant for 7 years, and it never really grew or bloomed.
15: Uh-huh.
16: She started using the leftover tea on that plant.
15: Uh-huh.
16: And it grew like 6 inches in a couple months. And it got flowers on it for the first time ever.
15: God bless. Well, that's a good use for the spent tea, is to put it around the flowers that you have around the house.
16: Yeah.
15: All right, well, that's great. I mean, and it's very kind of the caller that called in, the Tahibo customer. And, you know, people that drink our tea generally are, you know, very kind people that truly want to help not only themselves but other people as well. We were talking about asbestos in the lungs and prostate cancer. And the listener had issues with prostate cancer previously, and he's primarily drinking the tea to make sure the prostate cancer doesn't come back, as well as not to make the asbestos in his lungs active. And for both of those conditions, the tea is absolutely phenomenal. For prostate cancer, we've had so many successful prostate prostate cancer cases than any other types of cases, not because the tea works better for prostate cancer, but simply because prostate cancer is so prevalent that 80% of men, by the time they reach 80, are going to have prostate cancer. So we've got a lot of experience with prostate cancer, and that's exactly the right thing to do, to drink the tea to prevent the cancer from coming back. As well as with regards to the asbestos in the lungs, the tea is very beneficial for issues concerning the lungs, to keep the lungs healthy and to prevent things from, you know, going wrong with the lungs. And but not only that, even people that have we've had a lot of lung cancer cases that were just incredible. This one case was just one of my favorite cases, if there is such a case as a favorite cancer case, was a man in North Carolina had lung cancer, two and a half months later, they were going to do a biopsy on him. And in the meantime, he started drinking a tea right away. And 2.5 months later, when he went back to get his biopsy, there was nothing to biopsy. You know, they took a scan and they go, oh my God, I mean, you don't have lung cancer anymore. There's nothing for us to biopsy. So cases like that are our favorite cases. Is there anything else? With regards to the spots and growths on your hands and other places, you know, like that. One listener was saying, all you do is apply it topically. So you can, you know, for your face, you can just cup it in your hands and do it. And if you do it once or twice a day, like once in the morning and once at night, you're going to really start to see improvements.
19: Well, with this, I was just drinking the tea, and they went away. An interesting thing that you brought out about cuts and that, I'm in my middle 80s, and of course, cuts and that don't heal very quick, but I'm going to put tea on them now, from now on, and mm-hmm. see if I can't get them to heal. I drink 2 cups of the tea a day, and mm-hmm. I can actually see things on my skin and my arms, and that they're all beat up from being out in the sun, are actually improving.
15: Mm-hmm. Absolutely.
19: So that's about all I had.
15: Well, I'll tell you, you know, I mean, we get also calls from women, for example, and they call up and they go, oh my God, I've been drinking a tea now for 4 or 5 months, and my skin looks so nice. I mean, none of that cream and stuff that I used to buy ever worked like that.
19: Well, thank you, and I'm going to give it to my family and get them on this tea.
15: Absolutely. Absolutely so, the case. All right. Well, thank you so much. Have a great day.
19: You too. Thank you very much. Bye.
15: You're welcome.
20: How much tea do you make a day, or how do you make your tea?
15: Yeah, I personally follow the exact recipe that we have printed on the packaging. And we used to have on the packaging printed, for every 2 cups of water, use 1 tablespoon of tea. And then we started getting phone calls where people are going, the tea is absolutely working phenomenally, but I've got terminal cancer of this type, and I'm drinking 10 cups a day, so I'm spending all day cooking tea. Because even though we call our product tea, what you actually make when you prepare properly is a decoction. And a decoction is just a fancy word for what our forefathers used to do when they used to take a root and cook it in order to release its beneficial properties. So it's really easy to make. The directions are on the package, but it's like cooking spaghetti rather than steeping tea. So then it occurred to us, we're not getting the point across that you can make 10 or 20 cups at one time. You can leave the tea in the pot. It'll stay good for 4 days without refrigeration. You can put the tea in the fridge. It'll stay good for 8 days with refrigeration. And you can drink the tea hot, room temperature, cold, or ice. Go ahead, listener. You're live on the air with Milan Vukovic.
1: Oh, hi. Yeah. Does your tea help out with neuropathy? Peripheral neuropathy?
15: It does, and what is the cause of the peripheral neuropathy? Diabetes or what?
1: I guess pre-diabetes.
15: Okay.
1: Pre-diabetes, not diabetes yet, but...
15: Yeah, exactly the case. So the tea, what it will do is it will eliminate the diabetes, and while it's doing that, it will also help with the neuropathy as well. And for diabetes and or pre-diabetes, the healing time is on average about 2 to 3 months. And so let's say that if you're pre-diabetic, your blood sugar is somewhere around 110, 115, something like that. Because once it gets past 120, they start treating for diabetes. And so let's just say for discussion purposes that your blood sugar is on average 115 right now. You start taking a tea and you measure your blood sugar, let's say at least once a week, once every 2 weeks, and you'll find that in about 2 weeks your blood sugar on average will be 110. In about 4 weeks your blood sugar on average will be 105. In 6 weeks, your blood sugar on average will be 103.

0: 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The Tahibo tree is an amazing tree. It never gets sick, never gets infected, and never gets infested. It's the only tree in the world that fungus does not grow on. As a result, it naturally has antifungal, anti-infection, antiviral, antibacterial, and anti-parasite properties. These benefits go a long way in helping our immune system contend with a lot of things it has to fight on a daily basis. Parasites would be something like stomach problems or Lyme's disease. Inflammation would be something like rheumatoid arthritis or lupus. Infection would be any infection from a tooth infection to a bladder infection. Bacteria would be something like gum disease or stomach issues. Viral would be something like herpes, HIV, or the coronavirus. And fungus would be something like toenail fungus, yeast, or candida. But maybe more importantly, the tea builds red corpuscles in the blood, which carry oxygen to our organs and cells. And our organs and cells need oxygen to regenerate themselves. The immune system needs oxygen to develop, and cancer happens to die in oxygen. So the tea is great for healthy people because it helps regenerate new cells. Everything from the cells in our skin so we can look better to the cells in our organs so they function properly. And it can truly be miraculous for someone fighting a potentially life-threatening disease due to an infection, diabetes, or cancer. A one-pound package of tea is $59.95. 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
2: I have some sad news to report. My 93-year-old father passed from natural causes last Saturday. And as many of you know, he's the reason I started the Tahibo Tea Club. He was given 2 months to live in 1998 at the age of 66. And I was told to put his affairs in order, which, of course, meant plan a funeral. And they didn't have to do much convincing, since he's normally a man of 180 pounds, and he was down to 120 pounds. He looked like a refugee in a Steven Spielberg movie. Well, with the grace of God and Tahibo Tea, he beat that cancer, and he's lived the last 27 years cancer-free until he passed now at the age of 93. And, folks, as you know, death is eventually inevitable for all of us. You know, sometimes I get questions that are kind of funny for me, where customers call up and ask if anyone ever dies drinking Tahibo. Well, yeah, eventually they all do. But hopefully we can pass peacefully and pain-free like my father did. And as one of my good friends said about my dad, he had a good run. And in our family, on both my mom and my dad's side, my dad's passing at the age of 93 is the oldest that anybody's ever lived. And as I said, it was a blessing that he was able to live pain-free until his last days. And, you know, naturally passed from the, you know, organs and everything, not being able to keep going anymore. But he wasn't on dialysis. He wasn't on breathing machines. He wasn't on heart machines. You know, his body just got weak. He wasn't on painkillers. He wasn't taking really almost any medication. Basically, his body just wore out. And, you know, just like, in 1998, when weight dropped down to 120, you know, that's what happened again this time. His weight kept dropping and dropping and dropping, and we couldn't get his weight up, and there wasn't anything more we could do here. And so I was blessed to have my father an extra 27 years. I thought he was going to pass in 1998 at the age of 66. And I had him an extra 27 years until the age of 93. And, you know, even though we all realize it's inevitable, regardless at what age it happens, you know, it's still sad. And your parents are still your parents. And as one of my friends said who called to, you know, express his condolences, he said, you know, he says, as long as your parents are alive, he says, no matter, you know, what's going on, you know, you always have an anchor there in your parents, even if you're the one who's actually by then taking care of your parents, but they're still there. Yeah, so I've been very blessed. So,
3: I want to tell you, we got a call now if you want to take it now.
2: Yes, please.
3: Let's go just talk to Dan in Colorado. Dan, thanks for the call and come on in. Welcome.
4: Hello. Really sorry to hear about your father. That's the first I heard about it. That's really sad.
2: He just passed a couple of days ago on Saturday. So thank you so much for your condolences. But like I said, you know, he had a good run, and I was blessed to have him the time that I did, and in the condition that I did. You know what I mean? Y'all can go on our website right now. And if you go to the videos page, you can see him diving into the deep end of a swimming pool, you know, a year and a half ago at the age of 91.
4: Wow.
3: That's something. Yeah. That's something.
4: I know how you feel. My mom had a good run. She made it to 99, so.
3: Wow.
4: I might live forever.
3: Not bad.
4: Anyway, I found out about the tea and started using it because I had kidney stones caused from uric acid. And and that's when I found out I had gout, too, because I didn't even know what it was till the doctor asked me if I had gout. And he explained to me what it was, and my toe did hurt. So, you know, and ever since I've been drinking the tea, my toe's been fine. That's been five years now. And and it helped other things, too. My wife got burned.
2: How long did it take you to get relief from the gout?
4: Yeah, it was probably a matter of weeks, I'm thinking. Like I said, it's been 5 years ago. It used to flare up, and every once in a while, it acts like it wants to. I can feel a little like a twinge, but then it goes away right away. So I don't know. It's working. As far as I'm just drinking it because I don't want that back, and the kidney stones were horrible. Oh, man. So I found out I had high uric acid because they caught one and did an analysis on it, said it's caused by uric acid, and that is only 5% of kidney stones. The rest are calcium. My wife burned herself getting a potato out of the oven on her in two places on her arm, and I just put the tea on a paper towel and wrapped it around the burn, and the pain went away real fast, and the burn healed up real good. And it works on cuts and scrapes, too. I've used it for that. And my son had a tooth infection, and I told him to do what you say, is put it in your mouth and hold it for a couple minutes and keep drinking it, and that went away. So I know it works for that kind of stuff. And my hair and nails have been growing. My nails grow so fast, I have to trim them a lot more than I ever did. And my hair doesn't shed hardly at all. I get out of the shower, and there's nothing in the shower, in the drain. So it does all kinds of stuff. And one other thing I noticed is I used to weigh between 175 and 180, 3 or 4, and I would feel really crappy at 180. And I've been drinking it, like I said, for 5 years now, and I've been down to like I'm around 160 now. And I think it's like you say, your body, your organs all start working together, and it'll put you back close to the weight you're supposed to be.
2: We get that quite a bit, you know, with regards to folks losing weight, and we especially get that a lot from women calling us because, of course, you know, they're really super concerned, you know, and an adult male, you know, that's 180, you know, it's not really overweight. And so, you know, when they lose 10, 15, 20 pounds, you know, they don't necessarily call us up. But, you know, a woman, if she's 180 and drops down to 160, or she's just dropped one or two dress sizes to her, that's like winning the Olympics. One day I got a funny phone call. This man calls me up and he says, you know, he says, I'd like to send you a picture of my wife. And I go, well, okay, but why? He goes, well, my wife was a diabetic, and she started drinking your tea. And 2 months, she was able to get off the insulin and the other diabetes medications she was taking. And during those 2 months, she lost about 5 pounds. And he goes, so no big deal. But she was happy, but not a big deal. And then after that, she started losing like 10 to 15 pounds a month. And in the last 6 months, she's lost 40 pounds, and she's gone from, 60 pounds she lost. She went from 208 pounds to 148 pounds, and she looks and she feels fantastic. And so the tea is gone.
4: I felt really, you know, lethargic, kind of. I just didn't feel right at 180 plus. And 160, I'm fine. And I'm only 5'7", so 180 is pretty much for that. But one of the other things, I've been giving the tea to my rabbit, and he drinks it almost as much as he drinks his water, because I give him two things of water, those little things that they sip out of, and one of tea, and he drinks the tea almost as much as the water. It's pretty funny. But you know what else I've been doing is taking the tea that's already used, and I've been putting it around the base of my trees in the yard, and the bugs mm-hmm. pretty much stay away from those trees now. And I noticed that because mm-hmm. I used to have to get the trees sprayed or whatever they injected them in that. And I haven't had to do that for a while since I've been doing that. That's a good use for the leftover tea after you're done brewing it.
2: Yeah, absolutely. Well, you know, I just reminded myself about when you're talking about the gout. And, you know, within a matter of weeks, I got a phone call from a man at my church one day. And he says, listen, he says, I have to come and pick up some of your tea. I said, sure, come on by, swing by, right? And he comes and he says, you know, he says, your tea is absolutely phenomenal. And I said, well, I didn't even know you were drinking it. He says, well, he says, I got it from Vito, which is, another friend of ours. And because he gets 8 pounds of the tea at a time. And he says, so I've been suffering from gout for 10, 15 years. And Vito says, well, here, take a pound of the tea and start drinking his tea. And he says, I'll be darned. Since I started drinking the tea, he says, 3 months ago, I haven't had an episode of gout, he says, or a flare-up or anything like that, he says. I mean, I'm feeling so good. I can eat salami. I can eat prosciutto. I can eat cheese. I go, take it easy. Take it easy, man. Don't go crazy.
4: Yeah, well, I still stay away from liver, which I love, so maybe I could do that too. Now, I also noticed that since I've been drinking it, I haven't gotten sick. I mean, I sneeze every once in a while. Haven't had a sore throat or anything. And the sad thing is, my wife is allergic to trees, so she can't drink it. But she had a cough, and I told her to gargle it and then spit it out.
2: Yeah.
4: And like I said, she can use it topically because she put it on her burns.
2: Right.
4: But she can't drink it. But gargling seemed to help her cough because it was keeping me up at night. She'd be coughing all night.
2: Well, you know, the thing is that the tea does all of the things we're hearing for everybody, but what happens is people forget. And not only that, they're usually most concerned about one primary issue that they have. So, for example, if the primary issue when they purchase the tea is diabetes, and the tea helps them get rid of the diabetes, that's basically all they remember. They don't remember, I haven't been sick in 5 years. You know, I'm chasing my wife around the house. Not only that, sometimes I've been chasing my neighbor's wife. They don't remember that.
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3: And I'm trying, Milan, not to interfere when somebody's calling in because they're giving such great tips, but I hate to interrupt them. So I'm not adding much to conversation because I don't want to buy what they're saying. I want you to feel free to talk to them as long as you want.
2: Absolutely the case. Yeah, I encourage people to call us and tell us about their experience with the tea or, you know, just to ask questions. So I'm going to read you. This customer, she says, "My name is Lynn, and I've got some questions for you about the best way to prepare the tea." And so I answered her, "Even though we call our product tea, what we actually make when we prepare properly is a decoction. And a decoction is just a fancy word for what our forefathers used to do when they used to take a root and cook it in order to release its beneficial properties. So it's really easy to make. It's kind of like cooking spaghetti. You take a pot of water, you bring it to a boil. Once the water is boiling, you toss in 1 tablespoon of tea for every 2 cups of boiling water. Cook it on high boil for 5 minutes, reduce the heat, and simmer an additional 15 minutes. So the total cooking time is 20 minutes. Now, since our tea comes from the only tree in the world that fungus doesn't grow on, you can make a whole big batch, say 10 or 20 cups at one time. You can leave the tea in the pot on the stove, and it'll stay good for 4 days without refrigeration. And you can put the tea in the fridge, and it'll stay good for 8 days with refrigeration. And you can drink the tea hot, room temperature, cold, or ice. So all you do is just make up a whole big batch of it and drink away. It has no caffeine, so you can literally drink it all day, all night. In my family, everybody drinks the tea all day, every day instead of water. I just drink water 3 or 4 times a week when I want to change." And so the lady then wrote back. She says, "Oh, that's good." She says, "I want some for my friends." And she has contracted cancer, and I want to get them some. And I originally heard about the tea because of its cancer-fighting abilities. And I wanted to find out the best way to prepare and how long does it keep. And you already anticipated my second question. Now, another question is, how often do you drink it? Well, you just replace water and drink the tea all day long, especially if you're trying to get rid of something. Now, if somebody's a stewardess and they're floating around in an aluminum can, breathing other people's germs, and they're relatively healthy, they just need to drink the tea regularly, 2-3 glasses or more a day. However, anytime somebody's trying to get rid of something, whether it's infection or diabetes or cancer, they need to get rid of the disease before it gets rid of them. At that point, they need to drink the tea to get rid of the disease quickly, which is basically replace the water that they drink with the tea. And like I said, since it has no caffeine, that's pretty easy to do. The other thing is, our tea has no contraindications. So our tea can be taken on an empty stomach, on a full stomach, with medicine, without medicine, with supplements, without supplements. And because there's no caffeine, it can be drank all day, all night. So all somebody has to do is prepare a big batch of it and drink away at it. And so another question that she had was, have you ever heard of anybody that had any kind of an allergy to it? And not really. We sometimes get people that do have an allergy, like that is a legitimate allergy, like the gentleman that the listener that called in 20 minutes ago, whose wife is allergic to trees. Well, since our tea comes from tree bark, people that are allergic to trees can be allergic to a tea. But other than that, there have been a couple of people that have called in, and they thought they had a reaction to it, but they really didn't. One lady called in from Northern California, and she says, you know, I started drinking your tea, and I'm starting to get fever blisters. And I go, well, that's very strange, because the tea actually eliminates and eradicates fever blisters. So I ask her, is there anything else that she's doing different? Has she started taking any vitamins, any new supplements, any new medications, this, that, whatever the case? And she goes, no, no, no, no, no, no, no. Okay. So then we're talking, and then she says to me, but I started chemotherapy treatments 3 days ago. Your hair falls out, it's not the tea. You know? So you need to really max out on the tea to eliminate and minimize the side effects of the chemotherapy. But usually when somebody calls us and they think they have a reaction to the tea, it's almost always something else that they're doing, you know, whether they're doing chemo or whether it's some medications. And what people don't realize is that any medications that they're taking have actual toxins in them. They're not like taking natural things. Like taking eating oranges for vitamin C or drinking our tea or whatever the case is. I mean, you're never going to have a problem doing that. But when you're taking medications, whether it's for high blood pressure or whatever it is, your kidneys and your liver have to eliminate those toxins. And if they can't eliminate them, you're going to be in some serious problems. And I'll talk about those some other time, where we've had customers call in that were taking three high blood pressure medications at the same time, and the kidneys couldn't eliminate the toxins, and they ended up in a hospital with such excruciating abdominal pains, worse than when they had cancer. And come to find out, the doctors figured out that it was the toxins that their kidneys were not eliminating, and basically only had to be treated with intravenously, and then just flush out their kidneys for a month with drinking copious amounts of fluids.
5: 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The Tahibo tree is an amazing tree. It never gets sick, never gets infected, and never gets infested. It's the only tree in the world that fungus does not grow on. As a result, it naturally has antifungal, anti-infection, antiviral, antibacterial, and anti-parasite properties. These benefits go a long way in helping our immune system contend with a lot of things it has to fight on a daily basis. Parasites would be something like stomach problems or Lyme's disease. Inflammation would be something like rheumatoid arthritis or lupus. Infection would be any infection, from a tooth infection to a bladder infection. Bacterial would be something like gum disease or stomach issues. Viral would be something like herpes, HIV, or the coronavirus. And fungus would be something like toenail fungus, yeast, or candida. But maybe more importantly, the tea builds red corpuscles in the blood, which carry oxygen to our organs and cells.
8: and our organs and cells need oxygen to regenerate themselves. The immune system needs oxygen to develop, and cancer happens to die in oxygen. So the tea is great for healthy people because it helps regenerate new cells. Everything from the cells in our skin so we can look better to the cells in our organs so they function properly. And it can truly be miraculous for someone fighting a potentially life-threatening disease due to an infection, diabetes, or cancer. A one-pound package of tea is $59.95. 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
10: Hey y'all, Merle here. Good news. For once, my neighbors is jealous of me. You want to know why? Because my grass is growing and looking green, and I can sit on my sofa out in the front yard, and I don't even have to overwater it anymore. 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I listened to Damn Water Boys on the Water Zone every Thursday night on KCIA. Well, I got me a smart controller, and now it waters at night, and my yard looks darn tootin'. 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
3: Since our tea comes from the only tree in the world that fungus doesn't grow on, as a result, it naturally has antifungal, anti-infection, antiviral, antibacterial, anti-inflammation, and anti-parasite properties. In every order, we automatically include literature about the tea because folks primarily buy the tea for one primary reason. Oftentimes, they call back and say, "This is truly unbelievable. This has helped me with my arthritis," or something of that nature. One time, I got a phone call from a man in Florida who says, "There's something you didn't tell me about the tea." And I says, "Well, what's that?" He says, "I'm an older man. I have toenail fungus, and my toenail fungus is completely gone. My toes are now the only beautiful thing on my body." Well, of course, the tea naturally has antifungal properties because it comes from the only tree in the world that fungus doesn't grow on. The only thing we talked about in his case when he called was with regards to his lung cancer. As it happened, the man had had lung cancer for 18 years and was receiving radiofrequency ablation for his lung cancer. After 18 years, he says the radiation works, but you can smell your own flesh burning. There's nothing left in my lungs to burn out anymore now after 18 years. He says, "I don't really believe in things like your tea, but it doesn't cost very much, so go ahead and send it to me." He calls back about 3 weeks later and says, "If someone would have told me that a bag of tea would have gotten rid of my pain in 5 days, I would have said you're crazy, because I was taking 10 narcotic pills daily to mitigate the pain from my cancer, and it never really did. My friend said it had to be in my head." I says, "So that's why I waited 3 weeks to call you back. It's not in my head. The pain is actually gone." Now, I'd like to switch gears and talk about prostate cancer right now. Our tea is effective against all types of cancers because it works through the bloodstream. And of course, cancer cells need blood to get to them just as healthy cells do. The big difference being is that cancer cells work and live in an anaerobic environment, which means they live in the absence of oxygen, and they get their energy from sugar instead of from oxygen like healthy cells do. But now, I'd like to devote our attention to prostate cancer because 80% of men are going to contract prostate cancer by the time they turn 80 years old. From the cases that we have, we get more prostate cancer cases than any other cases simply because they're more prevalent. I'd like to tell you a little about a couple of these cases. I got a phone call from a man in Phoenix who says, "I don't know if you remember speaking to me 4 months ago, but I had prostate cancer that was aggressively metastasizing through my whole body, my bones, everywhere, and you told me to drink at least 8 glasses a day or more, as much as I could humanly stand, because it was a race. You know, I had to beat the cancer before it beat me." So I literally took that to heart, and I was drinking a gallon a day, which is 16 cups or more. I was drinking so much of your tea that sometimes I was drinking the tea and having to go pee at the same time. But I'll tell you what, in 4 months, I don't have prostate cancer anymore. In the informational literature that we automatically include with every order, it says, "Please call us and tell us about your case so that we can help more people." One day, I got a call from a man in Beaumont, Texas, and he says, "I've been a customer of yours for 5 years, and in your booklets, it says to give you a call about your case, so I'm calling to give you an update." I says, "Please tell me." He says, "5 years ago, I had prostate cancer, and my PSA level was 1,200. So I'm thinking, I don't understand this guy's Southern Texas drawl. So I says, "You mean 120, because previously we'd never had anybody that had more than a 550 PSA. He says, no, 1,200. My PSA level was so high, they didn't even want to give me chemo. And you know they're going to give you chemo, whether it works or not, if for no other reason, just to collect on the money. So I had no other choices, and I started drinking your tea. And not only am I alive 5 years later, my PSA level is now 1.25. A couple of months after that, a man from Saskatchewan, Canada calls and says to me that he's got prostate cancer and he's heard good things about our tea and he'd like to order some. So just to let him know that there's certainly hope for success, I start telling him the case of the man from Beaumont, Texas with the 1200 PSA. And he says, that's nothing. My prostate level is 2100. I says, oh, you got to be kidding. Is that even possible? He says, well, it must be because that's what mine is. I says, well, you have to promise to call me back. As a matter of fact, I'm going to write down your name and number on a yellow sticky and stick it on my computer. And if I don't hear back from you, I'm going to call you myself. 6 months later, I got an email from him and he says, I started drinking your tea and I'm getting my PSA checked every 2 months. At the 2 month mark, my PSA level dropped from 2100 to 100. At the 4 month mark, it dropped from 100 to 10. And now at the 6 month mark, my PSA level is 1.75.
4: Hi, we have a, just wanted to let you know that we love the flavor of the tea. We think it tastes a lot like Emperor's Pu'er. I've had an issue with, I drink a lot of it. I drink way more than 8 cups a day.
3: Fantastic.
4: But I had some problems with, I really am interested in all the health, wonderful health benefits. But I've had a little bit of problem with acid reflux in the middle of the night from it. And I know the tea can kind of taste. Is there something I'm doing wrong? Is there any way I can mitigate that flux issue?
3: The tea doesn't cause acid reflux. So there's something else going on that's causing that issue that you're going to want to address, being vigilant about what you're consuming and what time you're consuming it and that sort of thing. One of my employees, and she's only like 22, 23 years old, she, and at work, we all drink the tea all day long. Obviously, we work at the Hebo Tea Club, right? But when she goes out to lunch and she eats something that has vinegar or something like that, like a salad or something like that, she'll end up with acid reflux when she comes back from lunch. So it could be something, you know, as simple as, something that you're consuming that, you know, is good. Like, you know, I mean, there's nothing wrong with vinegar. Vinegar is you know, great, but, you know, it'll be something like that that'll be causing that acid reflux.
4: Okay. I'm wondering if maybe that in combination with something else that I'm eating. I don't know. I know it's a wonderful product and have nothing but praise for it, but I'm wondering if I should try diluting it, or is that going to create more of a problem with not getting all the health benefits from it?
3: The strength that we recommend to make it is... really about as diluted as you want to make it. You can dilute it a little bit more, but it should have a mild, pleasant flavor just the way it is. And once you finish making it, if you pour it into a clear glass, it should have the color of golden apple juice. So if it's darker than that, you're making it stronger than you need to make it. There's also nothing wrong with making it stronger, but you don't get any additional benefits from making it stronger.
4: Okay, I'll just keep trying to work with it. And,
3: now, if I'm
4: vigilant about what else I'm eating.
3: Yeah, and if I may ask you, what is the primary concern that you're looking to address by drinking the tea?
4: I have a few different health issues. But I also, one of the things that really bothers me is the toenail fungus. Really looking forward to seeing the effect of that. But I have some other health issues, too. I'd probably rather not bring up, but
3: No worries. I don't mean to pry. With regards to the toenail fungus, the average elimination period for toenail fungus is about 3 months. What happens is this, is that typically when one has toenail fungus, they've had it for a long time. They've had it for years, 3, 5, 10, sometimes 15 years. So now the tea basically helps the body to heal itself to get rid of the toenail fungus. And so when you start drinking the tea, after a day or after a week, you're not going to notice very much difference because it hasn't had enough time to really work. But what should happen is after about a month or 6 weeks or so, you should notice that your toes are starting to look a little bit lighter. And after a couple of months or 2.5 months, you should go, oh my God, they really are lighter. And after about 3 or 4 months, you should be calling me back and going, oh my God, your tea does exactly what it says it's supposed to do. And for toenail fungus, it works on everybody. I mean, literally on everybody. The success ratio is like, 99.9%. And the reason is, of course, is that the tea comes from the only tree in the world the fungus does not grow on. So it naturally has antifungal properties. So even conventional antifungal, anti-yeast, anti-candida, that sort of thing, which yeast and candida also can take a while to eliminate because candida has usually permeated the whole body. So in order to get rid of it, actually even takes longer than toenail fungus. It takes 6 to 9 months because of that. But it's so effective for getting rid of candida that even conventional doctors recommend their patients to call us for candida. And like I said, for toenail fungus, we have a lot of funny stories. People calling us up not realizing it's going to also clear up their toenail fungus because oftentimes, they'll buy it for diabetes or they'll buy it for cancer or some inflammation or whatever the case is. And then they'll realize, oh my God, my toenail fungus is gone. So God willing, it'll have the same benefits for you as well.
4: I appreciate that. I just want to let you know I stocked up on it the last time that I ordered it because I'm thinking it would be really great in an emergency situation for people who can't get their blood thinners. If there's an emergency and the pharmacy is out of medication, it'd be great for people on blood thinners.
3: Absolutely. Thank you so much.
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7: Buddy of mine, he got me a bag of it, and I've been drinking it for about the last week. I was curious, I hadn't read too much into it, but I was curious if there were some stories with people with bad kidneys. I was currently diagnosed with issues with my kidneys, seeing how that was effective, and then also... one other question, I guess. When I've been boiling, can you do like a concentrated batch and then just add it to regular water, or do you have to do the 8 or 4 cups at a time?
8: Yeah, I'll go ahead and answer both of those questions. First of all, with regards to the kidneys and the other organs actually in the body, since the tea builds the red corpuscles in the blood, what it does is it helps regenerate new cells. Everything from the cells in our skin so we look better, to the cells in our organs so they function properly. And that includes all the organs, from the kidney to the liver to the sexual organs, etc. Now, with regards to the kidney specifically, conventional medicine says that you cannot regenerate the kidney function. But in fact, they find a lot of cases where that's exactly what's happened, and they have no idea why. In our case, we get a successful kidney regeneration case at least once every 2 months or so, and they're really, truly, truly amazing. This one lady, her kidney function went down to 20% because she had the HIV virus, and she started drinking the tea, and in 4 months... not only did she beat the HIV virus, but her kidney function regenerated back up to 100%. And I know nobody's going to call us in to lie about something like that because they've got no motivation to. If anything, in this country, people are going to call up and say, "Hey, I've been drinking your tea for 3 months and I don't look 5 years younger yet. What gives?" And so we get like one of those cases every couple of months. Right now, we've got a early case going on where ladies function is down to 15%, and in 1 month of drinking the tea, it's up to 25%. So we'll see when she calls in the next time to give us an update what's happened. But God willing, you know, it'll regenerate her kidney function just as it has for some of her other customers. So from that standpoint, you know, hopefully it'll do the same for you as well. Now, with regards to your question of drinking a stronger concentrate of the tea, the answer is it doesn't help to concentrate the tea any. And the reason that it doesn't is because our body only assimilates so much of the active ingredients, because there are 20 active elements in the tea that work synergistically. And our body only assimilates so many of them at one time. So it's kind of like some vitamins, or calcium might be a better example. Our body can use 1,000 units a day of calcium, but calcium pills come in 500 units apiece because our body can only absorb 500 units at a time. So they tell us to take one calcium pill in the morning and take one in the afternoon. If you take both at once, nothing happens. You're just going to pee out the one of them. So you're not going to get the benefit of 1,000 units of calcium if you've done that. Same thing with our tea. I oftentimes get the... get the question, you know, "I'm fighting terminal cancer, you know, I'm going to make the tea 10 times as strong because I have to beat the cancer." And the answer to that question is the same. is that all you're doing when you make it 10 times as strong is changing the flavor. You're just going to make it bitter at that point. In the meantime, if you want to have 10 times the amount of benefits, drink 10 times as much tea. So in other words, if you drink 10 glasses a day, you're going to get 10 times the benefits of drinking one glass a day. So it's kind of like, well, you know, working out. You know, if you work out for 30 minutes a day, you know, that's fantastic. You're going to get a lot of benefit. You're trying to go to the Olympics, you know, you better be working out, you know, 8 hours a day instead of 30 minutes a day. So, so same thing with the tea. And so what I do in my family, nobody's sick. We all drink it all day long, basically instead of water. It has no caffeine, so you can do that. It has no contraindications. You can take it on empty stomach, on a full stomach, with medicine, without medicine. And so what I do is I drink a cup in the morning when I get up at room temperature. Then I fill a Yeti container that holds 4 cups and take that to work with me. We're in Los Angeles in the summer. I actually finish that by 1 o'clock. I'm thinking of buying myself another one of those Yeti containers. And in the winter, you know, it's a little bit cooler, so I that tends to last me till the end of our business day at 5 o'clock. And then I drink some more with dinner at night. So I'm drinking 6-7 glasses a day. So I only drink water 3-4 times a week when I get tired of drinking a tea. Is there any other issue or concern that you might have?
7: No, sir. I mean, I drink quite a bit of water already, but I've been starting to drink this tea and stuff too, I'm trying to just find the right mixture of that. So,
8: replace the bucket of water that you're drinking with our tea, and you'll get the maximum benefit that way. Thank you for calling in.
7: Awesome. Thank you very much.
8: What's the difference between Powderco and Tahibo? The answer is there is none. They're synonymous terms. Tahibo is the name the indigenous people in the Amazon rainforest called the tea. And when the Portuguese came to colonize Brazil some 600 years ago, they of course also stumbled across this tree because it never gets sick. As a result, the wood from this tree also happens to be the very hardest wood in the world. I mean, it's like concrete, practically twice as hard as the next hardest wood. So the wood from the Tahibo tree was used for the bows and arrows, because you can bend it as much as you want and it won't break. So the Portuguese named the tree Pau de Arco. Pau in Portuguese means strong, and arco, of course, means arch. So they literally called it the strong bow stick. On our packaging and in our literature, we therefore make reference to the fact that the Tahibo Tea Club is a manufacturer of only one product, original pure Pau de Arco Tahibo tea. 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
1: 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The Tahibo tree is an amazing tree. It never gets sick, never gets infected, and never gets infested. It's the only tree in the world that fungus does not grow on. As a result, it naturally has antifungal, anti-infection, antiviral, antibacterial, and anti-parasite properties. These benefits go a long way in helping our immune system contend with a lot of things it has to fight on a daily basis. Parasites would be something like stomach problems or Lyme's disease. Inflammation would be something like rheumatoid arthritis or lupus. Infection would be any infection from a tooth infection to a bladder infection. Bacterial would be something like gum disease or stomach issues. Viral would be something like herpes, HIV, or the coronavirus. And fungus would be something like toenail fungus, yeast, or candida. But maybe more importantly, the tea builds red corpuscles in the blood, which carry oxygen to our organs and cells. And our organs and cells need oxygen to regenerate themselves. The immune system needs oxygen to develop, and cancer happens to die in oxygen. So the tea is great for healthy people because it helps regenerate new cells. Everything from the cells in our skin so we can look better to the cells in our organs so they function properly. And it can truly be miraculous for someone fighting a potentially life-threatening disease due to an infection, diabetes, or cancer. A one-pound package of tea is $59.95. 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

0: 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I mean, 75% of the olive oil in the stores is not pure olive oil, and everyone knows what olive oil is since we've been making it for about 5,000 years. Now, we've got a special treat for you today. Visiting with us in person is the amazing, the beautiful, with the voice and rhythm of an angel, Dawn Silva. Her music credits, starting with Sly and the Family Stone to Parliament Funkadelic to the Brides of Funkenstein, are too numerous to mention. Her Never Buy Texas from a Cowboy was voted by Rolling Stone magazine as one of the top 50 coolest albums ever released. Here to tell us her story, to what lengths she went to get pure Pau D'Arco Tejibo tea before she found the Tejibo Tea Club, is Dawn Silva. Dawn, it's such an honor. Welcome to our show.
1: Oh, thank you so much. The honor is mine. Milan, thank you so much for inviting me to the Tejibo Bark Tea Club. And Joseph, thank you for inviting me to your wonderful studio at KCAA. I have so many wonderful things I'd like to say about the Tejibo Bark. I'm here not because I'm lucky, but because I'm blessed. Tejibo bark is a healer, and it has. I can't speak for everyone else, but it can. I can speak for myself that it changed my life significantly. Back in 1994, I went to Brazil. I used to work over there with a group called the Platters. And I was always feeling sluggish and tired and not feeling good. And I was diagnosed with having these horrible fibroids. They were huge. They're about the size of grapefruits. And I knew when I got home from the road that I was going to have a complete hysterectomy. I went and talked to three different surgeons, and they all suggested that I get a hysterectomy. So it was on the list for me to have that surgery. And then I ran into a Brazilian promoter over in São Paulo, Brazil. And she says, oh, you Americans are always cutting, cutting, cutting. Mm-hmm. She says, there's a tea here that shrinks tumors. And I'm like, of course, you know, we're Americans, we're non-believers, you don't believe in holistic that much. We always try to deal with the Western medicine first, and that mm-hmm. usually always pretty much lets us down. But so she took me to a grocery store. I bought a big giant garbage bag full of Tejibo bark tea. Pau D'Arco is what they call it in Brazil. It cost me just a few Brazilian dollars, which was reais, maybe $4 or $5. And I brought it home and I started drinking it within about, actually started drinking it before I left Brazil. In about 3 months, that grapefruit shrunk down to the size of an egg.
0: Wow.
1: And then I got home and I drank it another 3 months. So in 6 months, it broke down to little small clusters. It broke into pieces and then little small clusters of grapes, and then they disappeared. Oh, and it wow. never came back. And that was 1994. So I had some family members who have been getting sick, and I know the environment, the air, the food, the water, everything, you know, everybody's, if it's like one in maybe five people are getting some different types of cancers. And then I had a family member who was diagnosed with calcification clusters, which is a pre-warning of cancers. Of course, the doctor wanted to do a complete double mastectomy for zero stage cancer. Mm. Are you kidding me? Mm. Zero stage cancer, they want to do a complete wow. mastectomy. So I said, you know what, let me see if I can find you some Tejibo bark tea, and you can try that route first before they start cutting. And I'm going to health food stores, and they had Tejibo bark. And when I first started drinking it, just before I gave it to her, I realized that it had an odd taste. Mm-hmm. It wasn't the same that came from type of Tejibo bark that was coming from Brazil. So I did try it, and then I went to another health food store and another, and I realized that it was knockoff brands. It kind of had a similar taste to it, but it wasn't the real deal. And then a friend in Los Angeles said, you need to go over to the Tejibo Bark House. They mm-hmm. have one over out there in, where was what area out there in Woodland Hills. Yeah, he yeah. said, you should go out to Woodland Hills. I said, Woodland Hills? I've been flying to Brazil and sneaking Tejibo Bark back in my suitcase. And I said, I don't have to go to Brazil anymore. He said, no, go see Milan over there in Woodland Hills. And so I said, yeah, I would. And so it's not lucky to me. It's a blessing that I found him. And I know for a fact that it will heal people. At least I can say for a fact that it healed me. And I'm just wonderful, and it's an honor to be here with you today.
0: Well, God bless you, and thank you so much for sharing with our listeners your personal experiences. We tell them all the time on our show, You know, I mean, not a week goes by that somebody doesn't call in with a truly miraculous recovery. Bone cancer, brain cancer, breast cancer, prostate cancer, mesothelioma. And not a day goes by that somebody doesn't call in with some type of a success, whether it's just beating toenail fungus. Well, toenail fungus may not be imminently life-threatening, but if you have it, you don't like it.
1: Well, I know that Tahibo bark actually kills inflammation, and inflammation is what cancer feeds on, inflammation and sugar. And also, if you have arthritis and lupus and leukemia, I would suggest taking it. It would change your life. And another story that I had a neighbor who lived down the street from me who had stage 4 prostate cancer. Mm-hmm. And I used to see him struggling up and down the street trying to walk. And, of course, he was going through the whole chemo and the radiation. And they gave him like 6 months to live. And so one day I saw him sitting out on my bricks, mm-hmm, in front of my house. And I was like, he said he couldn't make it home. And I says, what's going on with you? And he told me. And I says, you ought to drink some Tahibo bark. And I had just a little bit left that I had gotten from Brazil. Mm-hmm. And, of course, it lasts for many, many years. I had picked that up like, God, I've had it about 7 or 8 years. And it was just as strong as the day that I brought it home from Brazil. So, but I was hoarding it because I knew I couldn't find it in the States. I'm a Christian, and I knew I wanted to. He was in trouble. Mm-hmm. So I gave him the last, maybe I had about a half an ounce left. And I gave it to him, and I told him how to drink it. And, of course, you know, what did he have to lose? He started drinking it. And in 5 months, he could walk all the way down the street and back. And then, wow, in a year, he was walking for miles. And he right now is in remission. And when they told him he had 6 months to live, he's still living to this day. Well, and that was 4 years ago.
0: That's absolutely fantastic. You know, we've had a lot of amazing prostate cancer cases, of course, because they're so prevalent. More than 80% of men are going to have prostate cancer by the time they reach 80. And as you mentioned, with our tea, there's no problem with it storing it because it comes from the only tree in the world the fungus doesn't grow on. So just recently, we started to put an expiration label on our packaging of 10 years. So the other day, a lady called me up and she says, hey, what happens to the tea after 10 years? I says, I don't know. For all we know, it may be good for 10, 20 or 30 years. We've just been testing it for 10 years.
1: I think that, you know, maybe after, because I had some that I got in 1994. Mm-hmm. What is this, 2019?
0: Right.
1: What are you talking about, 30-something years ago? And it's just now starting to turn to a little light dust.
0: Mm-hmm.
1: But even if you take the dust of that 30-year-old Tahibo bark, mm-hmm, and you boil it, you get the same benefits.
0: Absolutely.
1: It's amazing. So I don't know. It's miraculous. And it's that a tree bark could actually save your life.
0: Now, let me ask you to get to another important topic. Are you going to be going back into the studio soon? And what's the status on that?
1: I'm going in the studio. Actually, like I said, God, sometimes we want to plan our lives, but sometimes our lives plans us, right? Mm-hmm. We plan our life. I'm in the studio actually tomorrow,
0: uh-huh,
1: recording a brand new single,
0: uh-huh,
1: which calls I'm Still Standing, mm-hmm, for the Funky Folks is the name,
0: absolutely,
1: of the new single. So I have a bunch of singers coming in. Milan's coming. Joseph could come if he wants to. My guitar player who's in town, and she plays with or used to play with Prince, and she from the Larry Graham and the Graham Central Station family. Her name is Gail Modro. She'll be there doing guitars. And so, yeah, I'm starting on a new project, and I'm starting tomorrow right over there in Van Nuys at a studio. So, yeah, that's what I'm doing, brand new project coming out. I just finished a book,
0: mm-hmm,
1: and the book's called Shadows on the Wall, an autobiography of memoirs of a funk queen.
0: Mm-hmm.
1: So I talk about my time with Sly Stone. I talk about with all the groups that I worked with while I was with Sly, and on with Parliament Funkadelic, and I did a 10-year spin with the Gap Band. I worked a little bit with the Eurythmics, Snoop and Dr. Dre, and not Dr. Dre, Ice Cube. Sorry, Dr. Dre, but I did do one single with him years ago. But so yeah, it's just been a journey. It's been a successful musical ride for me, and that's why I called my album All My Funky Friends, because I gathered all the people together that I love and work with over the years, and we came up with a really great album. Because I did drop a album. 2001,
0: mm-hmm,
1: and I dropped it independently, and I sold about 200,000 copies out of my kitchen.
0: Wow.
1: So I have an underground following. of some really strong, call them Funk Soldiers.
0: Mm-hmm.
1: So I just want to let them know, if they're listening, that I'm going to be dropping some new stuff really soon. And back to the Tahibo Bark Tea from all of the musicians, because you know the music industry is extremely stressful.
0: Mm-hmm.
1: Cancer thrives on sugar, mm-hmm. thrives on inflammation, stress, and the stress will break your immune system down. Sleeping disorders, arthritis, or rheumatoid, you know, the bigger the headache, the bigger the pill. It's the Western world.
0: Right.
1: But the Tahibo bark, uh-uh. Mm-hmm. There's nothing on the face of this earth that is as amazing, a miracle, healer for most.
0: Well,
1: for most.
0: God bless you, and thank you so much for blessing us with your presence. And I hope you'll stop in some other time when you're down here in the Los Angeles area, and we look forward to some more beautiful music from you.
1: You can't keep me away. Thank you, Milan.
0: All right. Take care.
1: Take care. You too.
0: Bye-bye.
1: Bye.
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5: A man went to visit a dentist for a tooth infection. The dentist gave him a prescription for penicillin to knock the bacteria out and a prescription for Vicodin to kill the pain. He sped over to the drugstore, picked up the prescriptions, and couldn't wait to get home to take the pills since his head was throbbing as it was going to explode. On his way home, he called a friend from his car and was explaining to him what a world of hurt he was in. The friend told him to swing by his place and he'd get rid of the pain in exactly 2 minutes. He was told that not even the Vicodin would kick in that fast and that he really wanted to get home to get rid of the pain as soon as possible and take the Vicodin and the penicillin. Well, the friend said, "You've already picked up the pills from the pharmacy, so you've got them with you. If the Tahibo tea I'm going to give you doesn't work, then start popping the pills." He went over to his friend's house. His friends had him take a drink of the tea and told him to hold it in his mouth over the tooth that was infected for a couple of minutes before swallowing. The pain went away. He explained to his friend, though, that until enough bacteria was knocked out, which requires drinking 5 or 6 glasses of tea in the span of 3 or 4 hours, that the pain would come back in about 30 minutes. But since he's drinking a tea during this time anyway, to simply take a drink of the tea and hold it in his mouth again for 2 minutes before swallowing, and the pain would go away. Unbelievably, this is exactly what happened.
0: I'd like to talk a little bit about my least favorite cases that I hear about, and also my favorite cases. My least favorite cases are people that previously had cancer of some type, 3, 4, 5 years ago, and they're told that they're all clear. Then 4 or 5 years later, the cancer has returned. And I'm thinking, oh my God, if they just knew about the tea and had drank the tea, the cancer might not have come back. When a person has gone through all the treatments, they're all really harsh. Surgery's not easy, radiation's not easy, chemotherapy's not easy. And when they've exhausted all those treatments and gotten a clean bill of health, what it really means is that the doctors just can't find any cancer cells. All of us have cancer cells in us, but our bodies and immune system keep the cells in check. So obviously someone that's had cancer before has much more likelihood that this cancer will come back than somebody who's never had cancer before. I emphasize to everyone that drinks our tea that once you do get a clean bill of health, whether with our tea or without, please drink our tea after that, because you don't want to have to go through radiation, chemotherapy, or surgery again. My favorite cases, on the other hand, are cases where I get calls from customers who have been diagnosed with cancer, and they start drinking the tea right away as soon as they're diagnosed. Oftentimes, it takes conventional medicine 2 to 3 months to get around to starting treatment, either because they need to get insurance approval, because everything they're going to do is expensive, or they need to decide which form of treatment they're going to take. In the meantime, the customer has ordered the tea, has started drinking it, and 2.5 months later, when they get around to doing something, there's no cancer anymore. I just got a phone call the other day from a lady in North Carolina, and she says, my husband got diagnosed with lung cancer 2.5 months ago. We heard about your tea and ordered it right away, and he started drinking it immediately. And 2 days ago, he was scheduled for a biopsy. So I asked my sister to go with me to the hospital, because the biopsy is a day procedure, and that way she could keep me company while I was waiting there at the hospital. So we checked my husband in and, found our way to the cafeteria. And, got back to the waiting room and got comfortable. And no sooner had we got comfortable, the nurse comes and runs out and says, there's nothing to biopsy. So those are my favorite cases. And we get a lot of cases like that as well. So it doesn't matter whether you drink the tea before you start therapy or during therapy or after therapy. Or the reason we have a lot of miraculous cases is that people actually go through all the therapies. And at some point, the doctors will say that they've tried their best. But unfortunately, if they give them any more chemo, they're going to hasten their demise rather than help them, and they have 6 weeks to live. At that point, if a person starts drinking a tea and they're not doing anything different and they completely recover, obviously the tea might be helping them, and we're truly gratified when that happens. Another great case from a customer who's been a customer for 5 years calls us to reorder, and she says that she's been a customer for 5 years. And I asked if she could tell me the primary reason that she was drinking tea. She said, yes. In the informational booklets that you always include, right in the middle, when you open it up, you have about 30 things listed that the tea is good against. I don't want to get any of those. I'm 79 years old. I don't take any pills. And all I do is drink the tea, and I look like I'm 60. That's the way I want to keep it. I said, that's fantastic. A lot of people need to know that as well. It's great for health maintenance. She says, of course, it's too late to plant the garden once you're hungry. So with that being said, please go ahead and enjoy the tea. It tastes great, and God willing, our tea will have the same benefits for you that it's had for my family and so many others. The Tahibo Tea Club is a labor of love, life, and health. We only sell pure Powdarco Tahibo bark to make Tahibo tea. After my father's miraculous recovery from colon pancreatic cancer, I was buying the tea where I could find it and when I could find it. And the problem was that even here in the United States, the tea wasn't easy to find, and when I did find it, oftentimes the quality was poor, and invariably, the directions to prepare are wrong. They tell you to steep it like you would a bag Lipton tea. Well, you're not going to get very much out of it if you soak it, because it's whether you start out with good quality or bad quality, it's made from wood, so you have to cook it, which is really easy, but you do have to cook it. So my friends and I decided to start the Tahibo Tea Club as a source of only one product, pure Powdarco Tahibo tea. Our club is the best club in the world. We have no application, no membership dues, and no meetings, and you only receive a news mail or a letter from us when we have something to report. So the complete website is TahiboTeaClub.com, and the only tricky thing is spelling Tahibo, T-A-H-E-E-B-O. And of course, you can call the Los Angeles office at 818-610-8088.
6: I had a wart on my hand, you know, that was there for, you know, a couple years or something like that. And I rubbed the tea on that for a couple days, and it just disappeared. And then another thing is athlete's foot, man. I you know, I freaking, my toes were itching and everything else, and I was like, oh my God, you know, it's like, cause I wear work boots, you know, for like 14 hours a day, so I was like, I'll put some Tahibo tea on it, you know, and freaking, and 2 days later it was gone, you know. It's like, we don't need no tough acting tenactin or nothing like that, man. We just need some Tahibo tea.
0: No, you're absolutely right. It's absolutely phenomenal because, you know, it comes from the only tree in the world fungus doesn't grow on. So it naturally gets rid of infections. It gets rid of, you know, things like athlete's foot or jock itch or something like that. And
6: Yeah.
0: No, I mean, serious. And the thing is, as you know, tea doesn't have any smell to it. It's not oily. So, you know, you can just, you know, dip your foot in some tea or put some tea on there, however you want, and in a minute it'll basically
6: put a little tea on there, and the athlete's foot was gone. Within I put, like, you know, put it on, just, you know, rub some on there for like a couple days, and it was gone. And but I couldn't believe it got rid of that wart on my hand, you know.
0: Well, we've had some very great cases with getting rid of warts. This one was from a doctor in Idaho, and her little girl that was like 8 or 9 years old had a wart on one of her hands, and they weren't able to get rid of it. And this woman's a doctor, right? And so what she did was, she put some Tahibo tea on the wart and then put a bandage over top of the wart. And she says within a week it was gone.
2: 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The Tahibo tree is an amazing tree. It never gets sick, never gets infected, and never gets infested. It's the only tree in the world that fungus does not grow on. As a result, it naturally has antifungal, anti-infection, antiviral, antibacterial, and anti-parasite properties. These benefits go a long way in helping our immune system contend with a lot of things it has to fight on a daily basis. Parasites would be something like stomach problems or Lyme's disease. Inflammation would be something like rheumatoid arthritis or lupus. Infection would be any infection, from a tooth infection to a bladder infection. Bacteria would be something like gum disease or stomach issues. Viral would be something like herpes, HIV, or the coronavirus. And fungus would be something like toenail fungus, yeast, or candida. But maybe more importantly, the tea builds red corpuscles in the blood, which carry oxygen to our organs and cells. And our organs and cells need oxygen to regenerate themselves. The immune system needs oxygen to develop, and cancer happens to die in oxygen.
7: So the tea is great for healthy people because it helps regenerate new cells. 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
3: I'm Dr. Anthony Lizowitz, and this is Climate Connections. In Philadelphia's Eastwick neighborhood, heavy rain is cause for alarm.
4: If we're looking outdoors and the rain is coming hard, everyone is in a panic.
3: Lifelong resident Donna Johnson says during storms, water rushes in from upstream and fills the creeks in Eastwick. It overflows the banks, flooding streets and homes in the low-lying area. And the risks are growing as climate change causes more intense rain and rising seas worsen storm surge flooding from the nearby Delaware River. For a long time, residents have pushed for the city to address the problem.
4: It took so long for this concern to be a concern of more than just the neighbors.
3: But finally, momentum is building. The city has partnered with residents to develop a set of proposed solutions that was released this spring. It includes building an earthen levee, improving stormwater drainage, creating a wetland park to absorb water, and offering buyouts to help people in the most vulnerable spots move to higher ground. There's a long road ahead to secure funding and implement the projects, but Johnson's committed to keeping at it.
4: I love my neighborhood. It's home.
3: Climate Connections is produced by the Yale Center for Environmental Communication. 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
7: Now, this next segment is a segment with live listener call-ins from previous shows, and you'll be hearing their questions, their successes, and their experiences with Tahibo tea. So please do give us a call and let us know how the tea works for you. Thank you.
8: Hey, let me tell you, this tea, oh my word, it is a blessing from above. This tea, well, first let me just say, the way I roll, the Bible frequently mentions various herbs and various plants, like hyssop, for example, or balm of Gilead, all for healing, you know, for medicine and purification and whatnot. Even the baby Jesus was presented with the gifts from the Magi, frankincense, and myrrh, which are plant resins, which heal diseases. So to my way of thinking, God provides us healing through nature, you know, his creation, right? So for me, a healing tea makes perfect sense. So I'm going to try it. And I have to drink something anyway, I figured, so I'm just going to drink this tea. So I heard about this tea, and I love this tea. It has helped my fibromyalgia more than anything. If anybody out there does not know what fibromyalgia is, oh, my Lord, it's a very painful condition of the nerves. Every nerve fiber in your body just feels like it's on fire. Terrible pain. And this has helped me with my fibromyalgia more than any other natural solutions I have tried. And believe me, I've tried so many remedies over the years. And nothing helps as much with the pain and inflammation like this tea does. It's amazing. I drink a few glasses, you know, through the day. And since doing this, and it's been several years now, I have no fibromyalgia flare-ups anymore. Well, actually, if I get lazy or forgetful and I don't make my batch of tea, which I do 5 quarts at a time, if I do that for several days on end, then the pain comes back. So I drink the batch of tea again, and lo and behold, the pain goes away again. So there's a definite correlation between drinking the tea and the absence of the pain. It's it's really quite remarkable. Has fibro pain? You've got to try this tea. You've got nothing to lose by trying it. Oh, and let me say, I also give it to my dogs. I have the dogs. We rescue dogs, and they always have issues. Well, 6 years ago, our little dog was diagnosed with terminal cancer. And at that point, it had already gotten into his bones. It was in his jawbone specifically, because this was an oral carcinoma that had grown a tumor on his jawbone. And the vet removed what she could, but it was into the jawbone. So, you know, when it's in your bones, they say you're gone. You're a goner. Plan your funeral. So he was given 6 to 12 months to live. And since radiation and chemotherapy, which were recommended, but good gracious, it's just completely unaffordable. I mean, we were talking into the thousands of dollars, and no guarantee it was going to save our little guy's life. So I came at him with everything natural that I could find, pretty much. And he got some tea, and he also got other things, you know, turkey tail mushrooms and powdery arco tincture, frankincense oil, a whole variety of things. Well, within a few weeks, his blood work numbers started to change for the good. And the vet said, whatever you're doing, just keep on doing it. So 3 months later, I take him back again, and his numbers at 3 months were perfect, back to where they should have been. The area of his jawbone where she had removed the tumor was completely healed. There was no sign of disease anymore. Here we are 6 years later. He just turned 15 years old on Valentine's Day, and he's cancer-free. And he still gets the turkey tail mushroom, and he still gets the Tahibo tea. It's just, and here's a little thing, this is a little bit on the humorous side, but another thing I do with the tea, because I'm very, very frugal, I don't want to throw anything away, I use the leftover tea leaves, well, in this case, it's tree bark, actually. After I sift it out from making the batch of tea, I put the solid materials into all of my house plants and the flower pots. Well, it not only keeps the soil moist, you know, because it's like using bark outside in your garden or in your lawn. It helps retain the moisture between watering, and it's more aesthetic. It looks a little nicer. But what I noticed is that my plants are not only healthier, but I no longer get those little teeny tiny flying gnats. You know, they're called fungus gnats. They live in your they live and breed in your potting soil of your house plants, and they're little teeny tiny annoying bugs that fly in your face and up your nose. Oh, they're just terribly annoying little pests. Well, from adding this leftover tea matter into the flower pots, I don't get those little fungus gnats anymore. Which makes complete sense, because once you learn about this tea, you know that it knocks out fungus like a charm. It's just a great product. We drink it all the time. We feel great. We're healthy. My husband and I were both in our mid-60s. We don't take any pharmaceutical drugs. We have no conditions. We're doing really great. Love the tea. Everyone needs it. It's delicious tea.
0: Tammy, let me ask you, once you started drinking the tea, how many days, weeks, or months did it take for you to notice a difference with your fibromyalgia?
8: Oh, it was days, not even a week, maybe 3 or 4 days. And then what? And at first I thought it was a fluke. I thought, oh, this is just a coincidence. Or it was all in my head. Honestly, when I started drinking the tea, I really kind of thought I wasn't going to get any good results. I really thought I wasn't going to get any good results. So I was kind of doubtful. So, and plus the fact I mentioned earlier, there's this correlation. Anytime I quit drinking the tea, I either forget to make it or I just get lazy, the pain comes back. And then I drink the tea, the pain goes away. This has happened numerous times over the many years I've been a customer for this product. It happens every single time. There's a definite correlation. It's just an excellent product. Very, very good. And Milan, it's a great product, and I have to say to anyone listening, don't try to cut corners and order a cheap brand off of Amazon. It is not the same. I tried that because I mentioned earlier I'm very frugal. I always try to save a buck or two here and there. I thought, oh, this is a great tea. I'm going to order it off of Amazon and spend less money. Well, as soon as I got it, I knew something was not right. The texture was different. The color was different. The smell was different. There's a nice, sweet fragrance that the Tahibo Tea Clubs keep gives you. You can tell a difference. I cooked up a batch of the inexpensive stuff I got off Amazon, and it did nothing. Absolutely nothing. It was not. It was like it was fake. It just Terrible.
0: That's exactly why, as many of our listeners know, I started the Tahibo Tea Club because I got frustrated with the poor quality that's available at the Whole Foods, the health foods, the supermarkets, yeah. and let alone the knockoffs that are being sold on Amazon. And I tell people, you know, the difference between our tea and the stuff you can buy on Amazon.com is our tea actually comes from the Amazon rainforest, not from Amazon.com. You know, so that's that's a big difference.
8: Yeah, and your tea has the most pleasing aroma. It just smells like sweet nature. It's just a beautiful, beautiful tea. We love it. We love it.
0: Thank you so much for calling in. God bless
8: thank you. God bless.
9: You keep in touch with us. Thank you so much. Great, great testimony. My goodness. I mean, she packed the whole program by herself. She was excited about it. That's fantastic.
0: Yeah.
9: Well, Milan, we go through this all the time. You've been offering this tea how long now?
0: For over 25 years. You know, my dad had his bout with cancer in 1998, and it was shortly after that I said, you know, this is ridiculous. I mean, here we are in the United States of America, and you can't even buy real olive oil here. You know what I mean? It's insane,
9: That's true. That's true.
0: No. And so that's how I started it. And in our case, there are no middlemen involved. We have it harvested in the rainforest of Brazil. We have it picked up. We take it to put it on containers, put the containers on ocean-bound ships, and bring it here to the United States. And then from our warehouse, we ship directly to customers. So the quality is always consistent. We know exactly what it is because technically we are the manufacturer, because all that happens is it gets harvested and sun-dried. And that's the only processing that there is. So you're getting the tea without any fillers, without any additives, without anything, just the pure Pau D'Arco Tahibo tea. And, you know, the fact is this, is that you want to get results. If you're going to do something, you might as well get the results. And you know, as Tammy was saying, not only does a tea taste great, it actually does produce results. So we're very humbled and grateful when, you know, customers call us and tell us about the successes that they've had with our tea.

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4: Hi.
5: Hi.
4: So, I'm just a newbie as far as drinking this tea. It's only been about a couple months. And I'm just head over heels that I did not find this tea 10 years ago. Because my brother-in-law came down with prostate cancer. And I'm like, this just cannot be. So I was telling a girlfriend of mine, and she sends me Mylan's pamphlet on prostate cancer. And I couldn't believe what I actually read. So I got my brother-in-law on board, and his PSA levels went down. So he's all good. So then I told my husband that we need to drink this tea just to keep us on the road to health. Well, I have a little testimonial with my husband, and he's in his early 60s, and we have these jet skis, and in the summertime, he thought he was 20 years old doing tricks on this jet ski. Well, he came crashing down, and his left shoulder went into the machine. So I'm talking, yeah. So this has been summertime. What are we in, March? So for 6 months, I have been listening to this shoulder, chronic pain shoulder that he couldn't even lift his arm up, couldn't get his jacket on. And trust me, we've tried everything. We've tried the TENS unit, the chiropractors, the infrared saunas, you know, hot and cold exercises, everything. It just wouldn't get better. So then he started drinking the tea. And I was at work, and he called me 4 days in. And he said, the sharp pain is gone. I'm like, wait, what? Wait a minute. I thought, this is just a fluke. Like, it's going to hurt tomorrow again, because I've been listening to this for 6 months. So anyways, long story short, I asked him, I said, well, how many cups of tea do you have in you? And we just started drinking it. This was a couple months ago now. And he said, I don't know, about 7 or 8 cups. And then I get home from work, which I work out of state, so I got home a week later. He starts drinking more of the tea, and in about another week and a half, he said the pain is completely gone. And I was just, you got to be kidding me. So the tea, that's the only thing he did of any type of change. So... Mm-hmm. I said, keep drinking that tea, because I just remembered, like, oh, yeah, it goes after inflammation. Mm-hmm. So I really believe that the inflammation went down and his shoulder was able to heal, and it is 100%. He has zero pain, and now all I hear is, I cannot believe how good my shoulder feels. Like, it's a miracle. It is a miracle, because if anybody that knows my husband, you know, there's always something. And now it's like, oh, my gosh. And then the best part of all, when I was doing research on my brother-in-law that had prostate cancer, when I did that research, I ran across where if you wake up like 2-3 times in the night and go to the bathroom, you know, that's a sign of enlarged prostate. Well, he also told me when I was out of town, he goes, I slept through the night. I said, no way. Like, this man wakes up 2-3 times a night.
5: Yeah.
4: And he is sleeping, and he's not waking up to go to the bathroom. He has woken up, like, once in the last week or so, you know. But it's like, wow. So, yeah. And my brother-in-law, he's only 54 years old, you know. So wow. You're not supposed to get, like, prostate cancer unless you're in your 70s, 80s. So, yeah. Mm-hmm. It's a miracle, and I thank Mylan for having this company. I am so grateful. And what I thought was, like, the most amazing is my friend who sent me Mylan's information. Her own mother, this is just unbelievable. She kept getting UTIs and in and out of the hospital, and she started her on the T. And then when she went to the doctor, she had a female doctor who was 55 years old. Mm. And she said that her mother has better kidneys than what she does. And her mother is 92. I'm like, and she hasn't had a yeast or, the yeast infection, UTI. She has not had it in a year. And she used to get them, like, every 2 months. Yeah.
5: Yeah.
4: So this goes after yeast, you know.
5: Yeah, the tea is really a godsend when it comes to chronic infections, because what happens is some people get chronic UTIs or bladder infections or something like that. And what happens is they go to the doctor, they get antibiotics, they take antibiotic treatment for 2 weeks, the infection goes away, and then, as you mentioned, a month or two later, it comes back, and then they go on antibiotics for 2 weeks, they get rid of the infection, and they keep cycling on and off the antibiotics every couple of months, which, of course, is terrible. And with our tea, what happens is, first of all, they'll get rid of the infection just as fast as they would with the antibiotics within 2 weeks. And they just keep drinking the tea, and they're not going to get an infection anymore. And so it's a godsend, you know, as you mentioned, for people that have, you know, chronic infections coming back. So I'm actually not surprised that your friend's mother had the result that she did. So it's I'm glad you told us about that, because I would have forgot to mention that.
4: Yeah, that is just unbelievable. And my husband, with the inflammation in his shoulder, I mean, yeah. He was going to go to the doctor and get a cortisone. I'm like, don't do that, because everybody mm-hmm. knows that eats at your cartilage. And yeah. So it was so fast. Like, I've never yep. seen anything work so fast. So mm-hmm. it's just unreal. It's a miracle.
5: In that case that you mentioned with your husband, it reminds me of a customer that we have in Maryland. And in our computers, when somebody orders, we don't keep their debit cards or credit cards. Those get erased immediately for security purposes. That way, if somebody steals our computers, they can't steal their credit card because we don't have it. The only thing we keep is a person's name and address so that we can go ahead and track a package if it gets lost or whatever the case is. So when customers call us up to reorder, we ask them if they've ordered before, and then we look them up. It cuts down on our typing mistakes. So one day, a man calls up, and I happen to answer the phone, and I notice that he's been a customer for 4 or 5 years. And I says to him, can you tell me the primary reason that you're drinking the tea? Well, he says, I bought it, he says, because I just wanted to be healthier, he says. But what happened is it's truly miraculous, he says. I couldn't lift one of my arms more than 90 degrees parallel to the ground. I couldn't lift it up above my head.
4: Mm-hmm.
5: And he says, for a couple of years, I went to doctors. Nobody could ever figure out what it was. And he says, and I didn't buy your tea for that, he says. And I wasn't even thinking about it, he says. And once I started drinking your tea, after a while, I noticed, gosh darn, I can lift my hand up over my head like I'm going to dunk a basketball, he goes. And I says, man, you sound like

0: 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The Tehibo tree is an amazing tree. It never gets sick, never gets infected, and never gets infested. It's the only tree in the world that fungus does not grow on. As a result, it naturally has antifungal, anti-infection, antiviral, antibacterial, and anti-parasite properties. These benefits go a long way in helping our immune system contend with a lot of things it has to fight on a daily basis. Parasites would be something like stomach problems or Lyme's disease. Inflammation would be something like rheumatoid arthritis or lupus. Infection would be any infection from a tooth infection to a bladder infection. Bacterial would be something like gum disease or stomach issues. Viral would be something like herpes, HIV, or the coronavirus. And fungus would be something like toenail fungus, yeast, or candida. But maybe more importantly, the tea builds red corpuscles in the blood, which carry oxygen to our organs and cells. And our organs and cells need oxygen to regenerate themselves. The immune system needs oxygen to develop, and cancer happens to die in oxygen. So the tea is great for healthy people because it helps regenerate new cells. Everything from the cells in our skin so we can look better to the cells in our organs so they function properly. And it can truly be miraculous for someone fighting a potentially life-threatening disease due to an infection, diabetes, or cancer. A one-pound package of tea is $59.95. 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
4: 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And when you call, you

0: ask for me personally. My name is Milan, and my staff will put you through right away to me. And if you forget my name, don't worry about it. Just ask for the supervisor, and they'll put you through because I don't screen our calls because I appreciate talking to our customers because everything other than my father's case, I learned from our customers. Just as we're learning from the callers that are calling in tonight, the successes they've had with the tea, everything that I tell people about the tea, I've learned from our customers. So I enjoy it when you call me and ask me questions, and I enjoy it when you call me and tell me about the results that you've had. And so don't hesitate to call me. The telephone number at the office is 818-610-8088. That's 818-610-8088.
1: And folks, I'll tell you right now, this is the least expensive natural product that you'll find that will help you. The least out there, bar none. Now, I'm telling you that. I'm serious. I know what I'm talking about. This will do the job and do what you want to. And the product is so inexpensive to use. It's unbelievable. Let's talk to Tom in Georgia. Tom, come on in. Welcome.
2: Hey, thank y'all. Marlon, last time you were on, you told about your father passing away, and I wanted to just personally say that I'm sorry about that. I'm glad, though, that he got to live a full life. And if you don't mind, can I tell you a quick story about my father?
0: Absolutely. I'd appreciate it.
2: It doesn't involve the tea, but are you from? Do you know anything about the Georgia Bulldogs?
0: A little bit. I love football.
2: Okay, I'm one of them. And prior to the football seasons, the coaches generally come around from town to town and give a pep rally, you know, getting the crowd ready. And
0: right.
2: In 2003, on May the 13th, we had one in Albany, and my father and I went to it, and Dad wore a lapel pin that had the 1980 national championship on it. And we had a new coach at the time named Mark Rick. And Dad went up to him and said, "Look here, before I die, I want another one of these." And Rick kind of pulled back and looked at him, and he said, "Well, how much longer do you think you're going to live?" And Dad said, "I'll be here another I'll be here another 10 years. He was 75. Six days later, he went out to the farm to do a little bit of work by the road, and something broke off in his system and lodged in his heart, and he was dead before he hit the ground.
0: Oh, man.
2: And I tell you the truth, that's how I want to go. I don't want to suffer or lose my mind, which my mother did. But I'm very sorry about your father, and I'm glad he was able to get that full life.
0: Well, I'll tell you, with regards to my father, he had his bouts with cancer in 1998. At that time, he was 66 years old. And once somebody gave us the tea, it took exactly 2 months for him to get rid of a tumor that was the size of a half a brick on his pancreas. And since then, he was cancer-free for 27 years. And so healthy that at the age of 90, he was still mowing my lawn, which I'd have been embarrassed about it and felt like elderly abuse if he didn't enjoy doing it, and I knew it was good for him. And as a matter of fact, on our website, TahiboTeaClub.com, not even 2 years ago, we were at a friend's house, and even though every second house in my neighborhood has a swimming pool, I happen to have one that doesn't. And so we're at a friend's house that has a swimming pool. And my friend said to, bring Dad over. We'll barbecue. And so I did. And he says, "Does your dad like swimming?" And I said, "We used to love swimming. But since my son, who's now 27, moved away, went to college and all that 9-10 years ago, we haven't been swimming." I says, "But tell you what, we'll bring our trunks and we'll see what happens, right?" So we went to my friend's house and went swimming. My dad loved it, right? And we got out of the pool. And then, a little while later, we're getting ready to go back into the pool. Now, my friend has an unbelievable swimming pool, right? But it doesn't have any handrail to guide yourself into the pool. So it's a little, and the steps to get into the pool are steeper than a regular house step. If a regular house step is 8 inches, this is like 12 or 14 inches. So it's a little bit precarious, you know, walking in and out of the pool, right? So my friend says, my dad says to me, you know, these steps are a little bit tricky to walk in and out of. He says, where's the deep end? I'll just dive in. And so we filmed that. And so at the age of 91, you can see my dad diving into the deep end of my friend's swimming pool. So he was in great health until just before he passed. He started getting really weak and, you know, didn't want to eat. And you could see that just in general, his body was shutting down. So he didn't, you know, pass from any specific cause other than old age. And so he didn't take any pills or anything. He didn't take any painkillers or any of that type of stuff, nor did he need it. And you know, I'm happy that I was able to live a full, healthy life. On the other hand, to say that it's not a loss, I mean, that would be ridiculous. I mean, it's seriously a loss. And, you know, I miss him dearly, but I'm grateful, you know, by the grace of God that, you know, he was able to live the way he was for the rest of his life. So thank you very much for the condolences.
2: Well, Marlon, I tell you the truth, Marlon, I have given away about 15 of the books, and I don't think I've had a single bite yet. And I'm preaching the word, but I wasn't healed of anything when I started drinking it. My cat was, but I wasn't.
1: Well, you're doing a lot, my friend. Thanks a lot for being there. Appreciate it so much. Thank you.
2: Thanks both of you, and I'll get off the line.
1: Okay.
0: Thanks.
1: I tell you, you know, I'm very, very blessed. I have some of the best listeners, and I call them family. I think of any talk show out there. I believe that. I really do. They're absolutely some of the sweetest people that God ever put on earth. And that's truth. You go ahead.
0: Yeah, there's no question whatsoever. You know, I enjoy the calls that we get at the office from your listeners, and you're absolutely so right. I mean, they're so genuine about, you know, helping themselves, helping others. And, you know, the world would be a lot better place if there was a lot more people like that. Now, you know, one of the other things to keep in mind with RT is that it has no contraindications with any food, supplement, or medications. It's naturally caffeine-free. It can be drank in any quantity throughout the day by anyone over the age of 3. My family, everyone drinks it instead of water all day long. I just drink water 3 or 4 times a week when I get tired of drinking a tea. And the Tahibo tea naturally helps the body, the organs, and the immune system to heal themselves to be doing what they were supposed to be doing in the first place. And besides the beneficial properties that I've already mentioned, since the tea works through the bloodstream, it helps fortify the blood for those who are anemic, while cleansing the blood of cholesterol, helping to control high blood pressure and blood sugar. Now, if you're currently taking medications for a condition, please continue taking them until your measurements are at a level where your doctors tell you to reduce the level of medication. For example, if you're diabetic, you should be taking your blood sugar level daily in order to know your current dose of insulin and the correct dose, and you already know how to adjust it. So once you start drinking the tea, you can see when your numbers start going down. If you're taking 40 units of insulin per day, you can cut it down to 30. And then as your numbers keep going down, when they get down to 100, you can cut it to 20. And for folks that are taking insulin, they already know how to adjust the doses, because even though they're taking on average 40 units of insulin per day, some days they take 50, some days they take 30. Well, that's a whole big you know, swing. It's like a 40% swing, so it's important to do that. And then, as we mentioned a little earlier, please don't hesitate to call me at my office. At the Tahibo Tea Club, we're open 9 a.m. to 5 p.m. California time, Monday through Saturday. Our office telephone number is 818-610-8088. One more time, that's 818-610-8088. You can ask for me personally. My name is Milan. You don't even have to remember my name. You can just ask for the supervisor, and my staff will put you through.
1: All right. Now, folks, got time. Come on, phone calls, 717-300-1698. Any questions you might have? You've heard great testimonies. Any questions you might have, call and ask. We really want to be able somehow to bless you with this. I've had this sponsor now for a long time. And if I did not believe in the product, I would not have him here. The product has helped thousands upon thousands of people. Will it help you? I don't know. Milan doesn't know. You don't either until you try it. You have nothing to lose by trying it. Not at all. It's cheaper than paying a doctor's visit, that's for sure. So please feel free to call and ask questions if you like. 717-300-1698. Milan, go ahead.
0: Yeah, I think the important thing to understand is that we need to give ourselves an opportunity to succeed. And that's exactly what the T does. It gives us the best opportunity to succeed so that we can defeat the ailments, diseases, and, that sort of thing. Now, to say that, we're going to live forever would be asking a little bit too much. But the fact is that, if we can lead a happy and healthy life until we pass, I mean, that's a huge blessing. And, that's what the tea does. It allows us to have an opportunity to defeat cancers, infections, And also, as we get older, our organs start functioning at a less efficient rate. And as one of the callers earlier said, where the 92-year-old lady had better kidneys than her 55-year-old female doctor, the tea helps regenerate new cells, everything from the cells in our skin so we look better to the cells in our organs so they function properly. So it helps regenerate all the cells of the organs, from the liver to the kidney to the pancreas, even the sexual organs. Sometimes we get funny phone calls, from people that are in their 70s or 80s, and one man says to me, my wife loves you. And I go, great. I says, why? Oh, our romance is so good now, he says. Instead of 1 pound, send me 8 pounds this time. I says, not a problem whatsoever. I says, but I did tell you that the tea helps regenerate the organs, and I didn't specify just one organ. I said all the organs. So it's extremely beneficial for our health in general. And I like to tell people that what the tea does is it helps the body, to heal itself.
1: Okay. And it does. It does. And again, folks, I emphasize many times, it does not taste bad. I like taste. You can add cinnamon to it, different things that flavor it up. I don't mind the taste. It tastes like mild sassafras. It's kind of refreshing. I like Mammoth Ice on it. It's refreshing. It does quench your thirst, actually. And knowing that's something that's really good for you to drink, and it's just something that you have nothing to lose on. And that's just how good the tea is.

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3: My knee hurts. It's got a little arthritis, rheumatoid. I was thinking of using the leftover tea.
4: Yeah.
3: Put it in like a pouch, maybe putting it in the hot water for a while and putting it on my knee, let it sit there for four, five, 6 minutes as many times a day as I can. What do you think?
4: Yeah, you're absolutely right. The tea has topical benefits. Besides drinking the tea regularly, making like a poultice or something from it and putting it around your knee for, 5 minutes, like twice a day, should be tremendously beneficial.
3: Yeah, I'll give it a shot. Well, I do a quart a day. Hey, listen, thanks for your help, and I'll give it a shot. And then next time you're on, I'll give you a call, see how it works, all right?
5: I just want to call in quickly and let you know, I had surgery on January the 8th. I had a double inguinal hernias. And I had the surgery, came home, started running a fever. Contacted the doctor, and he thought it was from the tubing that they put in for breathing, the breathing tube. And I've had the tea. I've ordered it in bulk, and I've given it out to friends. Well, anyway, I started running this fever the very night I came home from surgery.
4: Yeah.
5: And the doctor said it's from the breathing tube, but I didn't think it was, and I was so concerned because I've had friends who get the septus, and you hear about that terrible problem, and people die. And I was black and blue from my navel to my knees.
6: Ooh,
5: so I started with the tea, and they didn't. The doctor didn't order any antibiotic for me, which I thought was kind of odd. But the, the tea within 5 days, I was I'm no longer running the fever, and I've been doing the tea. Been doing the tea, and the swelling is pretty well gone. I'm very happy with it. So I just thought I'd call in and let you know, that
4: it
5: stopped the fever.
4: We tell people all the time that the tea will get rid of infections and fevers just as fast, oftentimes faster, than they will with antibiotics. You know, so with a toothache, I mean, the tea will get rid of the infection within 7 to 10 days. It takes penicillin 10 days to get rid of it. Urinary tract infection, it takes antibiotics 2 weeks to get rid of. With a tea, you can get rid of it in 2 weeks. And if somebody's got chronic urinary tract infections, they can just keep drinking a tea and they won't get another infection. And I'm so glad you called to tell us about that because, people need to know that they can help themselves. And not only that, help themselves naturally without any side effects and feel better faster.
5: Well, it was really fast. It was.
4: Yeah.
5: I wasn't strong enough the first night. Really, I didn't. It's a little bit of a process to make it. It's not really bad, but, when you come home from surgery, really they get you out of the hospital so fast these days, and you probably should have spent 2 days there at least, to recover. But they sent me home the same day as surgery. So I'm doing great, and I think the taking the tea has really prevented any infections, And I think there was an infection brewing, whether it was in my lungs or from the surgery itself. Really was affected by the tea.
0: 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The Tahibo tree is an amazing tree. It never gets sick, never gets infected, and never gets infested. It's the only tree in the world that fungus does not grow on. As a result, it naturally has antifungal, anti-infection, antiviral, antibacterial, and anti-parasite properties. These benefits go a long way in helping our immune system contend with a lot of things it has to fight on a daily basis. Parasites would be something like stomach problems or Lyme's disease. Inflammation would be something like rheumatoid arthritis or lupus. Infection would be any infection from a tooth infection to a bladder infection. Bacteria would be something like gum disease or stomach issues. Viral would be something like herpes, HIV, or the coronavirus. And fungus would be something like toenail fungus, yeast, or candida. But maybe more importantly, the tea builds red corpuscles in the blood, which carry oxygen to our organs and cells. And our organs and cells need oxygen to regenerate themselves. The immune system needs oxygen to develop, and cancer happens to die in oxygen. So the tea is great for healthy people because it helps regenerate new cells. Everything from the cells in our skin so we can look better, to the cells in our organs so they function properly. And it can truly be miraculous for someone fighting a potentially life-threatening disease due to an infection, diabetes, or cancer. A one-pound package of tea is $59.95. 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
7: Hey, y'all. Merle here. Good news. For once, my neighbors is jealous of me. You want to know why? Because my grass is growing and looking green, and I can sit on my sofa out in the front yard, and I don't even have to overwater it anymore. You know how I did it? I listened to Damn Water Boys on the Water Zone every Thursday night on KCIA. Well, I got me a smart controller, and now it waters at night, and my yard looks darn tootin'. No more sneaking around and hooking up my hose to my neighbor's spigot in the middle of the night, and his dog won't bite me anymore. And you can do it too. 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
13: 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Sammy's is now open in Cala Mesa at Exit 88 off the 10 Freeway next to the Jack in the Box in the former Bob's Big Boy Restaurant. Not to name drop, but Sammy's in the former Bob's is a lot like Norm's. It has an extensive menu. With multiple restaurants in Rialto and places like Upland and Ranch Cucamonga, Sammy's is a great place to dine. Their menu is very similar with their American trio of delicious steak, shrimp, and chicken, and an expansive menu. You won't go hungry and you won't go broke at Sammy's. 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
15: Some of the topics we'll discuss on our radio show is Tahibo Tea versus AIDS, anemia, arthritis, asthma, bronchitis, other types of cancers, candida, colitis, diabetes, diverticulitis, eczema, fungus, gastritis, gonorrhea, gout, HIV, impotence, infections, leukemia, lupus, prostatitis, pyorrhea, rheumatism, ringworm, ulcers, viruses, and yeast infections. One time a customer called and says, "Man, it sounds like your tea helps with everything." Well, it does help with a lot of things, but not with everything. For example, the tea doesn't do anything for the bones. For the bones, you need calcium. So there's a lot of things that our tea helps with, but not exactly everything. But what the best thing about the tea is that it helps the body to heal itself, to be doing what it was supposed to be doing in the first place. So the tea is great for healthy people, and it can truly be miraculous for somebody fighting a potentially life-threatening disease due to infection, diabetes, or cancer.
16: Okay, thank you for taking my call. I love your shows, and I love your customer service. They're just great. I have a question for you. When I'm preparing my tea, the boiling point, you know, the 5 minutes, I boil just the tea for 5 minutes, and then the simmering period, I add organic cinnamon sticks and organic cloves. Is that okay to do that? Okay.
15: Not only is it okay, it's absolutely fantastic, and yeah, that's great.
16: Okay, well, if any of your listeners, you know, I'm not a big tea drinker, but I'll tell you what, with those two additives in the tea, it's like a treat. It is so good. It makes a world of difference. I cannot tell you what a difference.
15: You've hit upon a very good point. In terms of adding anything to the tea, you can add anything you like. The only thing we don't recommend, of course, is sugar, because sugar feeds everything bad in the body, from fungus to yeast to candida to cancer to diabetes to whatever. So when someone's preparing the tea, what they can do is they can take any old fruit that they have on hand, an apple, a peach, a pear, slice it up and cook it with the tea, or blueberries, crush them up and cook it with the tea, or cinnamon sticks, like you said, or ginger, or we've got a guy down in Louisiana, he's putting in cayenne pepper and Lord knows what else, and I said to him, I said, man, you got to promise to send us that recipe, because not everybody's going to want to have their tea taste like crawfish. But somebody's going to say, oh, my God, I can do that? You know, especially what you're adding, you add something like what you just mentioned or turmeric or anything like that. I mean, you're going to get the additional benefits of those things as well. So that's actually great. As a matter of fact, what we're going to do at some point is we're going to have a monthly contest for new recipes, because a lot of people don't get that creative, you know, or they think the only thing they can do with the tea is, once they've made it, squeeze lemon into it, you know, when in fact you can do, you know, like that guy in Louisiana, or like in your case, you're the first one that's called up with that particular recipe, and then we'll start publishing those recipes in our informational booklets, so that people go, oh, I can do that? That's great.
16: That's a great idea. I'm looking forward to that, because those things that you mentioned, the fruit, that would be very nice in the summertime. And you know, with the cinnamon and the clove, it tastes so good. Room temperature, cold, hot, it's just very tasty. So if anybody doesn't like just plain tea, it's a great thing.
15: And you know, with the fruit, we really started recommending that for parents that have children that have life-threatening diseases. So, you know, most adults, you know, will drink our tea plain, but, I mean, you can, you know, fix it any way you want. And myself, you know, what I do is, you know, once in a while I'll go ahead and make up a recipe with the tea, and then I'll forget, I'll put it in the fridge, and the next morning when I'm going to work and I fill up my Yeti container with the tea, I'll forget that I did something to it, right? And just like you said, I'll take a sip and I'll go, oh, my God, the tastes great, right? I'll surprise myself.
16: No.
15: But what we do for parents with children is, first of all, you know, an 8-year-old, when they have, you know, something that's potentially terminal, they can have a stigma attached to the disease, because they don't realize that they didn't do anything wrong, that they're not being punished, you know, because they did something wrong. That, I mean, you know, people get sick, children get sick and everything like that. So what we tell the parents to do is to get blueberries, crush the blueberries, and have the child prepare the tea with them, because our tea making process is really simple. Obviously, a child, you wouldn't want to have a child do it by themselves, but, I mean, to help you, and to have and to say to the child, listen, we're going to make super tea, and with blueberries and this and that, whatever the case is. And the kid goes, oh, great, we're going to make super tea. And the kid will just guzzle it, and before you know it, you know, I mean, the kid will recover, and it's, you know, it's truly gratifying for that. So thank you very much for the recipe that you shared with us.
16: Thank you, Milan. Thank you very much.
17: I was wondering, how does the tea do for inflammation, like for your joints?
15: It's truly remarkable. The tea is a phenomenal anti-inflammatory, and it works incredibly well on rheumatoid arthritis and on the muscles. The tea, however, doesn't fix bones. Okay, so if a person has bone in a knee joint, for example, the tea is not going to alleviate or fix that problem. They're still going to have bone on bone. But what it will do is it will cut down on the inflammation, so the person won't be as much pain as they were, and if they do need knee replacement surgery, they'll be able to wait comfortably until they have the knee replacement surgery. What type of inflammation exactly were you talking about, and which joints?
17: I have arthritis in my knees and my hips. I've had a hip replacement, but I still have a little bit of arthritis in that, and I was thinking about trying to see if I would help with that.
15: Well, it should certainly help. One very funny case that we had with regards to that is this lady called up one time, and she says, we purchased your tea because my husband has cancer, but I have arthritis, wasn't able to bend one of my knees properly, she says, because of the arthritis. And unfortunately, we have a two-story home with all the bedrooms on the second floor. And so for me to go up to, the bedroom, I would have to, step with one leg, drag the other, step, drag, step, drag, step, drag. And so we purchased the tea mainly because of my husband's condition. And the tea tastes great, and I started drinking it with him, and I saw that it had a lot of other benefits, and I figured I wasn't getting any younger, so I might as well, drink the tea along with him. And she says, I went upstairs to get something, and halfway up the stairs, I stopped myself going, there's something different. And I noticed, oh my God, I'm walking normal. Step with the left foot, step right, step, step, step. She says, I wasn't dragging the right leg, she says, like I used to before. Another customer called up, and he says, I'm a plumber, and I spend half my day on my knees underneath somebody's sink, he goes. And, after 30 years of doing that, he says, my knees are shot. And he goes, in the mornings, when I used to get up before starting to drink the tea, it would take me about an hour to actually be able to straighten my legs out all the way. I'd be kind of walking around with this funny gait and slightly bent knees and everything. He says, since I started drinking your tea, he says, I get up in the morning, he says, I can stand straight up, my knees are straight, he says, I walk straight, I don't have the pain, he says, it's, truly remarkable. So God willing, our tea will have the same benefit for you as well.
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15: Go ahead, listener. You're live on the air.
19: Yeah, I had a fun story about your tea.
15: Okay.
19: How I started drinking it was just maybe a couple months ago. My father was sick with the flu that's going around.
15: Uh-huh.
19: And couldn't quite shake it, and he was at a function. This lingering cough, and someone had left a pound of your tea on his truck.
15: Wow.
19: And he started drinking it, and we are all drinking it now, so.
15: Well, God bless, you know. I mean, in my family, everybody drinks a tea all day, every day, basically instead of water. I just drink water 3-4 times a week when I get tired of drinking a tea. That's fantastic that somebody left a pound of the tea on your dad's truck. I mean, and the thing is that the Tahibo community really is like that. You know, I mean, if somebody's drinking Tahibo, you can rest assured they're probably a pretty good person, you know, because A, they're trying to take care of themselves, and, you know, they're also trying to help humanity as well. So that's a really nice story. I thank you for sharing that.
19: Yep, you're welcome.
15: And I thank you for calling.
20: Hi. I had my blood tested just under an electron microscope this last week, and they mm-hmm. said that I have undigested protein. And they gave me a product for candida.
15: Uh-huh.
20: And so my question is, does your tea help process undigested proteins and affect candida?
15: Very much so. This is the first time when you've had your blood work done that the issue of possible candida has come up, or has this issue come up before?
20: It has come up before, but this is not the standard blood test. What this was, because I get my blood tested from my doctor, this was from a chiropractor.
15: Uh-huh.
20: So I'm just saying, I was wondering if you know what about undigested proteins. They said I don't have enough hydrochloric acid in my system.
15: Right. Well, the reason that the tea helps with that is because the tea helps the body to heal itself to produce the hormones and acids that we need to, you know, basically do everything in our body. So sometimes I get the converse question, where people have heard that the tea is antibacterial, and they'll call me up and they'll say, you know, will it, kill kill all the good bacteria in my stomach as well, which of course is what we need from that standpoint. So the tea is very effective in balancing the bacteria as well as balancing the other elements in our body. Now, the reason that I ask you, so it will help you with the undigested proteins because it will start to help. And I'm not sure which organ creates the acid that you need, but it'll help heal that organ to produce the acid that you need. And now the complete healing period for most issues dealing with organs is usually a couple of months. But what happens is as you're going along, you're going to see steady progress all along the way. Now, with regards to candida, the reason that I asked about that is because candida usually has existed in a person's body for quite a while. So that's why I asked you if this is the first time that it's come up or whether it's come up before. And
20: it's been a long time ago. I mean, you know, like I'm thinking I was tested kind of like this with an electron microscope about 20-some years ago, and that's what I was working on. So, and I wanted to know about sugar. Do you have to cut out all sugar when you're on a candida, you know, this whole thing to try to stop everything? I mean, the bad parts?
15: Not necessarily. I mean, I wouldn't add sugar to anything that I'm consuming. For example, we wouldn't add sugar to our tea. You wouldn't add sugar to your coffee, that sort of thing. And, of course, you wouldn't be eating Twinkies all day long, which doesn't mean that you can't have a piece of birthday cake when you go to a party or you can't have a bowl of ice cream once a week, that sort of thing. The other question that we often get is with regards to eating fruit, because of course fruit has sugar in it, and the answer is that you can go ahead and eat fruit, because you would have to eat like a bushel full of apples in order at a time in order for it to really impact your sugar levels. So the amount of sugar that an apple or some other food has, is minuscule compared to the benefits that you're going to get from eating the apple. The other thing is our body utilizes the sugar in a fruit or fiber differently than it does raw sugar. So one of the things that, we declared a war on obesity 50, 60 years ago in the 1970s, and our government has been giving us a very simplistic solution to obesity. Basically, calories in, calories out. Well, okay, that does have some meaning to it. However, the way our body processes calories is completely different. So, for example, a can of Coca-Cola has 160 calories to it, but it goes straight to your pancreas and you get the secretion of sugar and insulin, as opposed to a handful of almonds also has 160 calories, but our body processes that handful of almonds completely differently than it does the can of Coca-Cola. So from that standpoint, calories do matter, but there's a difference in how our body processes them.
20: This doesn't give you probiotics, does it?
15: You had a question about probiotics?
20: Yeah. How does this work? I mean, you have to take probiotics. This doesn't provide probiotics. So, right? I mean, I think that helps your system balance out, too. How does that work with the tea?
15: Right. Well, just as I was talking about good bacteria and bad bacteria in the gut, what probiotics are is live bacteria and yeast that are good for you, and especially the digestive system. We oftentimes think, bacteria is bad just because it causes diseases. But our body is full of bacteria, both good and bad. And probiotics are often called good or helpful bacteria because they keep the gut healthy. So what the tea does is it balances the good bacteria in the stomach. And our conventional medicine is fantastic, say, for acute problems. If a person breaks their leg, they'll give them a new bionic leg and they'll be skiing in the Olympics in 2 weeks. However, if you've got stomach problems, you'll go to the doctor, they'll give you an antibiotic, and if that doesn't work, they'll give you a different antibiotic, and if that doesn't work, they'll give you both of the antibiotics and jack up the dose, and by the time they're finished, you'll be lucky if you don't end up with ulcerative colitis. So we've had a lot of cases where people have had severe stomach issues for 2-3 years and never been able to get relief. And in 2 to 3 weeks of drinking a tea, I mean, they never have those issues again. So from that standpoint, you know, you should be getting enough probiotics from just consuming the foods that you're consuming, but there's nothing wrong to taking, you know, just a probiotic by itself as well.
20: Okay, that's terrific. Thank you. You know, this all seems to me proves the creator, meaning all these things can't work so precisely and so completely without a designer, you know? So yep. There's a creator of the universe, okay? And the best book to learn about, you know, his principles, you know, is the Holy Bible. Thank you.
15: Well, thank you so much. I appreciate the kind words and your views.
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0: 0088. The Tehebo tree is an amazing tree. It never gets sick, never gets infected, and never gets infested. It's the only tree in the world that fungus does not grow on. As a result, it naturally has antifungal, anti-infection, antiviral, antibacterial, and anti-parasite properties. These benefits go a long way in helping our immune system contend with a lot of things it has to fight on a daily basis. Parasites would be something like stomach problems or Lyme's disease. Inflammation would be something like rheumatoid arthritis or lupus. Infection would be any infection from a tooth infection to a bladder infection. Bacteria would be something like gum disease or stomach issues. Viral would be something like herpes, HIV, or the coronavirus. And fungus would be something like toenail fungus, yeast, or candida. But maybe more importantly, the tea builds red corpuscles in the blood, which carry oxygen to our organs and cells. And our organs and cells need oxygen to regenerate themselves. The immune system needs oxygen to develop, and cancer happens to die in oxygen. So the tea is great for healthy people because it helps regenerate new cells. Everything from the cells in our skin so we can look better to the cells in our organs so they function properly. And it can truly be miraculous for someone fighting a potentially life-threatening disease due to an infection, diabetes, or cancer. A one-pound package of tea is $59.95. 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
3: I'd like to talk about the proper preparation directions for Tehebo tea to be effective. Even though we call it tea, what we actually make when we prepare it properly is a decoction. A decoction is just a fancy word for what our forefathers used to do when they took a root and cooked it in order to release its beneficial properties. It's easy. You don't steep it in hot water like regular leaf tea, but rather cook it like spaghetti. I'll tell you how easy it is to make so you don't think you need a degree in physics, but you don't have to remember any of this because the directions, of course, are printed on all the packages as well as in the literature that we automatically include with every order. You take a pot of water, bring it to a boil. Once the water is boiling, you toss in 1 tablespoon of tea for every 2 cups of boiling water. Cook it on high for 5 minutes, reduce the heat, and cook on simmer for an additional 15 minutes. Since our tea comes from the only tree in the world that fungus doesn't grow on, you can make a big batch, say 10 or 20 cups at a time, leave it in the pot on the stove, and it'll stay good for 4 days without refrigeration, put it in the fridge, and it will stay good for 8 days with refrigeration, and you can drink it hot, room temperature, cold, or iced. The tea has a mild, pleasant flavor, kind of halfway between Lipton tea and green tea.

0: tea, but a little bit sweeter than either one of those. Our tea tastes so good that 90% of our customers drink it straight without adding anything to it. Even teenagers drink it straight, so you know it must taste pretty good. You can, however, add anything you want to the tea and cook it with the tea. You can take any old fruit that you have on hand, an apple, a peach, a pear, or mango, slice it up and cook it with the tea. Or blueberries and crush them up and cook them with the tea. Or cinnamon or ginger or whatever. There's a guy in Louisiana and he calls to tell me he's putting in cayenne pepper and Lord knows what else. I told him he had to promise to send me that recipe because not everyone is going to want to have their tea taste like crawfish, but someone's going to say, oh my God, I can do that? You can also add something like lemon to it after you prepare it. About the only thing we don't recommend adding to the tea is sugar, not because sugar has any contraindications with our tea, but simply because sugar feeds virtually everything bad in our body, from fungus to diabetes to cancer. Although most adults drink our tea without adding anything to it, an 8-year-old, for example, has not acquired a taste for any kind of tea, regardless how mild it tastes. So cooking it up with blueberries to make blueberry super tea is especially useful, and it tastes great. We don't put any fillers in it. We just simply leave it as God had meant it to be. Now, the only secret to success with our tea is the volume of consumption. You want to make certain that if you're fighting a potentially life-threatening disease, it's a race. You need to beat it before it beats you, so you want to be drinking a tea like water or instead of water, 8 glasses a day or more, which is easy to do since it has a really mild, pleasant flavor. And you can take it on an empty stomach, a full stomach, any way that you want, and since it doesn't have any caffeine, you can drink it all day, all night. So in terms of dosage, if somebody's a stewardess, they don't want to catch a cold, but once every 10 years, they just need to drink the tea regularly, one, two, three cups or glasses a day, or more. And that would be akin to somebody deciding, well, you know what, I'm going to work out and, you know, get into shape. Well, you know, if you started working out 20, 30 minutes a day, that'd be fantastic. I mean, you're certainly going to get into a much better shape. On the other hand, if you're trying to make the Olympics, 30 minutes a day is not really going to cut it. Same thing if you're fighting life-threatening cancer, you know, 2 glasses a day is not necessarily going to cut it. You need to beat the disease before it beats you. So at that point, you do need to drink 8 glasses a day or more.
1: Hey, Milan, I've got a question. So, I usually compost, but I haven't put any of the tea in my compost yet, you know, for the obvious reasons to kill the bacteria. But what suggestions do you have for the ground?
2: The spent tea? Yeah, the spent bark? Yeah, once you've made it. So very good uses for it are, one, you can put it around your in the pot around your indoor plants to prevent bugs and things getting on them.
1: Okay.
2: Two, you can start spreading it around your garden once you have your garden going, and eventually, when you spread enough of it, it'll prevent you know, bugs and things. We've also got people that actually start, you know, putting it around the foundation of their house, so that you know, bugs and things aren't as likely to go in their house. And the reason that works is, you see, because this tree never gets infected, it never gets infested, and it never gets infected. So from that standpoint, even though, when you're preparing the tea, it really has no smell or anything, and when you smell the tea bark, it really doesn't have any smell. For some reason, because of the fact that it's got those antifungal, anti-infestation properties, you know, you can prevent bugs. We had a funny story where one lady calls me up one day and she says, you know, she says, and they're here in Los Angeles somewhere, she says, my husband and I, we own a dry cleaning store, and so we work at our own store from 7 a.m. to 7 p.m. 6 days a week, and it's only the two of us, and you know, since we're at work 12 hours a day, what we did was we bought a hot plate and we make a big pot of the tea every day at work, and then we drink it all day long. And she says, we're in a strip shopping center and we're located right beside next door to a Mexican restaurant. And they, of course, had a lot of food refuse in the trash bin behind their restaurant. And even though we've got nothing but chemicals here in our dry cleaning store, we used to have cockroaches that, you know, we couldn't ever get rid of for some reason. Well, obviously because of the food next door, she says, in the trash bin. And she says, once we started cooking a tea, it's truly amazing. She says, we don't have cockroaches anymore.
1: Kind of makes sense, though.
2: Yeah. Now, let me ask you, can you tell me the primary reason that you're drinking a tea?
1: Staph infection.
2: Very good, very good. Well, the tea is very effective against infections. And so, God willing, our tea will have the same benefits for you that it's had for my family and so many others.
1: I have noticed that all the dogs that get anywhere near my jug that carry around with tea in it all want to sniff it. They all look at me like, can I have some of that?
2: Yeah, right.
1: What's that? Well, the dogs can smell it.
2: So. Yeah, you should start giving some to your dogs. Dogs really like our tea. And so we have a dog rescue place that uses our tea. And one day the director of the dog rescue place calls me up and he says, you know, he says, since we've started giving the tea to all the dogs here at the rescue place, he says, we've cut down on our veterinarian bills by about 75%, he says, because all of the dogs we rescue, of course, are, you know, usually in bad shape, he says. And so at first, you know, we'd let them all drink it, but we were careful in administering the tea, you know, to their infections and that sort of thing. We'd take a cotton ball or something and swab their ears or anything like that. He says, now, he says, we just dip the whole dog in the tea to get rid of whatever infestations they have. And then we let them all drink it. And he says, it's, you know, really been a godsend for us because of the fact that, you know, we don't really, you know, have any real funding, he says. So, you know, money's always short, he says. And you know, thankfully we've been able to, you know, reduce our bills just by having the dogs drink the tea. And he says, and, you know, they're healthier, their coats are shiny, he says. And, you know, so that when people come to adopt them, he says, they don't look, you know, like they're not fit for adoption. So, absolutely, yeah. Your dogs are ripe for it. They're going, you know, Daddy, give me some.
1: Well, these are friends' dogs. I don't got a dog, but I've noticed that they all smell it and go right for my jug.
2: Oh, that's fantastic. Is there anything else?
1: That's thanks, Milan.
2: All right, thanks for calling.
1: Then do it. Later.
2: All right, bye.
3: Well, this is Sulema, and I just have a question. My husband bought your tea for a couple months ago. He's been listening to your show, and he says it's really good. I really haven't tried it, but I was just asking. You know, I know you've been saying. I've been just listening to your program probably a couple weeks ago. You mentioned that it's safe and it's good, and safe is like for kids to drink it. We have little ones, and my husband is so in love with the tea, and that, you know, you should drink it, you should give it to the kids, but I'm just a little bit on the edge of it.
2: Yeah, no, that's understandable. The tea is safe and effective for children from the age of 3 years and up. And so we don't recommend it for babies, infants, or women that are pregnant, because an embryo and a baby has different nutritional needs than a child or an adult. And so the only time that we've had children under the age of three drink the tea is when they were fighting, let's say, for example, terminal cancer, and they were a year and a half old. And so at that point, you know, the tea is you're fighting for a child's life. So at that point, the cancer needs to be beat. But the tea brings oxygen to the organs and cells, and everyone needs oxygen to their organs and cells, you know, to develop the immune system, as well as to regenerate new cells. So that's why the tea is so good for healthy people, because what it does is regenerate new cells. Everything from the cells in our skin so we look better, to the cells in our organs so they function properly. And of course, it can truly be miraculous for somebody fighting a potentially life-threatening disease due to infection, diabetes, or cancer. So I highly recommend that you and your children start drinking a tea. Now, we're going to have to go to commercial break, but if you have any other questions, you can just stay on the line, and we can pick up in 2 minutes right after the commercials are over. Is that okay?
3: Okay, I do. Thank you.
2: All right, thank you.
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2: What was the primary reason that your husband started drinking the tea?
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2: Well, that's very smart, you know, because a lot of times people think that I'm not sick, why should I drink the tea? 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So if a person calls to order in, they'll get to one of our staff. Of course, they can order online on TahiboTeaClub.com. But either way, we don't keep the debit card or credit card number in our computer system for security purposes. That way, if somebody steals our computers, the only thing they'll have is the name and address, and if they want, they can send you a postcard, but they can't steal your credit card. So when people call in to reorder, it makes it a little bit quicker when it's a repeat customer because we already have their name and address on file, and so all we have to do is fill out the order form with the information on hand, and then they give us the credit card number again. And so one lady calls up, and she says, we look her up, and it turns out that she's been a customer for about 5 or 6 years. And so we ask her what the primary reason is that she's drinking a tea. And she says, yes. She says, you know, with every order, you automatically include informational booklets. And right in the middle of the booklet, when you open it up like a sandwich where the staple page is, you've got about 30 things listed that the tea is good for. And I go, yeah. She says, well, she says, I don't want to get any of those things, she says. I'm 79 years old. I don't take one pill, she says, and I look like I'm 65, and that's the way I want to keep it. And I go, well, good for you. I says, you know, a lot of people need to hear that because a lot of people think I'm not sick. Why should I drink it? She says, oh, no, no, no, no, she says. It's too late to plant the garden once you're hungry. So I've actually had her on our radio show and talk about it. She turns out to be very philosophical and obviously in good spirits and good health, you know, pushing 80 years old. So, you know, that's why I highly recommend it. How old are your children, by the way?
3: 3, 5, and 8.
2: Oh, okay. Well, fantastic. Well, the nice thing about, the children drinking it, and all of your children can drink it because the youngest is 3, is that, our brain needs oxygen, our muscles need oxygen. And so typically what happens also is that we have teenagers drink a lot of our tea for a couple of reasons. One is because they don't want to get pimples. So in my son's case, you know, when he started, somewhere around, grade eight or grade nine, he started getting, interested in his own appearance. You know, it's that stage where they want to buy their own clothes or select their own clothes, put it that way, right? And, so he, was 13 years old or something. And what he did was, he would wash his face with the tea. Like a cowboy, he would put some in a plastic bowl and just cup it in his hands and wash his face, and to prevent pimples or to help get rid of pimples and everything like that. And he says, "Oh my God, it feels so good on your face." He says, "It actually tingles a little bit." He says, "It's really, really, really fantastic." And we know that tea can work topically because we have a lot of people that use it for different skin diseases and stuff. And all of that. So it's good for their appearance, but also, it's good to get oxygen to the brain for brain development, and it's also good to get oxygen in the muscles for muscle development. And so the other reason that a lot of teenagers drink it is because at that point, they decide, okay, I want to become attractive to girls, I want to get a flat stomach, I want to look like a male model, whatever the case is. So, they'll start taking interest in their appearance, and they'll start working out a little bit or whatever the case is. And this actually happened to a friend of mine who wasn't a teenager. He was like 55 years old. And one day he calls me up. He says, "Milan, your tea's fantastic." And I go, "Well, I didn't even know you were drinking." He said, "No." He says, "I just ordered it on your website," he says. And, of course, I got it within like one day, he says, because I live here in Los Angeles. And he says, I've been working out." I says, "Yeah, you're in the best shape of any 55-year-old that I know." And he has been. He's been working out religiously for like 30 years. He says, "Well," he says, "I used to take supplements and everything, and I decided that while I was drinking your tea, I wasn't going to take any supplements." And he says, "You won't believe this. In 3 months, I've got a rippled midsection like a like a male model." And he says, "That's the first time that's happened in my life. And I was taking all these supplements before. It never happened. Now I'm just drinking your tea." So from that standpoint, your children will get a bunch of benefits. And not only that, you'll reduce their chance of getting sick, because the children are exposed to, a lot of other, kids that are, got colds and this, that, whatever the case is, and, you know, even though cold's not life-threatening or anything like that, it's no fun.
3: Thank you so much.
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4: 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The Tahibo tree is an amazing tree. It never gets sick, never gets infected, and never gets infested. It's the only tree in the world that fungus does not grow on. As a result, it naturally has antifungal, anti-infection, antiviral, antibacterial, and anti-parasite properties. These benefits go a long way in helping our immune system contend with a lot of things it has to fight on a daily basis. Parasites would be something like stomach problems or Lyme's disease. Inflammation would be something like rheumatoid arthritis or lupus. Infection would be any infection from a tooth infection to a bladder infection. Bacterial would be something like gum disease or stomach issues. Viral would be something like herpes, HIV, or the coronavirus. And fungus would be something like toenail fungus, yeast, or candida. But maybe more importantly, the tea builds red corpuscles in the blood, which carry oxygen to our organs and cells. And our organs and cells need oxygen to regenerate themselves. The immune system needs oxygen to develop, and cancer happens to die in oxygen. So the tea is great for healthy people because it helps regenerate new cells. Everything from the cells in our skin so we can look better to the cells in our organs so they function properly. And it can truly be miraculous for someone fighting a potentially life-threatening disease due to an infection, diabetes, or cancer. A one-pound package of tea is $59.95. 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
2: Now, this next segment is a segment with live listener call-ins from previous shows, and you'll be hearing their questions, their successes, and their experiences with Tahibo Tea. So please do give us a call and let us know how the tea works for you. Thank you.
19: So, first-time caller, I've listened to your show once or twice here and there. Forgive me for only doing it two times, but I really appreciate your product. I bought it, and I'm an extremely healthy person. Always have been. When I was in my early 20s, I'm 70. When I was in my early 20s, I was exposed to a man. I was very fortunate to be exposed to a man who wrote a complete course on life that you will never see in any university or any schools. And when I read that, it was like light every single page.
2: Wow.
19: Anyways, to get to my thing with your tea,
2: uh-huh.
19: Once again, I'm very, very healthy. So I've been drinking your tea now for a couple of months, and I'll be honest, I haven't noticed anything as far as my health because I've been extremely healthy. But
2: right.
19: Boy, I'll tell you, I love that tea, and it has replaced many of the things that I have drank before. And so I'm looking at it right now in my refrigerator, in fact.
2: Oh, nice, nice, nice. Well, you know, when you really will see a difference is when you go for your annual physical and you get your blood work done and everything like that, you'll notice that even if your numbers have already been good, that they're actually going to even get better. The last time I went for my annual physical, and what I usually do is I go and when I'm making the appointment to see my doctor, I ask the receptionist to also book the lab appointment so I can go get my lab work done, because I know for my annual physical it's going to make me go, get my lab work, right? And
19: right.
2: I'll go get the lab work a week or two before seeing him, so that by the time I go see him, he's already got it, so I don't, have to go back and forth. And so last time I went in, he's looking at my blood chart as I walk into his office, and he says to me, he goes, you've got the best blood in the whole building. He says, your blood is better than my 21-year-old receptionist answering the phones at the front. And he goes, really? I says, why? He goes, well, he says, your hemoglobin count is 17.0. And I says, well, I'm not a doctor, man. What's that mean? He says, well, he says an adult male should have between 13.2 and 17.1, and yours is 17.0. I go, thanks a lot, Doc. I'll see you another year.
19: That's great. That's great. And obviously the tea does help the hemoglobin and get that oxygen going, because, that's one thing that we we have a big shortage of oxygen compared to what it was, you know, 100 years ago or so, because of all of our so-called technological advances and all the pollutions and everything. So we are breathing very poisoned air, and that is key to your health.
2: Yep.
19: Breathing is the primary function of the body.
2: Yep.
19: Everything else depends on your breath.
2: Yep.
19: And I'm not going to get into the Bible here, but, you know, the Bible does state, you know, God breathed into man's nostrils the breath of life, and man became a living soul. But anyway, breathing is primary, and it's the most important thing to your health, is to breathe healthy air and to get that oxygen in there. Without it, you aren't breathing, you aren't living.
2: No, no, you're absolutely right. And, you know, you know, you're saying how you're in very good health. When somebody orders with us, whether they order online on TahiboTeaClub.com or they call us at our office to take the order, we don't keep track of people's debit cards or credit card numbers. Those are erased immediately. The only thing we keep on file is the person's name and address, because, of course, we want the person to get their order. And so when people do want to reorder, they do need to either call us or go online, because we don't have their credit card or automatic reshipment or anything like that, right? There's one lady from San Diego.
19: That's great.
2: Calls up. Yeah. She calls up one day, and we're looking her up, and we realize that she's been a customer for about 4 years. So we go, can you tell us the primary reason that you're drinking the tea? And she says, yes. She says, you know, with every order, you automatically include informational booklets that tell you about the beneficial properties of the tea, its uses, and its proper preparation directions. And right in the middle of that booklet, when you open it up like a sandwich with a staple pages, you've got about 30 things listed that the tea is good for. And we go, yeah. She says, I don't want to get any of those. I'm 79 years old. I look like I'm 65. I don't take one pill, and that's the way I want to keep it.
19: That's great. It's good to hear that other people have great health. And I'll tell you, sir, I don't go to doctors. I haven't been to a doctor in probably 45 years. The only time I go to a doctor, and God bless them, because doctors are really good at putting people back together when they get injured.
2: Yeah.
19: And that's what I appreciate about our doctors. But most of the things that they do are not beneficial to health, in my opinion. I know one thing. I can still run as fast as I could run back when I was 35, and I'm 70 years old. I can do 100 in about 14.5, I think, which is flying for a 70-year-old.
2: Yeah, that's very good. Well, you know what you're saying about our doctors and conventional medicine? Our conventional medicine, like you alluded to, is phenomenal when it comes to acute conditions. In other words,
19: you
2: break your leg, they'll give you a new bionic leg, and you'll be running in the Summer Olympics next year. But if you go to them and you've got a stomach ache, that's a different story, okay? They're going to give you an antibiotic, and if that doesn't work, they'll give you a different antibiotic, and that doesn't work,
19: they're
2: going to combine two of them and jack up the dose. And by the time they're finished, you'll be lucky if you don't have ulcerative colitis. And I know we get one ulcerative colitis case a month where that's exactly what's happened. A person had a stomach ache, and you know, they got messed up by the antibiotics.
19: Yep. And there you go. That's the problem.
2: Very good. Well, thank you so much for calling. God bless you, and continued good health.
19: Oh, always, sir. Okay, great. Thank you. And keep up the good work, sir. Once again, I love that tea. I just love that tea.
2: Thank you for the kind words.
20: I had a question. I have a family member that has celiac disease.
2: Uh-huh.
20: Does the tea have any helpful benefits for that?
21: Oh, very much so, because what the tea does is it builds the red corpuscles in the blood, which carry oxygen to the organs and cells, and it helps promote building the immune system so that the immune system doesn't have a reaction to, in celiac disease, eating gluten, which creates inflammation. And so from both of those standpoints, the tea is a phenomenal anti-inflammatory, the tea is a phenomenal immune builder, and also in celiac disease, it'll help heal the intestines lining, which is what the celiac disease typically typically attacks. So from that standpoint, it's very, very, very effective for that.
20: Oh, okay. Well, I appreciate the information.
0: Hi, Alan. I just wanted to let you know that I've been drinking the tea for 6 months or so, and it got rid of my gout.
2: Uh-huh.
0: And a friend of mine, I gave her some of the tea in one of your books, and she bought 8 pounds from you.
2: Uh-huh.
0: And she noticed, well, she burned her hand and wrist cooking uh-huh. the other morning
2: uh-huh.
0: and put it on my wife's phone, the picture of it.
2: Uh-huh.
0: And my wife called her and told her to take the tea and put it on a gauze and
2: uh-huh.
0: put it on the burn, and the pain went away right away,
2: uh-huh.
0: and the redness went away within a few hours, and the three blisters that were coming up turned into little dots.
2: Uh-huh.
0: So it works on burns, too.
2: It absolutely does, and I'll talk about those conditions, both those conditions, gout and burns, because the tea does work topically, as your wife mentioned to the friend. Now, how long had you been suffering with gout?
0: Well, I had kidney stones that they told me was caused by uric acid and asked me if I had gout. This was years ago.
2: Huh?
0: And I said, well, what's that? And they said, well, your foot or your toe joints get all sore. And my right toe was always kind of sore
2: uh-huh.
0: in the joint. And that's almost all gone now. I mean, I can barely feel it, but I'd only drink about 4 cups a day.
2: Uh-huh.
0: I don't do the 8.
2: Not a problem. I mean, the only difference between doing 4 and 8 is that 8 expedites things, and with 4, you're still going to achieve the same results, except it'll take you a little bit longer. So it's not a huge issue, unless you're fighting a potentially life-threatening disease, in which case it's a race. In that case, it is a huge issue. You do need to beat the disease
0: right
2: before it beats you. Now, what the tea is doing is it's helping the body to heal itself. In other words, we're not supposed to have diabetes. We're not supposed to have gout, that sort of thing. But, you know, those conditions, do occur. And with regards to gout, I mean, it's absolutely a godsend, because usually people that have gout have had it for a long time. And one time I had a funny thing occur when we went to church. And one of the parishioners comes up to me that I knew, but he was friends with a good friend of mine. And he says to me, your tea is absolutely fantastic. And I says, great. I says, what are you using it for? And he says, well, he says, I've had gout for 15 years, he says. And he says, it will get so painful. He says, it was atrocious, he says. And there really wasn't anything that was helping me. So he says, your best buddy, he had a bunch of the tea. And when we do ship out, let's say somebody buys 8 pounds, they get 8 individual 1 pound packages for 2 reasons. One, because that way we only have to keep one packaging on hand, the 1 pound bags. And secondly, if we shipped 8 pounds in one bag, you'd have to be a weightlifter to lift it up to the stove. So when somebody buys 8 pounds, they'll have 8 individual 1 pound packages. So he gave me one of the packages, and I started drinking. And he says, and since I started drinking it, he says, I haven't had another episode of gout, he says, and I feel fantastic, he says, and continued success with the tea, and I look forward to speaking with you again next time.
0: Okay, well, I appreciate the tea, and thank you.
2: Thank you.
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2: Now, with regards to an enlarged prostate, we get calls all the time from our listeners with regards to prostate issues, whether it's enlarged prostate, elevated PSA, or prostate cancer. And the reason that we do, of course, is because prostate issues are probably the most prevalent health issues that men face. 80% of men are actually going to develop prostate cancer by the time they turn 80. And in terms of enlarged prostate, virtually every man is going to have some enlargement of the prostate as he ages. Now, with regards to enlarged prostate specifically, the calls that we get from our customers is that once they start drinking a tea, the enlargement starts to shrink, and the way they know that the T is working and the enlarged prostate is shrinking is that oftentimes they will have been getting up during the night to to go to the bathroom to pee 4, 5, 6 times a night, and I can't tell you how many calls we've gotten from customers who call in and say, "Oh my God, I'm going to pee like a normal human being at night, either none or once, at the most twice, but usually, maybe once during the course of the night." So, with regards to the enlarged prostate, you can certainly look forward to, the tea doing that for you as well, because it works invariably on virtually everybody with regards to, enlarged prostate.
23: Hi, Milan. I got a little story to tell you.
2: Go ahead.
23: I had surgery about 2 weeks ago, vein surgery in my leg.
2: Uh-huh.
23: And my oxygen level never fell below 96. The anesthesiologist was totally amazed. I've been drinking your tea probably, I don't know, for 7 years. He was just amazed. We had a ton of money not putting the oxygen tubes on your nose. He said you were doing just great on your own. So I just want to let you know, I think that's because of your tea.
2: Well, you know, what the tea does is it helps the body to heal itself. And, so a lot of times, for example, if somebody's diabetic, in 2 months they can get off of insulin. And oftentimes they mistakenly believe that the tea is replacing the insulin. That's not what it's doing. What the tea is doing is helping to heal the pancreas to do what it was supposed to do in the first place. And, same thing with the oxygenation of the blood. What the tea does is basically help regenerate red blood cells, which carry oxygen to the organs and cells. So people that are anemic, in 2 months, they're not anemic anymore. And so it's good to hear that you had anytime you go to a doctor, you go to the hospital, whatever case is, I mean, the less time you have to spend there, the better.
23: Yeah, well, my recovery time, I was up and going the next day. So I don't know if it was because of the tea or not, but I was up and going, and you couldn't even tell I had surgery that day. So, I got a stockpile of your tea just in case something happens in this world of ours. So I got a stockpile of 10. So I figured I was at the VFW, and we were talking about health and cancer and stuff, and I had mentioned your tea. So
2: yeah.
23: Today I am actually bringing up all your paperwork from all the stuff you sent me, and I want to pass it around up there because I had a full audience there for you on last Friday.
2: Very nice, very nice. Well, it's really, truly gratifying, you know, to hear customers call in with their success cases, and it's also very humbling, you know, because what we do actually is really pretty simple. We only manufacture the one product, which is pure Padre Arco Tejibo tea. And what we do is we have it harvested in the rainforest in Brazil. And everything that you read in our literature, you know, is absolutely true. Everything that's on our website is true. And everything that I talk about on the radio is true. And, you know, God willing, it helps other people, you know, just like it's helped my family. But I know, you know, not a week goes by that somebody doesn't call in with a truly miraculous recovery. Bone cancer, brain cancer, breast cancer, prostate cancer, mesothelioma, leukemia. And not a day goes by that somebody doesn't call in with some type of a success, whether it's just beating toenail fungus. Well, toenail fungus may not be imminently life-threatening, but if you have it, you don't like it. You know, so
21: yep.
2: Our tea is absolutely phenomenal for diabetes. And what it does is, the tea is not a drug that replaces a drug. What the tea does, it helps the body to heal itself, to be doing what it was supposed to be doing in the first place. And in the case of diabetes, specifically the pancreas and insulin secretion. So, typically what happens is this is the healing period for diabetes is on average 2 to 3 months. However, because a diabetic is taking their blood sugar on a daily basis, they can actually see the tea working on a daily, weekly basis. So, for example, let's say a diabetic is taking 40 units of insulin per day. They start drinking the tea, and in 2 weeks, they'll notice they only need 30 units of insulin. In 4 weeks, they'll notice they only need 20 units of insulin. In 6 weeks, they'll only need 10 units of insulin. And in 2 months, they'll be able to get off of insulin altogether. So even though the healing period is a couple of months, a diabetic can see the tea working on a daily or weekly basis. And if a diabetic is taking insulin, they have to take their blood sugar on a daily basis, because if they're taking on average 40 units of insulin per day, some days they're taking 30, other days they're taking 50. Well, that's a huge swing. That's like about a 40% difference. So from that standpoint, they can easily see the tea working. And for diabetes, it works on virtually everybody. I mean, the success ratio is like 90%, and it's, you know, really, really, really a godsend. And like I said, you know, it's easy to see working, as opposed to somebody's got, you know, brain cancer or something. The tea is effective. However, nobody's getting a brain scan every day to be able to tell exactly what the tea is doing, other than the fact that if they do have, brain cancer, I mean, they'll start noticing that they're not getting headaches anymore and all that. So they know that, you know, the tumor is shrinking. But it's not until they actually get a scan that they can see whether it's shrunk 50% or whether it's gone or what exactly the case is. So so for diabetes, it's absolutely extremely effective.
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4: 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The Tehibo tree is an amazing tree. It never gets sick, never gets infected, and never gets infested. It's the only tree in the

0: HIV or the coronavirus, and fungus would be something like toenail fungus, yeast, or candida. 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And our organs and cells need oxygen to regenerate themselves. The immune system needs oxygen to develop, and cancer happens to die in oxygen. 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
3: Now, this next segment is a segment with live listener call-ins from previous shows, and you'll be hearing their questions, their successes, and their experiences with Tahibo Tea. So please do give us a call and let us know how the tea works for you. Thank you.
4: Thank you. Yes, I'm in good health. I have listened to your program several times, and I really love to hear the testimonies of people that have been helped tremendously with your product. I'm just concerned about, as we go forward in this country, the incredible expensiveness of traditional medical care. I just want to be as healthy as I possibly can, so I'm very interested in your product and taking it.
3: Yeah, you're absolutely right. The cost of medical care is, just skyrocketed, and to the point where if you do need medical care, how do you pay for it? It's like that. And with our tea, hopefully a person, like in my case, I just go for my annual physical, which is covered by my insurance. Other than that, I don't even know what else is covered by my insurance. And thankfully I don't have to go anymore. So the less I have to see the doctors, the better. Just like one of the other listeners that called in earlier and said that he hadn't been to a doctor in 40 years. Fantastic. I mean, you don't have to go to a doctor. I mean, seriously.
4: Yeah, I know. That's exactly right. And that's pretty much me. I haven't had a primary care physician for probably 10 years. I did have a bout with COVID, so that concerns me with the, especially I like the idea of my oxygen levels being increased.

0: So I will pay particular attention to that. So, you know, I'm just looking for prevention and continuing to be healthy and avoiding medical expenses. I can't afford to go to the doctor.
1: No, you're absolutely correct. And the tea will help in the recovery from COVID dramatically. Good morning, listener. You're live on the air with Milan Vukovic. Go ahead, please.
2: Hi there. I called in a couple weeks ago, and you sent me a pound of tea, and I was apprehensive about it, but it is, my family just really enjoys it. My wife wants to drink it morning, noon, and night. The taste, I was worried about the taste, but the I just wanted to share with you, it's a great product, and I really appreciate it. And I'm just calling to say thank you.
1: I thank you for calling in and sharing with us, because you're absolutely correct. A lot of people, you know, don't realize how the tea has such a mild, pleasant flavor. You know, they're really afraid. On the other hand, if they're fighting a potential life-threatening disease, no matter what it tasted like, they drink it. But, I mean, you know, when people do, I get that all the time. People call me up going, oh, my God, the tea tastes better than if you had a taste test with Lipton tea and green tea, your tea would win every day of the week. And I go, I know. But they go, but this doesn't taste like medicine. I says, I know. You know, so it's you know, that's why, you know, you've got people that, you know, just drink it all day long because it doesn't have any caffeine. It tastes great. And so, you know, we've got superstar athletes that drink it because they want faster muscle recovery. And we've got, you know, half of Malibu, the actors over there, entertainers, drink it because, you know, they want to keep looking young forever. So, and as you know, in my family, everybody drinks it all day, every day, basically instead of water. So I'm glad that your family's enjoying it. Is it just you and your wife in the household, or somebody else also drinking it?
2: I've got a 25-year-old disabled son, and, you know, he's drinking it every day, thinking that, you know, it's going to help him with his aches and pains that he has from being in a wheelchair all day. And, you know, he just likes the taste of it. He's taking it to work with him. He works at a department store, and, you know, he takes it to work and drinks it all day long, so...
1: Nice. Well,
2: I said, I just wanted to call you and tell you thank you.
1: You had a question about probiotics?
3: Yeah. How does this work? I mean, you have to take probiotics. This doesn't provide probiotics. So, right? I mean, if, you know, because I think that helps your system balance out too. How does that work with the tea?
1: Right. Well, just as I was talking about good bacteria and bad bacteria in the gut, what probiotics are is live bacteria and yeast that are good for you, and especially the digestive system. You know, we oftentimes think, you know, that, you know, bacteria is bad just because it causes diseases. But our body is full of bacteria, both good and bad. And probiotics are often called good or helpful bacteria because they keep the gut healthy. So what the tea does is it balances the good bacteria in the stomach. And our conventional medicine is fantastic, say, for acute problems. If a person breaks their leg, they'll give them a new bionic leg, and they'll be skiing in the Olympics in 2 weeks. However, if you've got stomach problems, you'll go to the doctor. They'll give you an antibiotic. And if that doesn't work, they'll give you a different antibiotic. And if that doesn't work, they'll give you both of the antibiotics and jack up the dose, and by the time they're finished, you'll be lucky if you don't end up with ulcerative colitis. So we've had a lot of cases where people have had severe stomach issues for 2-3 years and never been able to get relief. And in 2 to 3 weeks of drinking a tea, I mean, they never have those issues again. So from that standpoint, you know, you should be getting enough probiotics from just consuming the foods that you're consuming, but there's nothing wrong to taking, you know, just a probiotic by itself as well.
3: Okay, that's terrific. Thank you. You know, this all seems to me proves the creator, meaning all these things can't work so precisely and so completely without a designer, you know? Yep. So there's a creator of the universe, okay? And the best book to learn about, you know, his principles, you know, is the Holy Bible. Thank you.
1: Well, thank you so much. I appreciate the kind words and your views, and thank you for calling.
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7: Back in October that I don't know why I stopped your tea. I think I ran out of it, and because I used to buy the 8 pounds at a time. Uh-huh. And then all of a sudden all these problems started happening, and that's when I got my blood clots. And I did not take the shot, somebody. It wasn't the shot. And I got blood clots. I got a bad virus, blood clots, and then I had that problem. And then now up to now I have the root canal. So I got your pound of tea, and as soon as I started taking it, about 2 weeks later, my chest stopped hurting. I've been on blood thinners, and but I was still having those chest pains, little chest pains. Those, I guess, breathing, that stopped, and my roots, I mean, my gums stopped hurting, and because I was gargling with the tea, so that helped. And so I am a firm believer of your tea.
1: I'm glad to hear that your body is healing and doing what it's supposed to be doing.
7: It is healing. And I know there's something about your tea. I'm addicted to it. I'm making 20 cups at a time.
1: Perfect.
7: And I just drink it, and I love it. And the taste is just wonderful. It has, I don't feel like there's a taste to it, but it's a good taste. It's better to drink. I can drink it faster than I can drink water for some reason.
1: The tea does taste really good, and it's got a really, really, really mild flavor, which is, you know, really easy to change if somebody wants to. You can add lemon to it, or, you know, cook it with something else, or whatever the case is. But what I'm gratified to hear is that your body is healing, your gums are healing. Your blood clot is healing. You're not getting the chest pains anymore and that sort of thing, which, it's always a beautiful thing when you feel the way you really should feel. You know, I mean, we're not supposed to have aches and pains and all of this type of stuff, but our body wears out little by little and everything like that. So the tea is not a fountain of youth, but it does help regenerate a lot of new cells.
8: Yeah, hi, sir. Hey, I was wondering about when you were talking about compress and whatnot. That's very interesting. Do you have an idea how you make those? And then my second question, just as kind of an add-on, is does this help hemorrhoids?
1: With regards to the compress, you can't hardly go wrong. In other words, the tea is so effective topically that, in essence, you don't even need to make a compress. If you just apply the tea topically, I mean, just to, take some in your hand and put it on wherever you want, or if it's a cut, pour a little bit over the cut, something like that, it'll start to work right away. So for a compress, the listener's wife's friend that had called in, what she did is she took some gauze and then wet the gauze with the tea, and then just wrapped her hand, or I think it was her wrist that got burnt. She just wrapped her wrist with the gauze, and that's how she started getting immediate relief in terms of pain going away right away, and that sort of thing. So yeah, you can't hardly go wrong. Whatever's the most convenient. When I start to get, for example, an age spot somewhere on my skin or whatever the case is, because let's face it, none of us is getting any younger. And one time I had this age spot that was a black dot in the middle of my forehead. I mean, it looked like I'd stabbed myself in a forehead with a magic marker, and I was going to paint one of those red dots like I was going to turn Hindu or something, right? In the middle of my forehead. Now, had that spot been anywhere else on my body, I said, okay, no big deal. On the other hand, it kind of looked stupid, smack dab in the middle of my forehead. So what I did was I put some tea in a shot glass like I was going to shoot tequila, put that shot glass on the bathroom counter, and then in the morning, after I showered, I just dipped my finger in the shot glass and, put the wet finger on that dot, a couple of times. And, of course, it, dries off like in 20, 30 seconds. And the tea doesn't have any smell, doesn't have any oil. So, from that standpoint, if you apply a lot, I mean, just dab off the part that's dripping with a paper towel. And I would do the same thing at night before going to bed. And I surprised myself with my own tea. In a month, the thing was gone. And it had been there for like, I don't know, 3-4 months before it occurred to me, you know, to you know, try my own tea on the spot. So you know, you can't go wrong with application of the tea topically, whatever is convenient and easiest for you. Now, with regards to hemorrhoids, the tea is effective for hemorrhoids because hemorrhoids are basically swollen and inflamed veins that, of course, cause the discomfort and bleeding. And since our tea is a fantastic anti-inflammatory, it's you know, very effective for hemorrhoids. And not only that, the other thing is, rather than putting hemorrhoid cream, for example, on the hemorrhoids, you can just apply the tea topically, and you're not going to have the greasy cream on your body. And like just as we were talking with regards to the compress, I mean, you can just put some in a separate little, you know, plastic bowl or cup or whatever you have, and just you know, apply it topically with your hands. Most of it will evaporate in 30 to 60 seconds, and what doesn't, just dab off with a paper towel, and you're not going to have to use the greasy creams, and you're going to get relief from the hemorrhoids starting very, very, very quickly, because as I was mentioning before, when the tea is applied topically, it works virtually immediately, and it starts to heal up the wounds, you know, even cuts and that sort of thing right away.
8: Wonderful. The other question is, when someone first gets the tea, uh-huh, how would you say do a detoxification?
1: Yeah, I mean, with regards to detoxification, the tea will detoxify the body because it comes from the only tree in the world that fungus doesn't grow on, so it naturally has antifungal, anti-infection, antiviral, antibacterial, anti-inflammation, and anti-parasite properties. And, you know, unless a person is concerned that they're so infested and they have to go to work and, you know, they may have to, you know, pass stool and not have access to a bathroom, in which case they can start off slowly a couple of cups a day. But, you know, I would say for 99% of the people, first of all, they don't have a severe infestation to actually even experience that. So, you know, we tell everybody to dive in and the more tea they drink, the better. In my family, everybody, you know, drinks it instead of water. And, you know, so, you know, that's a, you know, just a personal call. If one wants to start with a couple of cups a day and then ramp it up to 4, 5, 6, 7, 8 or whatever, or, you know, just, you know, jump in because, you can easily do that. And, you know, your chances of having severe enough infestation are like 1 out of 10,000. And, so we get like one customer a year that calls us up that, you know, tells us about that. So, you know, you can certainly dive in right away and drink as much of the tea as you like. I mean, if you've got a life threatening condition, you have to drink, you know, a lot of the tea because it's a race. You need to beat the disease before it beats you. But if that's not the case, you know, you can easily do 2 cups a day and then 3, 4, 5, 6, you know, as much as you like.
8: Okay, wonderful. And how much tea do you make a day, or how do you make your tea?
1: Yeah, I personally follow the exact recipe that we have printed on the packaging. And we used to have on the packaging printed, for every 2 cups of water, use 1 tablespoon of tea. And then we started getting phone calls where people going, the tea is absolutely working phenomenally, but I've got terminal cancer of this type, and I'm drinking 10 cups a day. So I'm spending all day cooking tea. because even though we call our product tea, what you actually make when you prepare properly is a decoction. And a decoction is just a fancy word for what our forefathers used to do when they used to take a root and cook it in order to release its beneficial properties. So it's really easy to make. The directions are on the package, but it's like cooking spaghetti rather than steeping tea. So then it occurred to us, we're not getting the point across that you can make 10 or 20 cups at one time. You can leave the tea in the pot. It'll stay good for 4 days without refrigeration. You can put the tea in the fridge. It'll stay good for 8 days with refrigeration.
4: 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The Tahibo tree is an amazing tree. It never gets sick, never gets infected, and never gets infested. It's the only tree in the world that fungus does not grow on. As a result, it naturally has antifungal, anti-infection, antiviral, antibacterial, and anti-parasite properties. These benefits go a long way in helping our immune system contend with a lot of things it has to fight on a daily basis. Parasites would be something like stomach problems or Lyme's disease. Inflammation would be something like rheumatoid arthritis or lupus. Infection would be any infection from a tooth infection to a bladder infection. Bacteria would be something like gum disease or stomach issues. Viral would be something like herpes, HIV, or the coronavirus. And fungus would be something like toenail fungus, yeast, or candida. But maybe more importantly, the tea builds red corpuscles in the blood, which carry oxygen to our organs and cells. And our organs and cells need oxygen to regenerate themselves. The immune system needs oxygen to develop, and cancer happens to die in oxygen. So the tea is great for healthy people because it helps regenerate new cells. Everything from the cells in our skin so we can look better to the cells in our organs so they function properly. And it can truly be miraculous for someone fighting a potentially life-threatening disease due to an infection, diabetes, or cancer. A one-pound package of tea is $59.95. 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
11: I'm Dr. Anthony Lizowitz, and this is Climate Connections. In Philadelphia's Eastwick neighborhood, heavy rain is cause for alarm.
12: If we're looking outdoors and the rain is coming hard, everyone is in a panic.
11: Lifelong resident Donna Johnson says during storms, water rushes in from upstream and fills the creeks in Eastwick. It overflows the banks, flooding streets and homes in the low-lying area. And the risks are growing as climate change causes more intense rain and rising seas worsen storm surge flooding from the nearby Delaware River. For a long time, residents have pushed for the city to address the problem.
12: It took so long for this concern to be a concern of more than just the neighbors.
11: But finally, momentum is building. The city has partnered with residents to develop a set of proposed solutions that was released this spring. It includes building an earthen levee, improving stormwater drainage, creating a wetland park to absorb water, and offering buyouts to help people in the most vulnerable spots move to higher ground. There's a long road ahead to secure funding and implement the projects, but Johnson's committed to keeping at it.
12: I love my neighborhood. It's home.
11: Climate Connections is produced by the Yale Center for Environmental Communication. 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
5: 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Community Matters. The 136 OC Fair in Costa Mesa has a lot of history for our Southern California region. Terry Moore, Communications Director for the OC Fair and Event Center, shares details.
14: Well, the history of the fair is actually very interesting. It's similar to the history of Orange County. The first fair was held in 1890, and it started off as a small agricultural competition and a little horse race. Then it ended up being in different cities, Santa Ana, Los Alamitos, Huntington Beach, and it ended up here in Costa Mesa. We're located on the site of the former Santa Ana Army Air Base, which was a huge, huge facility during World War II, where they did pre-flight training. And so our fairground sits on that site, and we still honor the Santa Ana Army Air Base because we actually have a year-round museum on our campus called Heroes Hall, and it's about the stories of veterans and tells the history of the Santa Ana Army Air Base.
5: Like many fairs, the OC Fair offers a variety of entertainment, performers, and exhibits, some featuring local artist competition, and this year, there's a table-setting competition. But of course, there's always the fair food.
14: We've got the crazy food, we've got all the rides, we've got the games. All your standard fair things are here.
5: So what item is really popular?
14: It's got to be the fried Oreo.
5: Yeah.
14: Chicken Charlie, our vendor Charlie Bogosian, has been here for many years. Actually, this is his 30th anniversary in the business, and he invented the fried Oreo, and he says it's still one of the most popular things. But the fried Oreo is one of the number one fair foods. And you know the other things? Funnel cakes and giant turkey legs. And we're even having this wonderful special. It's called $5 Taste of the Fair. And every day from opening at 11 a.m., until 5 p.m. for $5, all the concessionaires offer smaller tasting portions, if you will, of their food specialties. So you can graze around the fair for $5 a pop.
5: Of course, a fair wouldn't be a fair without the rides and the animals and the games. There's really so much to do at the fair. Tickets and more information is available online at ocfair.com. For Community Matters, I'm Lillian Vasquez.
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1: Welcome in, everybody, to Health Talk America. I'm Dr. Adam Brockman, and I'm glad you're spending this hour with us. Whether you're driving to work, you're folding laundry, or squeezing in a walk before the day gets away from you, thank you for making room for your health in the middle of everything else that life throws at you. That's not a small thing. That's a habit. And habits, as we talk about on the show, are the real currency of long-term wellness. Today, we're going to dive into a topic that sounds almost too simple to matter until you realize it might be one of the most underrated levers that you have for controlling inflammation, digestion, your energy, your mood, and even your long-term risk for chronic disease. 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You can call us at 800-606-8822 or submit your question or comment online at healthtalkamerica.com. 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So first up today, I'm going to be talking about fermentation. Yeah, fermentation, that ancient, the unglamorous process your great-grandmother used to just keep food from spoiling before anybody had a refrigerator. It turns out that she was doing cutting-edge microbiome science before anyone had coined the term microbiome. So here's what's prompting this conversation. There's a noticeable cultural shift happening right now around gut health. You've probably heard the term fibermaxing. People who intentionally load their plates with fiber-rich foods because they've finally connected the dots between what feeds their gut, the bacteria there, and how they feel day to day. At the same time, we're seeing this troubling rise in colorectal cancer among young adults. And we've covered this on the show. It's people in their 30s and 40s who a generation ago wouldn't have been considered at meaningful risk for colorectal cancer. And then we have personalized gut microbiome testing that's moved from a novelty to something patients are asking their practitioners about by name. Against that backdrop, federal dietary guidelines have started specifically encouraging Americans to eat more fermented foods. And fermented foods have also been embraced and popularized by the broader Make America Healthy Again movement, pushing for a return to real, minimally processed nutrition. Now, I'll say this because we try to keep our lens evidence-based on the program, the show. Not every claim attached to every wellness trend holds up under scientific scrutiny. Some ideas that get grouped under the same banner, and certain claims about raw milk, certain claims about seed oils, they've drawn real pushback from the scientific community, and we respect that skepticism. But fermentation is different. This one has decades, and really, honestly, centuries of research behind it. And the case for it keeps getting stronger, not weaker. So let's talk about what's actually happening inside a jar of sauerkraut, a bowl of yogurt, or a plate of kimchi. Fermentation, it's a natural process where the microbes, the bacteria and the yeast, they break down sugars and starches in the food. And by doing so, they don't just preserve the food, they transform it, often making nutrients more bioavailable and in many cases, populating that food with live beneficial bacterial cultures. A gastroenterologist at NYU put it pretty well recently. He said, "We've been fermenting foods for ages, almost by cultural instinct, and it's only in the last couple of decades that we've had the science to explain why it actually supports gut health." But, and this is important, not everything fermented is automatically good for you. Beer and wine, they're technically fermented products, but nobody's calling them probiotics. I'm sorry to burst your bubble on that one. In fact, alcohol tends to work against a healthy microbiome rather than for it. So the fermentation label alone isn't a health halo. What happens and what matters is what's actually fermenting, how it's processed afterward, and whether the live cultures survive to the point of consumption. And researchers point to what they call whole fermented foods as the real target, and think fermented vegetables like beets or green beans, alongside the classics we mentioned, yogurt, kefir, kimchi, and sauerkraut. These foods do something remarkable at that biological level. The microbes essentially pre-digest components of the food, and it alters the compounds available to your body while the bacteria themselves compete for territory in your gut against less favorable organisms. It's a quiet, constant turf war that's happening in your intestines every single day, and fermented food helps tip that battle into your favor. Like one Stanford research dietitian summed up the honest state of the science this way: "We know fermented foods are good for us. We're still working out that precisely why, the mechanism by mechanism." And that's actually, you know, this is refreshing to hear that real science admitting that there's more to learn rather than overselling certainty it doesn't have quite yet. And here's a nuance I want you to walk away with. Some fermented foods deliver live probiotics directly, yogurt and kefir being prime examples. Others, like sourdough bread that are baked, that kills off the microbes in the process. Interestingly, evidence suggests some of these foods retain health benefits even without live bacteria present, likely from the fermentation byproducts themselves. So don't assume no live culture means no benefit, but do look for products labeled with live and active cultures rather than relying on the word probiotic alone, which has been something of a marketing buzzword that's stripping off some of that clinical definition. And please be skeptical of newly invented, mass-produced probiotic sodas, the chocolates, and the snack foods that are riding this trend. Many of these products are simply trying, and often unsuccessfully, to mimic what the whole fermented foods actually do naturally. So watch the sugar content closely too. Adding those sugar, it actually feeds the less beneficial bacteria in your gut, and that works directly against the good that you're trying to do. Now, are fermented foods safe for essentially everyone? Yes, generally. And beyond the health case, they add extraordinary depth and diversity to the flavor on your plate. But if you have a compromised immune system or a diagnosed inflammatory bowel condition, this is a conversation that you want to have with your practitioner first, since reactions can vary between person to person. Some people, they notice bloating or gas as their gut adjusts to new fermented foods. And so here's my guidance in simple terms. If you feel good, keep going. If you don't, back off and reassess. So which fermented foods reign supreme? Is it kimchi? Is it sauerkraut? Is it yogurt? Well, here's the honest answer. There isn't a definite ranking, and you shouldn't be looking for one. The experts we consulted are aligned on this. Variety is the real strategy. Rotate through milk-based options like yogurt and kefir alongside fiber-based ferments like kimchi and sauerkraut. So that's today's Science Forward starting point, and it sets it up beautifully for the conversation coming up later this hour, where we go even deeper into the postbiotic compounds these fermentation processes actually produce and why that matters more than most people realize. I want you to stick with us. Health Talk America will be right back after this with a special guest.
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4: 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I'm Dr. Adam Brockman, host of Health Talk America, the nation's number one health talk radio show. 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

0: 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I'm Dr. Adam Brockman, and thank you for riding shotgun with us this hour. 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Now, building directly on what we discussed to open the show, fermentation and postbiotics in the gut microbiome, I'm going to bring in a guest who has spent literally decades at the intersection of pharmacy, nutrition, and microbiome science. Please welcome to the program, Dr. Ross Pelton. Dr. Pelton is the Science and Education Director for Essential Formulas Incorporated. He's a pharmacist, a clinical nutritionist, a health educator, and the author of 13 books. Dr. Pelton was named one of the 50 most influential pharmacists in America for his work in natural medicine, and he's widely known by his branded title, The Natural Pharmacist. Dr. Pelton, welcome to Health Talk America. How are you today?
1: 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Always great to be on Health Talk America and Health Talk Radio with you.
0: Great, great, great. I'm glad to have you again. This is always an important conversation. We have a lot of listeners that ask about the gut microbiome. So today, I want to unpack with you something that you call the Dr. O'Hara difference. So, and what actually separates Dr. O'Hara's probiotics from the crowded field of other probiotic products that are lining the store shelves. So let's go ahead and get right into it. Dr. Pelton, we've touched before on Dr. O'Hara's probiotics on previous episodes, but I want to use today's conversation to really dig in. I want you to tell our listeners what makes Dr. O'Hara's probiotics so unique compared to everything else being marketed as a probiotic right now.
1: Yeah. Well, Dr. Brockman, there's a number of topics I'd like to discuss here that each different topic is a different aspect of what makes Dr. O'Hara different than all the other competitors in the probiotic space. But I'd like to start by talking about postbiotic metabolites. That's really the major topic I'd like to discuss, because what we're learning is that the primary job of your beneficial bacteria is to digest or ferment food that you supply them with in your diet and create what we call postbiotic metabolites. And the emerging science is telling us that these postbiotic metabolites are critical health-regulating compounds. They influence every single organ system in your body. So people mistakenly think that the beneficial bacteria are the great regulators of your health. It's not the bacteria directly. It's the compound the bacteria create, these postbiotic metabolites, that are critical health-regulating compounds. So postbiotic metabolites is one big part of the Dr. O'Hara difference.
0: Well, I love that to start the show, that framework, because it immediately tells the listeners this isn't just more bacteria in a pill, so to speak. This is a system. And the systems are exactly what tend to hold up under the clinical, the scientific scrutiny. So let's just take this one at a time, starting with the term that you just dropped there, postbiotic metabolites. If we start there, explain what that postbiotic metabolite is for us in plain language.
1: You bet. Well, there's a lot of different types of postbiotic metabolites. Some of them are called short-chain fatty acids. Many of them are natural antibiotics. They're called antimicrobial peptides. Some of them are antioxidants. Some of them are neurotransmitters. Some of the postbiotic metabolites are actually essential nutrients. All the B vitamins and some of our essential amino acids are made by certain strains of bacteria in your gut microbiome. So there's a wide range of different types of postbiotic metabolites that your bacteria can create if you feed them a healthy diet. And unfortunately, most people are not feeding their bacteria a good healthy diet. And so let's go to the next step, Adam. What your bacteria require are prebiotics. These are the foods that your probiotic or your beneficial bacteria require. And basically, the foods that your beneficial bacteria require are dietary fibers and polyphenols. And these are basically found in fruits and vegetables. So I encourage people to eat a little bit of as many different types of fruits and vegetables daily as possible to get a diversity of these compounds that will support a diversity of your beneficial bacteria thriving, and then they in turn will produce the postbiotic metabolites. So the postbiotic metabolites get produced by the bacteria when they ferment and digest the prebiotics that you supply them in your diet.
0: And, you know, today, you know, we're going to dig into Dr. O'Hara's a little bit different. And if I'm not mistaken, I think you mentioned that there are over 500 postbiotic metabolites in Dr. O'Hara's.
1: That's correct. After 3 to 5 years of fermentation, they created over 500 of these postbiotic metabolites. And I'd like to compare your gut microbiome, which is actually your colon, which is where the gut microbiome really exists. It takes food about 24 to 72 hours to pass through the gut microbiome. And that's the amount of time your beneficial bacteria have to break down the food and produce these postbiotic metabolites, 24 to 72 hours. In Dr. O'Hara's original formula, a 3-year fermentation process, the bacteria have 26,280 hours, 3 years of time, to break down all of the prebiotics they're supplied with. And that's why we get produced over 500 postbiotic metabolites. So no other product in the world that comes close to this.
0: Wow, that's, you know, this is all coming together in this manufacturing process, and I think that's fascinating. So I want you to tell us more about the fermentation itself and how that plays into what makes Dr. O'Hara's different.
1: Sure. Well, fermentation is basically the process whereby bacteria break down organic matter and produce these smaller biologically active compounds that we call postbiotic metabolites. So fermentation takes place naturally in the colon. Dr. O'Hara created an external system in a manufacturing facility, a sterile manufacturing facility, with big fermentation vats that mimic the natural fermentation that takes place in the body. So I think that's really an important point to realize, that Dr. O'Hara's fermentation process is really mimicking the natural processes that go on in the human body. And Dr. O'Hara selected 14 different types of fruits, vegetables, and mushrooms and seaweeds as the prebiotics for his fermentation process. Most people are not consuming a diverse range of prebiotics to support a healthy gut microbiome, but Dr. O'Hara's does it for you.
0: So these specific bacterial strains ferment all 14 prebiotic foods in these large fermentation vats, mimicking that process, and that generates this huge library of 500 postbiotic metabolites. And that's you know, again, this is before you even take the capsule. And that's a remarkable piece of applied science, essentially building a working model of a healthy gut microbiome in this controlled fermentation environment, so that finished product is doing the metabolic work most of our guts are fall short on a lot of the time. And Dr. Pelt, we got to take a short break. But when we come back, we'll get into diversity, the time, and why patience in this fermentation might be one of the most underappreciated ingredients of them all. But before we go, here's a reminder that Dr. O'Hara's probiotics, they're available at Natural Grocers, Sprouts, and other natural health retailers nationwide, as well as online. And folks, I encourage you to follow Dr. O'Hara's probiotics on Facebook and Instagram, and visit essentialformulas.com to find a retailer near you. 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

0: Welcome back to Health Talk America. I'm Dr. Adam Brockman, and we're continuing our conversation today with Dr. Ross Pelton about what he calls the Dr. O'Hara difference. And before the break, we covered postbiotic metabolites, we covered prebiotics in the fermentation process. So Dr. Ross, let's keep building on this conversation. And I want to start with, how does diversity contribute to Dr. O'Hara's, the probiotics and the Dr. hear a difference?
1: Well, thanks, Dr. Brockman. Good questions here. Most people don't understand the importance of diversity in their diet. A healthy gut microbiome has thousands of different species of bacteria. They have different DNA. They require different types of food. And so it's really important for people to consume as many different types of fruits and vegetables daily as possible. And so it's a diversity of foods that creates a healthy gut microbiome. And Dr. O'Hara carefully selected 14 different fruits, vegetables, mushrooms, and seaweeds to provide the dietary fibers and polyphenols, the foods that the beneficial bacteria require so that they can thrive and survive and ultimately produce these postbiotic metabolites. Most people are not eating 6 or 8 or 10 or 12 or 14 different types of fruits and vegetables daily. And in Dr. O'Hara's multi-year fermentation process, they are supplying you with this diversity of food so the bacteria can then create this wide diversity of postbiotic metabolites, over 500 postbiotic metabolites in every dose of Dr. O'Hara's probiotics.
0: And Dr. Pelton, you know, diversity keeps coming up in many of the health conversations that we have, and it absolutely should. You know, we talk about diversity in many areas, including, you know, ecology, investing, and apparently now we need to talk about it in your gut. You know, diversity is that resilience, that microbiome that only knows how to handle two or three food types. That's a very fragile system, and usually comes with chronic type of issues that we now see later on from years of ultra processed foods. And one thing that you're talking about here, that, you know, that 14 distinct fermentation, the inputs, if you will, it's far more robust than one. You know, you're getting that 14 different foods in a sense. And so,

0: I know you mentioned last before the break, we were talking about timing. And again, I just want to reinforce that for our listeners, how the timing figures into all of this.
1: You bet. Time is a big aspect of the Dr. O'Hara difference. In your human body, it takes food anywhere from 24 to 72 hours to pass through the colon before it's eliminated in a bowel movement. So 24 to 72 hours is the amount of time your beneficial bacteria have to ferment the foods that you supply and produce these postbiotic metabolites. In Dr. O'Hara's probiotic production process, the original formula undergoes 3 years of fermentation, which is 26,280 hours, and the professional formula gets an additional 2 years of anaerobic fermentation for a total of 43,800 hours. So you can see there's a vast increase in time in Dr. O'Hara's fermentation production process, which is responsible for creating over 500 postbiotic metabolites.
0: And folks, I want you to sit with that number that he just said for a second. 43,800 hours. And that's, that's obviously not a manufacturing shortcut. That's roughly, like Dr. Pelton said, 5 years. And that's patient, deliberate fermentation before that capsule ever reaches a store shelf. So in a supplement world that, manufacturers are obsessed with speed to market, that kind of time investment is rare, and it tells you something about the philosophy behind Dr. O'Hara's in general, the product and essential formulas, the company. And Dr. Pelton, I just want to continue this. What else contributes to the Dr. O'Hara difference?
1: Sure. Well, there's a number of other things that we can talk about. One of the major differences is the capsule that Dr. O'Hara's probiotics is produced in. It's a patented capsule that is created by a company called Fuji Capsule in Japan. This capsule stays hard in the acid environment in the stomach, and then when it passes into the small intestine, which is a more alkaline pH environment, the capsule dissolves and releases the contents in the small intestine. So Dr. O'Hara's are protected from exposure to gastric or stomach acid. So you can really take it any time of day or night, full stomach, empty stomach, morning, noon, or night. That makes it very user-friendly. And then another factor, Dr. Brockman, is Dr. O'Hara's probiotics are produced in ambient temperature, room temperature. So the bacteria learn to thrive and survive at room temperature. They don't have to be refrigerated. So there's another aspect of the Dr. O'Hara's difference. They're user-friendly. You can throw them in your suitcase or your briefcase when you travel, and they don't need to be refrigerated.
0: Yeah, and that's a great advantage. And I just wanted to touch real briefly that acid survival in the stomach. It's one of the biggest, maybe even the quietest failure points in the probiotic industry. You know, consumers spend good money assuming that these live cultures are reaching their gut intact. And for a lot of the products out there, the honest answer is that most of them simply don't survive that trip. So that release in that small intestine is a very important note here. That delivery system that's engineered specifically around that the stomach acid gauntlet, that's a huge difference. And I know there's so many things to discuss on this topic with Dr. O'Hara, the difference. Dr. Pelton, we got a minute or so before break. Is there anything else about the Dr. O'Hara difference you want listeners to understand?
1: Dr. Brockman, I just want to emphasize to our listeners, stomach acid is anywhere from 10,000 to 100,000 times stronger acidity than the acid level in the small intestine and the colon. Stomach acid is the front line of your immune system. It's designed to kill bacteria and other harmful things that enter through your mouth. So most oral probiotics are going to be decimated when they come into contact with stomach acid. So that's one of the aspects I call the oral probiotic dilemma. The people taking these high-dose oral probiotics, most of them are not surviving.
0: That's why it's so important to discuss these type of topics and get the delivery that is essential for your body. And there's so many studies out there. There's the bacterial strain with 15 years of documented research behind it. There's so many things about Dr. O'Hara's that separates it from the pack. And folks, we got to take a break. And if you're looking to try this for yourself, Dr. O'Hara's probiotics is available at Natural Grocers, Sprouts, and other natural health retailers across the country, and online at EssentialFormulas.com. 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I'm Dr. Adam Brockman. We'll be right back with more from Dr. Ross Pelton on Health Talk America.

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0: back with you on Health Talk America. I'm Dr. Adam Brockman, still joined by Dr. Ross Pelton for Essential Formulas. Dr. Ross, let's round out this conversation with what all these mechanisms actually mean for someone and how they feel day to day. So I want to go back. We were talking about the stomach and the acidity in the stomach. So I want you to continue that for just a moment.
1: Sure. Well, I mentioned that stomach acidity is from 10,000 to 100,000 times stronger acid than the acidity in the small intestine and the colon. And yet a point I want to make, Dr. Brockman, is a healthy gut microbiome is a weakly acidic ecosystem. So in the colon, which is the site of your gut microbiome, optimal environment is weakly acidic, about a pH of 6.2 to 6.8. So I ask people, how do you maintain this weakly acidic condition in the gut microbiome? But it turns out many of the postbiotic metabolites are weakly acidic compounds. And in Dr. O'Hara's probiotics, there's over 100 weakly acidic postbiotic metabolites. So this is why when people take Dr. O'Hara's probiotics and deliver over 100 weekly acidic postbiotic metabolites as a rapid reset for the gut microbiome ecosystem. And when you get a reset in this weekly acidic microbiome, then your beneficial bacteria that reside there can thrive and start to produce the postbiotic metabolites. So that's a critical point for people to realize that one of the big benefits of the Dr. O'Hara's difference are the over 100 weekly acidic postbiotic metabolites that you get in every dose.
0: Dr. Pelton, I want to circle back around to the postbiotic metabolites. What are some of the other functions that we haven't discussed on the postbiotic metabolites and how they perform in the body?
1: Well, I think it's unique that some of our basic essential nutrients, we used to think we got all our nutrition from the food we eat. Now we find that our beneficial bacteria are making some of our essential nutrients. They're making all of the B vitamins, some of our essential amino acids, and they make some of the neurotransmitters. So they're helping with dopamine and some of the other neurotransmitters, gut-brain communication, controlling your moods and regulating how you feel about things and your diet and your appetite. And so there's a lot of signals going from the gut to the brain. And then some of them are antioxidants. We know how important antioxidants are for protecting us against biological aging. So just a wide range of different types of functions of these postbiotic metabolites. And I really think, Dr. Brockman, postbiotic metabolites should be recognized as essential nutrients, just like essential vitamins and minerals and amino acids and essential fatty acids. These postbiotic metabolites are so critical, they are essential for your health. And we can't make our essential vitamins and minerals. Those have to come from our diet. But the postbiotic metabolite, we can't make them either, but your bacteria will make them for you if you feed them well.
0: Mm-hmm. Yeah, absolutely. And this starts to reframe that the entire conversation that we're having. Your gut bacteria aren't just passengers that are riding along, digesting your lunch. They're actively manufacturing those nutrients that your body depends on. And so there's a partnership there. It's not a passive process. It's an essential one, like you mentioned, and it's exactly why feeding that partnership well matters so much. And with that, I think it's so critical to include Dr. O'Hara's probiotics as part of your essential nutrition program. And when people start taking Dr. O'Hara's probiotics, Dr. Pelton, when do they start to feel that difference?
1: Well, that's a good point, Dr. Brockman. We've created something we call the Dr. O'Hara's Reset Challenge. We encourage people to buy a 30-count box of Dr. O'Hara's probiotics and double the dose. The recommended dose is 2 capsules daily. For the Reset Challenge, you take 2 capsules twice a day for a week. Many people, when they take a double dose, 2 capsules twice a day for a week are going to feel the difference. They'll be aware of better elimination, better digestion. We've got studies that show that people taking Dr. O'Hara's have a significant reduction in fatigue, more strength, more energy, more endurance. People feel the difference. So if we can just get people to try it, many people will feel the difference.
0: So, Dr. Pelton, you're confident most people will notice the Dr. O'Hara's difference?
1: Yes. And we've got studies that document that most people are getting substantial improvements. Constipation is a critical problem in America. There's about 28 to 30% of adults and a higher percentage of elderly people have chronic constipation. There was a study with Dr. O'Hara's where college-age women with a long history of chronic constipation took 3 capsules daily for 2 weeks. And at the end of 2 weeks, all these women who were having constipation over a long period of time were now having normal bowel movements. So many people think about Dr. O'Hara's for diarrhea. It's also for constipation. It's a normalizer. It's an adaptogen. It normalizes bowel function.
0: Mm-hmm. And that's an important note. It can go help with either direction there, right, Dr. Pelton? And yeah. Folks, if you'd like to try the Dr. O'Hara's Reset Challenge for yourself, Dr. O'Hara's probiotics are available at Natural Grocers, Sprouts, and other natural health retailers nationwide and online at EssentialFormulas.com. And folks, follow Dr. O'Hara's probiotics on Facebook and Instagram to stay connected with the latest research and product updates. And stay right there. One final segment with Dr. Pelton coming up before we close out this hour of Health Talk America. Something big is happening, and I want you to be the first to know. The Dr. Bob Martin Show, America's number one health talk radio show, has a new name. 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

0: And we are back to close out this hour of Health Talk America. I'm Dr. Adam Brockman, still here with Dr. Ross Pelton discussing the ever-important gut microbiome. And Dr. Pelton, before I let you go, if there's one single thing that you want someone listening right now to remember about the Dr. O'Hara difference, what would it be?
1: Dr. Brockman, the science is telling us that postbiotic metabolites are the new frontier in microbiome science. This is now an explanation of why the beneficial bacteria in your gut microbiome are important, because their job is to produce postbiotic metabolites. It's the postbiotic metabolites that are master health-regulating compounds for every organ system in your body. So that's why it's so important to feed your probiotic or beneficial bacteria well. Diet is the most important regulator of your gut microbiome. And the second important factor is take Dr. O'Hara probiotics on a regular basis to support your gut microbiome ecosystem. But diet cannot be overestimated how important a healthy diet is. And it has to be a diverse diet with a wide range of different types of fruits and vegetables. So try to impress upon people the importance of eating a little bit of as many different types of fruits and vegetables daily as possible to support a healthy gut microbiome.
0: Well, Dr. Ross, thank you so much for your time today in walking our audience through such a well-researched product. This has been a pleasure, and I know our listeners, they're going to walk away with a far deeper understanding of what's actually happening inside a probiotic capsule. And to everyone listening, if you want to try what we discussed today, Dr. O'Hara's probiotics are available at natural grocers, Sprouts, and other natural health retailers across the country, and online at essentialformulas.com. 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And as always, this is exactly the kind of conversation we love having on this program, connecting that real science to real everyday decisions about your health. 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Thank you for spending this hour with us. 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
2: I'm Dr. Anthony Lizerwitz, and this is Climate Connections. Iowa, Kansas, Nebraska, and Oklahoma have long been considered the heart of Tornado Alley. But Illinois, which historically averages about 50 tornadoes per year, recorded about 200 in just the first half of this year. And in Mississippi, 8 tornadoes hit on a single night in May. Events like this can leave people wondering if climate change is increasing the risk of tornadoes. But Jeff Trapp, a professor of atmospheric sciences at the University of Illinois, says the answer is uncertain. Data show that tornadoes are getting more frequent in areas east of the Great Plains.
3: Mississippi and Alabama, Tennessee and Kentucky really pop up, and even southern Illinois and southern Indiana.
2: And clusters of tornadoes are becoming more common.
3: On the days that tornadoes do form, there tend to be more tornadoes.
2: But Trapp says what's driving these changes remains an open question. A warmer atmosphere can fuel strong thunderstorms, which are critical for tornado formation. But tornadoes also require certain wind conditions, and how climate change is affecting those is much more complex. So scientists are still working to understand the links between global warming and these dangerous events. Climate Connections is produced by the Yale Center for Environmental Communication. To learn more about climate change, visit climateconnections.org.
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1: Hey y'all, Merle here. Good news. For once my neighbors is jealous of me. You want to know why? Because my grass is growing and looking green, and I can sit on my sofa out in the front yard, and I don't even have to overwater it anymore. You know how I did it? I listened to Damn Water Boys on the Water Zone every Thursday night on KCIA. Well, I got me a smart controller, and now it waters at night, and my yard looks darn tootin'. No more sneaking around and hooking up my hose to my neighbor's spigot in the middle of the night, and his dog won't bite me anymore. And you can do it too. Listening is easier than ever. KCAA is now screaming online.
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1: Five deaths from bacteria you can't see. 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Okay, let's go ahead and get moving with this week's health headlines.

0: First up, we have a cancer discovery that's hiding in plain sight. Researchers at Weizmann Institute of Science just revealed something remarkable. Sildenafil, the active ingredient in Viagra, may actually help stop certain cancers from spreading. The study shows it blocks cancer cells from accessing the cholesterol they depend on to migrate through the body. Scientists inhibit an enzyme called PDE5 that boosts a signaling molecule and effectively starves the cancer cells, the tumor cells, from fuel. Researchers are now floating the idea of pairing Viagra-like drugs with cholesterol-lowering medications as a genuine anti-metastasis strategy. So here's what I think. This is a textbook example of why we track research so closely on this program. A drug that's built for one purpose reveals a completely unrelated superpower decades later. It's early and it's observational data at this stage, so nobody should be self-medicating off a headline, but keep an eye on this one. I think we'll be talking about it again. Next up, and this one should demand your attention, health officials in Louisiana are sounding the alarm after flesh-eating bacteria has now been linked to 5 deaths. This bacteria lives in warm coastal and brackish water, and it can enter your body through even the smallest cut or scrape. And once inside, it can move with terrifying speed, sometimes requiring emergency surgery or amputation just to stop it. So my take, and I say this without trying to alarm you unnecessarily, prevention is simple here. Any open cut, a fresh tattoo or a piercing, stay out of warm coastal salt water until it's fully healed. Handling raw shellfish, glove up if your skin's broken. And if you notice rapidly spreading redness, swelling, or severe pain after any water exposure, don't wait. Go to the ER immediately. With this one, hours matter. Next up, a fascinating wrinkle in family health. A massive study that spans over 5 million families finds that birth order may actually shape your disease risk. Firstborns appear to carry higher risk for things like ADHD and allergic conditions. Secondborns show elevated risk for gastrointestinal issues and substance use struggles later in life. And researchers point to shifting parental attention, the sibling age gaps, and even shared household microbiome exposure as possible drivers. So my thoughts, don't overread this one. Birth order is one thread in a much bigger tapestry. It's not destiny, but in a fascinating reminder that the environment inside a household, from routines to the bacteria that we're swapping around, shapes our kids in ways that we're only starting to measure. Next up, and this is one I want you to actually act on. New research shows 3 specific fully modifiable habits may delay the onset of dementia by up to 13 years. And we're talking consistent physical activity, quality sleep, and strong social engagement. 13 years. That's not a pharmaceutical breakthrough sitting in a lab somewhere waiting on an FDA approval. That's movement and rest and relationships that are available to you starting the moment you turn off this broadcast. And if you take one thing from this entire hour, let it be this. Get moving. Protect your sleep. Stay connected to people who matter to you. That combination may be doing more for your long-term cognitive health than anything sitting in your medicine cabinet. And last, we got, and this one should surprise a lot of people, new research suggests melatonin, the supplement most of us associate purely with sleep, may also help manage chronic pain. And early findings point to a role in modulating pain signaling and inflammation, well beyond its familiar job regulating your circadian rhythm. And researchers are cautious on this. This is early stage work, but it's opening a completely new conversation about a supplement millions of people already have sitting in a drawer at home. So it's remarkable when something we thought we fully understood shows us a second, entirely different mechanism or a benefit. Just like we discussed with our first headline today with a pharmaceutical. And this time we're talking about a supplement. So if you're managing chronic pain, this is a great question to bring to your practitioner. It's not a green light to start experimenting solo, but a legitimate new avenue worth exploring. So that's your health headlines rundown, an unexpected cancer fight, a dangerous warning from the Louisiana waters, a surprising family health wrinkle, and a 13-year brain health opportunity. And finally, a sleep aid that may double as pain relief. Five different stories, one common thread. The more you know, the more control you actually have over your own health. Okay, folks, we got a full hour ahead of us. 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We'll be back in just a moment with more ways that you can take charge of your wellness. 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

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I'm Dr. Adam Brockman, and if you're just tuning in mid-hour, no worries. 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Now, I want to address something that's been flooding our inbox and our phone lines lately, because the volume of questions on this one topic has caught my attention. Over and over, week after week, listeners are asking us about peptides. What are they? Are they safe? Why does it seem like everyone from biohackers to bodybuilders to your neighbor at the gym suddenly has an opinion on them? So today, let's slow down and give you a real grounded synopsis of what peptides actually are. And that's with no hype, just the facts. So let's go ahead and start with the basics. A peptide at its core is simply a short chain of amino acids. And those are the building blocks of protein, and they're linked together. Where proteins are typically long, complex chains that are folded into elaborate 3D type of structures, peptides are shorter, they're simpler chains, and sometimes just a handful of amino acids that are strung together. And your body actually produces peptides naturally, and we're talking about all day, every day. Insulin, for example, is a peptide hormone. Glucagon is a peptide. Many of the signaling molecules that your cells use to communicate with one another are, technically speaking, peptides. So the concept itself isn't new or exotic. It's fundamental human biology. What's changed recently is our ability to identify and study specific peptides for targeted therapeutic purposes. And that's really what's driving this explosion of interest and, frankly, an explosion of marketing. So let's talk about the categories, because peptides as a blanket term covers a wide range of applications, and lumping them all together is where a lot of public confusion comes from. The first category I want to talk about, and probably the most well-known right now because of its cultural moment, is the GLP-1 class, medications like semaglutide. These are peptide-based medications that mimic a naturally occurring gut hormone involved in blood sugar regulation and appetite signaling. They've become enormously popular for both diabetes management and weight loss. And there's substantial, well-documented clinical trial data that's behind them. These are FDA-approved medications. They're prescribed and they're monitored by physicians with known side effects that have profiles, and also there's dosing protocols. And when people say peptides casually in conversation these days, this is often unknowingly the category that they're actually referencing. The second category is what is often called the growth hormone category, and the peptides like CJC1295 and Ipamorelin. These are designed to stimulate your own pituitary gland and tell it to release more of your body's natural growth hormone rather than introducing synthetic growth hormone directly. Interest in this category centers on the potential benefits for lean muscle mass, recovery, sleep quality, and general vitality. In particular, as we age and as our natural growth hormone production declines. And I want to be clear on this, though, that this category exists in a much murkier regulatory space. Some of these are available through compounding pharmacies with a prescription, and others are sold online with essentially no oversight whatsoever. And that distinction matters enormously for your safety.
The third category that I want to discuss, and it's getting a lot of buzz, is peptides that are marketed for tissue repair and recovery. BPC-157 is the name that you'll hear most often in this category. It's been studied largely in animal models so far, and it's for its potential benefits relating to gut healing and tendon and ligament repair and general tissue recovery after injury. So we have athletes and active individuals that have taken a real interest in this one. And here's the honest truth here. Human clinical data is still quite limited, and the FDA has actually placed BPC-157 on a list of substances that compounding pharmacies are restricted from producing. And it's precisely because the safety, the data, it just isn't there in humans, and it's not where it needs to be yet. And then there's this fourth, it's a smaller category that's worth mentioning. It's peptides that are being explored for cognitive function, and the immune modulation, and even skin health. And this is genuinely, it's in its early stage territory. It's far less human data on this one as well. So to wrap this up, why the sudden explosion in public interest? Well, a few real forces are converging here. The success and the visibility of GLP-1 medications has made peptide therapy a mainstream household phrase almost overnight. Then we have social media and wellness influencers that have amplified these anecdotal success stories at a volume that outpaces the actual clinical research. And there's a growing distrust of the one-size-fits-all medical model that has pushed people toward more targeted, seemingly more natural biological interventions, even though, ironically, synthesizing a peptide in a lab is about as far from naturally occurring as the pharmaceutical science gets. Now, let's talk about safety, because this is the most important part of today's conversation. Peptides exist on a wide spectrum of regulatory oversight. On one end, you have FDA-approved medications like the GLP-1 drugs that are manufactured under strict quality control with dosing backed by large clinical trials. On the other end, you have peptides that are purchased online, sometimes labeled explicitly for research purposes only. And that's supposed to mean that they are not intended, legally or safety-wise, for human consumption at all. So there's no quality control, no verified purity, no guarantee that what's in the vial matches what's on the label. So that gap is enormous, and it's where I want every listener to exercise real caution. If you're considering any peptide therapy, the very first step should be a conversation with a knowledgeable practitioner. Ideally, one specifically experienced in peptide therapies, because this is a rapidly evolving field and not every general practitioner is up to speed on it. So ask directly where the peptide is sourced from, whether it's compounded or through a licensed, regulated pharmacy, and what monitoring, the blood work, the follow-up visits will be part of your protocol. If a source can't answer those questions clearly, that's a serious red flag. So here I'd encourage healthy skepticism toward any peptide that's being marketed with a sweeping miracle-level claim, you know, reverse aging, melt fat overnight, build muscle without effort. So here's the bottom line for everyone who's been sending in these questions. Peptides are not inherently dangerous, and they're not a magic bullet either. They're a interesting, evolving area of medicine that spans everything from decades proven FDA-approved therapies to speculative, unregulated compounds with real safety unknowns. The category itself isn't the issue. It's the specific peptide, its source, its regulatory status, and the qualifications of whoever is guiding your use of it. That's where you need to determine whether this is a smart health decision or a gamble. So that's our peptide primer for today. We've got a lot more ground to cover this hour. I want you to stay with us. Health Talk America, we'll be right back after this.
I'm Dr. Adam Brockman, host of Health Talk America, the nation's number one health talk radio show. 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Something big is happening, and I want you to be the first to know. The Dr. Bob Martin Show, America's number one health talk radio show, has a new name. 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Same

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I'm Dr. Adam Brockman. If you've got a health question that's burning a hole in your pocket, our line is open right now at 800-606-8822. 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Before we move into today's health alternative of the week, I want to take a few minutes to talk about something I use myself and I recommend often, and that's a hair solution known as Lock Lab. Here's something most people don't realize about hair loss, and it changed how I think about prevention. Research that's published and archived through the National Institute of Health has shown that by the time hair thinning becomes visibly obvious to you or anyone around you, you may have already lost as much as 50% of the hair density in that area. 50%. Let that sink in for a second. Hair loss, it's not a sudden event. It's a slow, a quiet process that's already well underway long before your eyes catch up to what's actually happening on your scalp. That's exactly why I don't want to wait for a mirror to tell me that there's a problem. And it's exactly why I personally use and recommend Lock Lab as a proactive, a preventative step. And it can also be a reactive one. Lock Lab is built around ingredients with lots of research behind them for supporting healthy hair follicles, improving scalp environment, and helping maintain the density that you already have. Rather than scrambling to try to win back what's already gone once thinning becomes visible. I like recommending Lock Lab specifically because prevention is so much more achievable than reversal when it comes to hair health. Once a follicle has been dormant long enough, bringing it back into an active growth cycle becomes a much steeper uphill climb. And Lock Lab can do that as well, but supporting the follicle early, while it's still active, just gradually weakening, is a completely different, it's a far more winnable fight. And that's the entire philosophy behind starting a routine like Lock Lab before you think that you need it, not after the fact. And if you notice any early changes, a little bit more hair in the shower drain, a hairline that looks a little different in photos than it did a few years back, or a part that seems just slightly wider than it used to be, please don't talk yourself out of it or wait for it to become undeniable. Because based on the research we discussed, undeniable might already mean 50% gone. Get ahead of it now. 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

With back-to-school season in full swing and classrooms turning into germ-sharing petri dishes practically overnight, this week's health alternative is timely. It's clear nasal sprays. If you've got kids or grandkids, or you work anywhere near a school building, you already know exactly what I'm talking about. That first wave of sniffles, the congestion, and low-grade colds that seem to sweep through every classroom within the first few weeks back. It's practically a rite of passage at this point, and most families just brace for it and ride it out. But there's a simple, a low-cost habit worth building into your routine before that first wave hits, and it starts with your nose. Clear is a saline nasal spray that's formulated with xylitol, and the mechanism behind it is very elegant. Xylitol has been shown to help prevent bacteria in the irritants from adhering to the tissues lining your nasal passages, which means it's working to support your body's natural defense system right at the point of entry, rather than just treating symptoms after congestion has already set in. Think of your nasal passages as your front door to your entire respiratory system. And a huge percentage of what makes kids sick at school arrives through exactly that same doorway. Whether it's the shared crowns, a sneeze two desks over, or a doorknob touched by 40 different hands before recess. And what I like about recommending Clear specifically for back to school season is simple, and it's low risk, and it's easy to incorporate into a daily routine. A quick spray in the morning before drop off, another after school pickup if your child's been in that germ heavy environment all day, and you've built a simple, a non-drowsy, it's a drug-free layer of protection into an already hectic routine. It's gentle enough for regular use, and it doesn't carry the grogginess or the rebound congestion that some over-the-counter decongestants can cause with that frequent use. And this matters because this isn't a one-and-done type of product. It's meant to become part of your daily routine and daily rhythm through the riskiest weeks of the school year. And I'd also like to point out that Clear isn't just for kids. Teachers, the bus drivers, the cafeteria staff, and honestly, any parent who's about to spend the next several weeks living inside a household with a sniffling five-year-old, this applies to you too. Building this into your own morning routine alongside your child's is a smart, it's a low-effort way to protect the whole household, not just the one heading out the door to class. So if your household is bracing for that inevitable, the first month of school, the cold cycle, consider adding Clear to your morning routine before the sniffles even start, rather than reaching for it once everyone's already miserable. It's a small daily habit now that can mean fewer missed school days, fewer missed work days, and a much calmer season for your entire household. You can learn more and find their full product line at clear.com. 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Again, that's X-L-E-A-R.com. That's Clear Nasal Sprays, our health alternative of the week, a small, simple habit that could save your household a rough few weeks this season. We've got a lot more ahead this hour. Stay with us. Health Talk America returns right after this break.

0: I'm Reba McEntire. In life, you'll hear a lot of people tell you that you can do anything you want. I'm here to tell you that's true. Since I was a little girl, I dreamed of becoming a successful singer and entertainer. It took a lot of hard work, dedication, and perseverance to find my success, but it was worth it. I never gave up on my dreams. Remember, you can never have a dream come true until you've had a dream. This message is brought to you by the U.S. Air Force.
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I'm Dr. Adam Brockman. 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Now it's time for our health mystery of the week. This one connects directly back to something we mentioned in our health headlines earlier this hour, because sometimes the scariest mysteries aren't hiding in some remote corner of the world. They're hiding in warm coastal water, and it's close enough for any of us to wade right into. So here's the mystery. How does a single afternoon at the beach, a simple wade through warm coastal water, turn into a life-threatening medical emergency within hours? That's exactly the questions doctors in Louisiana have been racing to answer as officials there confirm flesh-eating bacteria has now been linked to 5 deaths in the region. The culprit has a name that sounds almost too clinical for what it actually does. Vibrio vulnificus. It's a naturally occurring bacteria that lives in warm coastal and brackish waters, the kind that you'll find along much of the Gulf Coast, especially as ocean temperatures climb through the warmer months. Under normal circumstances, this bacteria exists quietly, doing what marine bacteria do, posing no threat to anyone who isn't directly exposed to it in a specific, a vulnerable way. But here's what happens, and here's where the mystery deepens. Vibrio vulnificus doesn't need much of an opening to cause devastating harm. And we're talking a small cut, a minor scrape, even a fresh tattoo or a piercing that hasn't fully healed. Any tiny break in the skin barrier becomes a doorway. And once this bacteria gets past that barrier and into soft tissue or into the bloodstream, it can move with a speed that stuns emergency room physicians. Doctors describe the progression like this. What begins as a localized redness and swelling, something that might look at first glance like a fairly ordinary infected cut, can within just hours transform into what's clinically known as necrotizing fasciitis. That's the medical term behind the frightening nickname flesh-eating bacteria, and it describes tissue destruction that speeds and spreads along these facial planes beneath the skin faster than the immune system or even antibiotics can always keep pace with. And in the most severe cases, surgeons are forced into emergency procedures, sometimes amputation, purely to stop the spread before it reaches vital organs or the bloodstream and can go system-wide. So why now? Why does this cluster? Why this level of concern? Part of the answer lies in the water temperature. Vibrio bacteria thrive specifically in warm water, and as the coastal water temperatures climb during this peak summer months, bacterial concentrations can rise right along with them. Combine that with how many people are in the water during these same weeks, the swimming, the wading, the fishing, the handling fresh caught shellfish, and you have set up the conditions where exposure risk, it quietly climbs even though the water looks and often feels completely unremarkable. There's also a particularly important detail in this mystery that I want every listener to hear. People with compromised immune systems or liver diseases or diabetes face a significantly higher risk of severe complications if infected. For these individuals, exposure that might cause only mild illness in a healthy adult can become life-threatening far more quickly. Now, here's the resolution to this mystery, because unlike a lot of health scares, this one comes with a clear, actionable answer.
If you have any open wound, however small, avoid warm coastal salt water and brackish water entirely until it's fully healed. That includes fresh tattoos and piercings. Treat them exactly like an open wound because that's what they are. If you're handling raw shellfish, in particular oysters, wear protective gloves if you have any break in your skin, since Vibrio can also be contracted through consumption of raw or undercooked shellfish, not just through water exposure. And this is the piece that could genuinely save a life. If you notice rapidly spreading redness, swelling, warmth, or severe pain at a wound site following any water or shellfish exposure, do not wait to see if it improves on its own. Get to an emergency room immediately and specifically mention potential Vibrio exposure to the medical team, since when it's found early, aggressive antibiotic treatment improves the outcome, while delaying it can be catastrophic. So the mystery solved. This isn't some exotic or unpredictable threat lurking in far-off waters. This is a naturally occurring bacteria thriving under very specific, well-understood conditions that becomes dangerous only when it finds a way past the skin's natural defenses. Understanding these conditions, the warm water, the open skin, the immune vulnerability, is exactly what turns a frightening headline into a manageable, avoidable risk. That's our health mystery of the week. Knowledge, as always, is your best protection. And now you have it. We've got one more segment to go this hour. Stay with us. Health Talk America will be right back.

0: 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Something big is happening, and I want you to be the first to know. 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

0: And that brings us to the close of this hour of Health Talk America. I'm Dr. Adam Brockman, and what an hour of ground we covered together. We opened with our health headlines. We're talking about an unexpected cancer-fighting discovery hiding inside a decades-old medication. We talked about a fascinating wrinkle in family health that's tied to birth order. An encouraging 13-year window on delaying dementia through movement, sleep, and connection. And a surprising new look at melatonin's potential role in pain management. From there, we tackled the flood of questions you've been sending us on peptides, breaking down exactly what they are, where the real science stands, and why source and oversight matter more than the peptide itself. We talked hair loss prevention and that sobering research showing you may already have lost 50% of your hair density before you ever notice any thinning in the mirror. We highlighted Clear as our health alternative of the week, right on time for sniffle season. And we closed out with our health mystery, tracing exactly how a small cut in a warm afternoon in coastal water can turn into a medical emergency, and exactly what you can do to prevent it. That's a lot of ground, but if you notice, it all circles back to the same idea we return to again and again on this program. The gap between surprised by a problem and prepared for a problem is almost always knowledge. Whether it's noticing your hairline early, recognizing a wound that's spreading too fast, or understanding what's actually in that new peptide you've been so curious about, the people who ask questions early are the people who get ahead of the problem every single time. So here's today's health tip, and it ties directly back into everything we just discussed. Do a real skin check this week, not a glance in passing, an actual deliberate look. Check any cuts, scrapes, or healing tattoos and piercings for redness that seems to be spreading faster than it should. Take a real look at your hairline in the part, not just in the bathroom mirror, but in a well-lit photo, since photos often reveal little changes your eyes gloss right over day to day. The small, the deliberate checks like this, they take less than 5 minutes, and they're exactly the kind of habit that catches problems while they're still small and manageable, rather than after they become undeniable. Thank you so much for spending this hour with us, for calling in, for writing in, and for trusting us with your questions and your curiosity. That trust means everything to us, and we don't take it lightly. 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Until next time, this has been Health Talk America. Take care of yourselves, take care of each other, and we'll see you again soon.
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5: From the Bureau of Economic Geology, this is Earth Day. The greatest environmental disaster in American history lasted for 8 years and displaced more than 3 million people. What was it? The Dust Bowl, which refers both to this event and the place where it happened, some 100 million acres in Kansas, Colorado, Oklahoma, New Mexico, and Texas. This area normally sees just 20 inches of rain a year. High winds from the Rocky Mountains roll across it. Summers bring scorching heat. Winters bring Arctic blasts from Canada. Explorers called it the Great American Desert and avoided it. But in the late 1800s, agents from the government, eager to push development westward, rebranded it the Great Plains. Anyone with an $18 filing fee could stake a homestead. People came in droves and found an ocean of native grasses. These grasses had developed to withstand the prairie's harsh conditions. Over thousands of years, they created the topsoil, held it in place against the wind, and trapped moisture to withstand periodic droughts. But to inexperienced farmers, it just looked like grass. They burned it or plowed it under and planted wheat and other crops. Grain production soared and the expansion seemed a success. Over the next 50 years, millions more settlers arrived. Then, in 1929, the Great Depression hit. Grain prices collapsed. Worse, in 1931, the rain stopped. What followed was a disaster of epic proportions, which we'll cover in our next installment on the Dust Bowl. I'm Scott Tinker.
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9: Father, in the name of Jesus, we thank you today. We thank you for your presence. We thank you for your spirit. We thank you for the blood that covers our soul, our heart, and our mind, and our spirit. We thank you for the will of the Lord being done. We thank you for the anointing. We thank you for rebuking every spirit of poverty, for every spirit of infirmity. We come against every spirit of sickness today. We pray in the name of Jesus that our minds, our souls, our spirits, and our bodies will be healed from every infirmity that is not for your glory. For we know, Lord, that you want to get the glory out of our lives. Help us to allow you to do that. In the name of the Father, the Son, and the Holy Spirit. In Jesus' name, amen. God bless you. Go with me to the book of James. James chapter 4. The topic of the message is, get in the will of God. Get in the will of God. A lot of times we go through things because we declare that we're Christians, but we're not in the will of God. A lot of things we think is the will of God is not the will of God. If you get in the Word, you'll learn and study and you'll know the will and the directions of God in every sense of the Word. I'm remembering back over in the book of Aaron where they started to build the temple. And how everybody kept coming up against them about rebuilding the temple in Jerusalem. But when Haggai the prophet came and got with the Jews, they said that they were the servants of the living God and that they were rebuilding the temple in Jesus' name. Even after they sent all the letters rebelling and sending letters to the kings and saying it shouldn't be done, and they reminded them of how the temple was destroyed before, they didn't stop building. Because God had sent the prophet to them, and the prophet, the scripture says, got right down in the dirt with them and began to help them to rebuild the temple. Here's where you at. And the first verse reads this way. Where do war and fights come from? Come from among you. Do they not come from your desire for pleasure and that the war in your members? You lust and do not have. You murder and covet and cannot obtain. You fight wars, yet you do not have, because you do not ask. My God. The conflict within us is between our sinful desires for pleasure and the desires for God's will, an attitude that the Holy Spirit has placed within us. Look at here now. All right? Now, I want us to look over here. Actually, let's continue here. We're on verse 3. You ask and do not receive because you ask amiss, that you may spend it on your pleasure. Adulteress, do you not know that friendship with the world is an enemy with God? Whoever therefore wants to be a friend of the world make himself an enemy of God. Or do you think that the scripture said in vain, the spirit who dwells in you yearn jealousy? But he gave more grace, therefore he said, God resists the proud but give grace to the humble. They speak of our style of dressing. I remember how they dressed it when I was growing up. Holiness of hell is what they said at each time, none of the most high. And how that no matter how the people outside of the church and outside of fellowshipping with Christ, those that declared that they were not a Christian, the way that they went about doing things was against the doctrine of Christ that was taught to us. The way that they style of dressing was not acceptable to us. But in this day and time, the way that they dress in church is the way they dress in the world. It's acceptable. We want their style. We want to look like them. We want to be like them instead of being like Christ. Holiness or hell. Hallelujah. Get in the will of God. It's holiness or hell. Hallelujah. Glory to God. It's holiness or hell. There's no way around it. You see, God didn't change. God doesn't change. The requirements that he has for you and me have never changed. They're the same today, tomorrow, and forever. And you can't change God. But God can change you. Hallelujah. Wonderful Savior. Glory to God. I feel something in my spirit here now. I want you to understand that I've listened to great, wonderful Christian singers. And they are the beautiful singers you could ever want to hear. But when they start trying to rap like the world and bringing that into the church, they're out of the will of God. That is not God's will that you pattern yourself at the worldly adventures and worldly lusts. It is God's will that we continue on the path of righteousness, not wavering off of the path. We've wavered off of the path of righteousness. We believe in praise service before we believe in a testimony. I recall and I enjoyed it so much, a testimony service, because a lot of times this let other people know that you were going through something similar to what they were going through. Yeah, but then you told how God brought you out. It wasn't always the preacher that needs to touch the folk. It's just the folk need to touch each other. somebody would give a testimony on one side and it would help the sister cross on the other side. And her encouragement would grow and she would know what she's dealing with is she's not just the only one. And then she knew and or he knew that God could deliver. The whole book of Psalms and David's story is to tell you how God can and did and will deliver. How God can and must and going to set you free. How God will bring you out. It's holiness or hell. Get in the will of God. And one thing about it, and let's go on down here to verse 7. Therefore, submit to God, resist the devil, and he will flee from you. Draw near to God, and he will draw near to you. The devil is going to always bring a menu. He's going to always serve up a menu you have never seen. He knows that something on that menu is going to catch your spirit. But you have to be, as Jesus said, that no man should serve. There can only be one man to serve, and that was God. Jesus told the devil that. Get thee behind me, Satan. And Jesus has given us the authority to resist him. He has given us the spirit to resist him. He gave it to Job. And that is one of the saddest stories you could ever read. But every time he thought he was at his wit's end, the Holy Ghost stepped in and encouraged him. I was listening to a program and they were telling people about how not to be depressed as a Christian and how not to be sad. Let me explain something to you. Jesus said, I go to my Father's house, but I'm not going to leave you comfortless. The Holy Ghost is a comforter. The Holy Ghost will not let you be encouraged. If you get it in you right, and the Holy Ghost live in you right, you ain't going to never be discouraged nor dismayed. Because the Spirit of God will keep you uplifted. But if you draw nigh to him, he will draw nigh to you. You got to learn how to have a praise in your spirit. What's that song she sang? If there's a praise in the temple, there's a praise in the house. How about if there's a praise in you, there's a praise in your house. If there's a praise in you, there's a praise in your house. If you get in the way and get in the habit of saying, thank you, Jesus. Turn over at night in the middle of your sleep and say, thank you, Jesus. Get up in the morning, go into the coffee pot and say, thank you for another day. When you get that praise in you, instead of waiting until you get to the temple to praise God, you're not going to be discouraged because the Holy Ghost is going to lift your mind, your heart, your soul, and your spirit. You ain't going to need nobody to do that. It's holiness of hell. Get in the will of God. When you find that there, as the song said, Jesus is all I need. He's all that you need. He satisfies and joy he supplies. Life would be worthless without him. All things in Jesus I found. And when you come to the place of that understanding, you ain't going to need nothing to keep you going, nothing to keep you uplifted, but the thought of Jesus. When he come into your mind, he will cause your spirit to jump. He will cause your spirit to stir up when he get in your mind. Now, once you get him in your mind and in your heart, the comforter never leaves you despondent nor dismayed, because he always has an answer. Jesus left him here for you. He gave him to you. You just got to receive the finished work that was done on the cross. Thank God for the blood. Let's go on down. He said, draw nigh to God and he will draw near to you. Clean your hands, you sinner, and purify your heart, you double-minded. Your heart. It's like somebody cuts you off and you want to get out of your car and go straighten them out. But you know in your heart that is not the right thing to do. Plus, you know the repercussion. You know the repercussion. If you get out and start a fight with somebody, you going to jail. So because of the repercussion, you won't do it. Well, now you take that same repercussion. If you don't do what God leads and directs you to do, and if you don't live it the way God wants you to live it, you going to hell. Now think about the repercussion. The repercussion is the eternal fire. If you think about the repercussion of what your actions are, a lot of things you won't do. Only time you don't do certain things because you know it'll get you locked up. See, the Bible said guard your mouth. A lot of times you say stuff to people you shouldn't even say it. You offend them in ways you should not have done it. And then you wonder why certain things come up on you, because you see, he said it's better to hang a milestone around your neck than offend the least of his little ones. Come on. Lamentate and moan, weep. Let your laughter be turned to moaning and your joy to gloom. Humble yourself in the sight of the Lord and he will lift you up. Uh-oh. When you submit to God and accept the idea that he is it, he is all you need, is you and Jesus now. And when you do that, God can do what needs to be done for you and in you. Not your lustful desires, not your pleasures, but what he knows that you need, because he knows what you need before you ask. Bible said, why are you on your knees praying? He sends an angel on the run. Now that's if you praying in the will of God. Getting up, getting mad because he didn't do it the way you wanted to do it, because it wasn't the will of God. Get in the will of God. We're going to jump down to verse 13. Come now, you who say today or tomorrow we will go to such and such a city, spend a year there and buy and sell and make a profit. Whereas you do not know what will happen tomorrow. For what is your life? It is even a vapor that appears for a little time and then vanishes. Instead, you ought to say, if the Lord's will, we shall live and do this or that. If it's the Lord's will. How many times have you asked for the will of God? How many times have you asked the Lord to put you in his will? It's one thing to say, I'm a Christian. It's another thing to live and walk in the will of God. Things can be going well, but that don't mean you're in the will of God. A lot of times, look at Job, things were going so bad, but yet he was in the will of God. When they stoned Paul, he was in the will of God. When Saul was chasing David, both of them was in the will of God. It was the will of God to bring about these different trials and bumps and knocks to make them strong. He made David a strong king. It was God's will that he took the anointing from Saul. He knew when he did it that Saul was going to turn a flip. This he knew. But it was God's will that the anointing be placed upon David. You see, let's go back to where the blind man was. And I know you've heard me say this many times, because it was befuddling when his disciples asked him, who sinned? Why is this person going through this? Why is he born blind? What did his parents do? Oh, they must be the worstest sinners in the world. They're the worstest devils we've ever encountered. But Jesus said that it was not because of their sin, but it was for his glory. Now, what are you saying? Get the will of God and the glory of God. Doesn't make sense to you nor anybody else. You're sick now You're on a bed of affliction. You're in the hospital. You're struggling to breathe. You're struggling to see. You're struggling to eat. You're going through all kind of things. But is this God's way of making and molding you and shaping you and bringing you into His will? Have you submitted to the will of God? Have you said, Lord, not my will, but thy will be done? I believe that you died and rose on the third day, and that you sit on the right-hand side of the Father. Lord, is this your will? Or am I rebelling against your will? If this is in your will, then God will bring about a peace in your spirit with assurance. He will give you assurance knowing that He is going to deliver you. Instead of creating chaos in your own mind and spirit, get in the will of God. And in the will of God, you will have peace. When them men kept coming and talking to Job, he had such peace. He didn't get riled up until he went to Jesus questioning him. But while they was consistently coming to him trying to resolve it and figure it out what was going on, God had gave him a peace about the situation. Now, knowing that you're in the will of God and that the will of God is working on you, then you will come to a peace and there will be no chaos nor torment in your spirit. Get in the will of God is holiness of Him. The will of God is the strangest thing you will ever encounter. It talks of the mysteries of God, but the will of God for your life, you cannot fathom what His will is. We spend more time doing what we want to do and the way we want to do it rather than seeking the will of God. Over back there when they was building the temple, and Haggai got to the Jews and began to push them and let them know that it was the will of God to rebuild the temple in Jerusalem. They were consistently being pushed back by the other people that wanted to get involved and wanted, because there was one set that wanted to come and help them. And they told them, no, you can't help us. And then you have the audacity, they began to write letters to different kings and having to get approval for them to do this, and they consistently went against the rebuilding of the temple. But when God sent the prophet, He sent the prophet and gave them assurance that this is what I want. I stopped by to tell you that you need to seek the will of God. It's holiness of Him. Seek the will of God. Not your way, not nobody else's opinion, no one else's ideas, but the will of God. And the glory of God will manifest itself through you and to others, that they will see that the God that you serve is the one that has brought things out right for you. You see, when God does it, everybody notices it. Everybody sees it. Your enemies will walk up and tell you, there's a change in you. Things have gotten better for you. Your enemy will get glad for you when it's done in the will of God. But when you buck the grain and you're going to do things your way, you will not accomplish anything. I do different things, and a lot of times I have different projects, and I'm fiddling with it, and it don't seem to just keep coming out right. I stop a minute and say, now, Lord, I don't know what I'm doing wrong, but I need your help to get this right. And I don't know where the Spirit shows me and directs me how to do it. You have to come to the place to allow the Spirit to assist you. Allow the Spirit to help you. Stop and ask God for His help. Ask Him for His will in every situation. It's not about what you want. And it's not about the way you see it should be done. But it's about the will of God, because once you accepted Him as your Savior, once you do that, if you haven't, you need to accept Him as your Savior. You need to say, Lord, I'm a sinner. I'm a wretch undone, but forgive me. Wash me. Clean me up. Then you ask Him for His will. Lord, what is your will? A lot of people are going to churches and they're not in the right church. They're not accomplishing nothing. They're not receiving nothing. And they're not being delivered because they're in the wrong place. They're not in the will of God. They're not where God wants them to be. I'm not talking about spiritually. I'm talking about where He wants them to be, what church He wants them to be in, what place He wants them to go. When they're in the service, they have an exact spot that they want you to stand in. They give you an assigned bed that they want you to sleep in. They give you assigned drawers for your clothes to go in. Everything is orderly with God. God is not out of order. He's in order. But in you out of order because you don't want to get into the will of God, so you are out of order. Sometimes people run from one church to another. When they run into a church that preaches the truth and tells them the truth, they don't want to be there. They want to go somewhere where somebody tells them, all right, I had an experience. A lady said that her pastor told her that her lifestyle was okay. Now, her being LBG, he told her her lifestyle was okay. Now, the Bible said he that when his souls are wise, I'm quite sure he said that in order to keep her coming to the church, in order feeling that she would be consistently coming and that the word of God would find her and do what needs to be done. See? Now, some people would have said he shouldn't have said that or shouldn't have told her that. He that is when his souls are wise. Sure, he could have tore her down. He could have took the scripture and whooped her from one end to the other. But what good would that have done? None. Because the will of God, if he said it was love that is drawing us. So many of us, we can't get in the will of God because we don't have no love for the sinner. We have no love for the backslider. We have no love for the weak. And the Bible said, let the weak say that I'm strong. And those that see their brother or sister weak, they're supposed to support them, hold them up, build them up. But we don't have enough concern or care. All we're looking for is how we can be better than them, how we can walk better, talk better than them, how we can shine and look good. But we never stop to want to lend them a helping hand. Get in the will of God, the Bible says here, and resist the devil, and he will flee. Say no to all of his devices. Say no to all of his thoughts. Say no to all of the evil that he brings into your mind. Resist the torment. Remove the worry. Jesus said, why are you worrying? Worry only brings about gray hair, the Bible says. And then some people are just naturally so gray. But understand, the will of God is holiness or hell. Is the best way for you to live and for you to walk. He said it right here. You plan

0: A lot of times people have went on the way they were going. And had they been led by God, they'd have never been destroyed. Go back to the prophet. God told him to go there and say one thing and not to spend the night. He stayed over listening to another prophet and spent the night. He got up the next morning on his way and the bear ate him up. I want you to get in the will of God. Let the will of God overtake you. Seek the will of God. Seek ye first the kingdom of God and all of his righteousness, and all things shall be added unto you. His righteousness, not your righteousness. His way, not your way. His directions, not your direction. Seek ye first the kingdom of God. Seek the will of God for your life. Stop looking at anybody else's life. Stop being concerned with their life. Be concerned with your soul. Because you're the one that's going to have to stand before him in judgment day and give an account for your soul. You ain't going to be able to point the finger at nobody else. You're going to have to be responsible. Most people out there in the street homeless because they don't want to be responsible for themselves. They don't want no responsibility. But one thing about it, when the time comes, he said, every knee shall bow and every tongue shall confess that he is Lord. So you're going to have to explain to God how you failed him and why you failed him. Father, in the name of Jesus, we thank you today. We thank you for your word. Now, Lord, I pray you touch every individual. Let them seek your will and your way. In the name of the Father, the Son, and the Holy Spirit. In Jesus' name, thank God. Amen. God bless you. Go with God, and God will go with you.
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Welcome, everyone, to our celebration of the Sunday Mass today in Ministry of the Passionist Community. It is August 23rd, the 21st Sunday of Ordinary Time. Today is a sponsored Mass, and the sponsors of our Mass are Michael and Deborah Cunningham, and their special intentions for the Mass are the Cunningham and Madden families. So please keep them in your prayers. Our celebrant today is Father Robert from our Pelham community. So if you're using a prayer guide, turn to the beginning of Mass as we begin our celebration.

0: In the name of the Father, and of the Son, and of the Holy Spirit,
1: Amen.
0: The Lord be with you.
1: And with your spirit.
0: Brothers and sisters, let us acknowledge our sins and so prepare ourselves to celebrate these sacred mysteries. Lord Jesus, you raise us to new life. Lord, have mercy.
2: Lord, have mercy.
0: Lord Jesus, you forgive us our sins. Christ, have mercy.
2: Christ, have mercy.
0: Lord Jesus, you feed us with your body and blood. Lord, have mercy.
2: Lord, have mercy.
0: May Almighty God have mercy on us. Forgive us our sins and bring us to everlasting life.
2: Amen.
0: Glory to God in the highest. And on earth, peace to people of goodwill. We praise you, we bless you, we adore you, we glorify you, we give you thanks for your great glory. Lord God, heavenly King, O God, almighty Father, Lord Jesus Christ, only begotten Son, Lord God, Lamb of God, Son of the Father, you take away the sins of the world. Have mercy on us. You take away the sins of the world. Receive our prayer. You are seated at the right hand of the Father. Have mercy on us. For you alone are the Holy One. You alone are the Lord. You alone are the Most High, Jesus Christ, with the Holy Spirit, in the glory of God the Father. Amen. And let us pray. O God, who caused the minds of the faithful to unite in a single purpose, grant your people to love what you command and to desire what you promise, that amid the uncertainties of this world, our hearts may be fixed on that place where true gladness is found. Through our Lord Jesus Christ, your Son, who lives and reigns with you in the unity of the Holy Spirit, God, forever and ever.
3: Amen. A reading from the book of the prophet Isaiah. Thus says the Lord to Shebna, master of the palace, I will thrust you from your office and pull you down from your station. On that day, I will summon my servant Eliakim, son of Hilkiah. I will clothe him with your robe and gird him with your sash and give over to him your authority. He shall be a father to the inhabitants of Jerusalem and to the house of Judah. I will place the key of the house of David on Eliakim's shoulder. When he opens, no one shall shut. When he shuts, no one shall open. I will fix him like a peg in a sure spot, to be a place of honor for his family. The word of the Lord.
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0: A reading from the letter of St. Paul to the Romans. Oh, the depths of the riches and wisdom and knowledge of God! How inscrutable are his judgments and how unsearchable his ways! For who has known the mind of the Lord, or who has been his counselor, or who has given the Lord anything that he may be repaid? For from him and through him and for him are all things. To him be glory forever. Amen. The word of the Lord.
1: Thanks be to God.

0: The Lord be with you.
1: And with your spirit.
0: A reading from the Holy Gospel according to Matthew.
1: Glory to you, O Lord.
0: Jesus went into the region of Caesarea Philippi, and he asked his disciples, "Who do people say that the Son of Man is?" They replied, "Some say John the Baptist, others Elijah, still others Jeremiah or one of the prophets." He said to them, "But who do you say that I am?" Simon Peter said in reply, "You are the Christ, the Son of the living God." Jesus said to him in reply, "Blessed are you, Simon, son of Jonah, for flesh and blood has not revealed this to you, but my heavenly Father. And so I say to you, you are Peter. And upon this rock I will build my church, and the gates of the netherworld shall not prevail against it. I will give you the keys to the kingdom of heaven. Whatever you bind on earth shall be bound in heaven, and whatever you loose on earth shall be loosed in heaven." Then he strictly ordered his disciples to tell no one that he was the Christ. My sisters, my brothers, the gospel of the Lord. There is the famous story, I guess, of President George W. Bush Sr. He was telling the story of himself when he went to a nursing home one time, and someone came up to him and introduced himself, and the president said to him, "Do you know who I am?" And he said, "Well, if you go to the nurse's station, they'll tell you." That's an old one, and I stole it. I can remember my mother, though. She also, as I've shared with you in previous times, had Alzheimer's, dementia at the end of her own life. And one of the questions that she used to ask me was, "What's my name? Who am I?" And I say, "Oh, Mom, your name is Catherine. Your name is Catherine Ryan. You married Dad. His name is Harry Jerger. So you're Catherine Ryan Jerger." She said, "And who are you?" And I would say, "Well, I'm your son. Are you my brother Philly?" I said, "No, I'm not your brother Philly. I'm your son Bobby." So, and we went on like that, you know. And then, you know, another day she would ask me the same question. Who am I? Maybe all of us want to know the answer to that question from one another. It's interesting that Jesus asked those who are closest to him, those who have followed him all the way through these years, "Who do people say that I am?" And more importantly, "Who am I to you? Who do you say that I am?" And Peter will say, "Well, you are the Christ, you are the Son of God." I love that Peter is the foundation of our church, or the leader. You hold the keys of the kingdom. You have the power to bind, but also to set free. Because Peter was, I don't know, he always got it wrong, right? He was always the big mouth. You know, Jesus would say, "Do you remember when you thought you could walk on water, Peter? And then you went right into the drink." And maybe it's that kind of vulnerability. As Pope Francis says, you know, maybe it's the wounded, the field hospital of the church, the vulnerability that we build upon, so that none of us has all the answers, but as a faith community, trusting in the Christ who will walk with us through the wounds and vulnerabilities and mistakes and failures of our life, that will give us the power to set each other free. That's who we are as a church. That's who we are as a community of faith. God bless us all. Amen. And so, as a church, let us profess our faith. I believe in one God, the Father Almighty, maker of heaven and earth, of all things visible and invisible. I believe in one Lord Jesus Christ, the only begotten Son of God, born of the Father before all ages, God from God, light from light, true God from true God, begotten, not made, consubstantial with the Father. Through him all things were made. For us and for our salvation, he came down from heaven, and by the Holy Spirit was incarnate of the Virgin Mary and became man. For our sake he was crucified under Pontius Pilate. He suffered death and was buried, and rose again on the third day in accordance with the Scriptures. He ascended into heaven and is seated at the right hand of the Father. He will come again in glory to judge the living and the dead, and his kingdom will have no end. I believe in the Holy Spirit, the Lord, the giver of life, who proceeds from the Father and the Son, who with the Father and the Son is adored and glorified, who has spoken through the prophets. I believe in one holy, Catholic, and apostolic church. I confess one baptism for the forgiveness of sins, and I look forward to the resurrection of the dead and the life of the world to come. Amen. Trusting in God's eternal love, we place our prayers and needs before God this day.
2: Our response is, Lord, hear our prayer. We pray in a special way for Roland F. Hess, Jr., the intention for today's Mass. We pray to the Lord.
3: Lord, hear our prayer.
2: We pray for the sponsors of our Mass today, Michael and Deborah Cunningham, and for their intention, the Cunningham and Madden families. We pray to the Lord.
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2: We pray for the intentions of our benefactors, the intentions of the Sunday Mass faith community that will be placed next to the altar, and for all in need of prayer today. We pray to the Lord.
3: Lord, hear our prayer.
0: Loving God, we offer you these prayers, those spoken, those placed next to our altar, and those found in the depths of our hearts, through Christ our Lord.
4: Amen. Amen.

0: And pray, sisters and brothers, that my sacrifice and yours may be acceptable to God, the Almighty Father.
1: May the Lord accept the sacrifice at your hands for the praise and glory of his name,
2: for our good and the good of all his holy church.
0: O Lord, who gained for yourself a people by adoption through the one sacrifice offered once for all, bestow graciously on us, we pray, the gifts of unity and peace in your church through Christ our Lord.
1: Amen.
0: The Lord be with you.
1: And with your spirit.
0: Lift up your hearts.
1: We lift them up to the Lord.
0: And let us give thanks to the Lord our God.
1: It is right and just.
0: It is truly right and just, our duty and our salvation always and everywhere, to give you thanks, Lord, Holy Father, Almighty and Eternal God. For we know it belongs to your boundless glory that you came to the aid of mortal beings with your divinity and even fashioned for us a remedy out of mortality itself, that the cause of our downfall might become the means of our salvation through Christ our Lord. Through him, the host of angels adores your majesty and rejoices in your presence forever. May our voices, we pray, join with theirs in one chorus of exultant praise as we acclaim.

You are indeed holy, O Lord, the fount of all holiness. Make holy, therefore, these gifts, we pray, by sending down your Spirit upon them like the dewfall, so that they may become for us the body and blood of our Lord Jesus Christ. At the time he was betrayed and entered willingly into his passion, he took bread and, giving thanks, broke it and gave it to his disciples, saying, "Take this, all of you, and eat of it, for this is my body, which will be given up for you." In a similar way, when supper was ended, he took the chalice, and once more giving thanks, he gave it to his disciples, saying, "Take this, all of you, and drink from it, for this is the chalice of my blood, the blood of the new and eternal covenant, which will be poured out for you and for many for the forgiveness of sins. Do this in memory of me."

For as we celebrate the memorial of his death and resurrection, we offer you, Lord, the bread of life and the chalice of salvation, giving thanks that you have held us worthy to be in your presence and minister to you. Humbly we pray that, partaking of the body and blood of Christ, we may be gathered into one by the Holy Spirit. Remember, Lord, your church spread throughout the world, and bring her to the fullness of charity, together with Leo, our Pope, and Robert, our Bishop, and all the clergy. Remember also our brothers and sisters who have fallen asleep in the hope of the resurrection, and all who have died in your mercy. Welcome them into the light of your face. Have mercy on us all, we pray, that with the Blessed Virgin Mary, Mother of God, with Blessed Joseph, her spouse, with the blessed apostles and all the saints who have pleased you throughout the ages, we may merit to be co-heirs to eternal life and may praise and glorify you through your Son, Jesus Christ. Through him and with him and in him, O God, Almighty Father, in the unity of the Holy Spirit, all glory.

0: Now at the Savior's command and formed by divine teaching, we dare to say, Our Father, who art in heaven, hallowed be thy name. Thy kingdom come, thy will be done, on earth as it is in heaven. Give us this day our daily bread, and forgive us our trespasses, as we forgive those who trespass against us. And lead us not into temptation, but deliver us from evil. Deliver us, Lord, we pray, from every evil. Graciously grant peace in our days, that by the help of your mercy we may be always free from sin and safe from all distress as we await the blessed hope and the coming of our Savior, Jesus Christ.
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0: Lord Jesus Christ, you said to your apostles, Peace I leave you, my peace I give you. Look not on our sins, but on the faith of your church, and graciously grant her peace and unity in accordance with your will, who live and reign forever and ever.
2: Amen.
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0: Let us offer each other a sign of peace. Lamb of God, you take away the sin of the world, have mercy on us. Lamb of God, you take away the sin of the world, have mercy on us. Lamb of God, you take away the sin of the world, grant us peace. And behold the Lamb of God, behold him who takes away the sins of the world. Blessed are those called to the supper of the Lamb.
3: Lord, I am not worthy that you should enter under my roof,
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0: And let us pray. Complete within us, O Lord, we pray the healing work of your mercy, and graciously perfect and sustain us, so that in all things we may please you through Christ our Lord.
1: Amen.
0: The Lord be with you.
1: And with your spirit.
0: May Almighty God bless you, the Father, the Son, and the Holy Spirit.
1: Amen.
0: Our Mass is ended. Let us go in the peace of Christ.
1: Thanks be to God.
2: And thanks to all of you for joining us today for our celebration of the Sunday Mass. 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And I would ask you to keep them and their special intention for our day, the Cunningham and Madden families, in your prayer as you journey through this week. We have three wonderful feast days this week. On Thursday, August 27th, it's the Feast of St. Monica. And on Friday, the 28th, it's the Feast of her son, St. Augustine. And on Saturday, the 29th, it's the Passion of St. John the Baptist, his death. So something to take us through the week. 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
4: From the Bureau of Economic Geology, this is Earth Date. Earlier, we talked about the run-up to the greatest natural disaster in American history, the Dust Bowl. Between 1870 and 1920, settlers poured into the Great Plains, plowed under native grasses, and planted grain. Then, in 1929, the Great Depression struck, and grain prices collapsed. In 1931, a long drought set in. Farms failed across the region. Millions of acres, stripped of grass and barren of crops, lay untended. The fierce prairie winds carried the dry topsoil high into the sky in roiling storms of black dust that pummeled farmers and buried buildings. In 1933, a storm like this came nearly every week. In 1934, the dust clouds expanded to cover the Midwest. In 1935, a blizzard of hot, black soil raced across the country at 100 miles an hour, cutting visibility to 3 feet and blanketing Washington, D.C. By then, nearly a billion tons of fertile topsoil had been carried off the Great Plains. The human toll was staggering. More than 3 million people abandoned their farms and businesses and left the plains penniless. Those who stayed suffered. Respiratory diseases from breathing dust, hunger so severe they had to eat tumbleweeds. Infant mortality soared and birth rates dropped to the lowest in U.S. history. What finally ended the Dust Bowl? We'll see in our next and final installment of this story. I'm Scott Tinker.
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6: 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Sammy's is now open in Calamasa at exit 88 off the 10 freeway next to the Jack in the Box in the former Bob's Big Boy restaurant. Not to name drop, but Sammy's in the former Bob's is a lot like Norm's. It has an extensive menu. With multiple restaurants in Rialto and places like Upland and Ranch Cucamonga, Sammy's is a great place to dine. Their menu is very similar with their American trio of delicious steak, shrimp, and chicken, and an expansive menu. You won't go hungry and you won't go broke at Sammy's. You can come meet Sammy and his family. Sammy was a chief cook for Norm's for years, and it shows in his menu. 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You can ask about their private meeting room, available for parties of 15 or more on a first-come, first-served basis. Sammy's is now open from 6 a.m. to 9 p.m. every day at 540 Sandalwood Drive off of exit 88 at the 10 freeway in Calamasa. Look for the Big Boy statue. It's still there. We thank Sammy for returning to this station as a loyal sponsor. You can find more info about Sammy's at sammyscafe.net. 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Sammy's in Calamasa, Rialto, or one of their other locations are ready to serve you. Sammy's is now open in Calamasa.
7: I'm Dr. Anthony Lizowitz, and this is Climate Connections. Over time, many coastal cities have developed their shorelines and built seawalls to protect them from erosion and flooding.
8: So in Boston, for instance, a lot of the coastal areas used to be salt marshes and mudflats. A lot of those edges have been hardened into granite seawalls.
7: But Joe Christo of the nonprofit Boston Harbor Now says seawalls are inhospitable to shellfish, snails, and other coastal marine life.
8: A lot of times, they just don't have those sort of nooks and crannies and crevices that really help nurture marine life. And it really hurts the biodiversity of regions where those seawalls exist.
7: So Christo's group is demonstrating a way to reduce the environmental harm of seawalls. They've worked with researchers, the city, and other groups to install living seawall panels at two waterfront sites in Boston. The concrete panels are bolted onto existing seawalls and have crevices that mimic rocky tidal habitats. They were installed almost 2 years ago and are already teeming with plants and animals.
8: Seaweed and mussels, oysters, snails, and different types of fish also being present in the water near the seawalls as well. So it's pretty exciting stuff.
7: Climate Connections is produced by the Yale Center for Environmental Communication. 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

Welcome, everyone, to our celebration of the Sunday Mass today in Ministry of the Passionist Community. It is August 23rd, the 21st Sunday of Ordinary Time. Today is a sponsored Mass, and the sponsors of our Mass are Michael and Deborah Cunningham, and their special intentions for the Mass are the Cunningham and Madden families. So please keep them in your prayers. Our celebrant today is Father Robert from our Pelham community. So if you're using a prayer guide, turn to the beginning of Mass as we begin our celebration.

0: In the name of the Father, and of the Son, and of the Holy Spirit,
1: Amen.
0: The Lord be with you.
1: And with your spirit.
0: Brothers and sisters, let us acknowledge our sins and so prepare ourselves to celebrate these sacred mysteries. Lord Jesus, you raise us to new life. Lord, have mercy.
2: Lord, have mercy.
0: Lord Jesus, you forgive us our sins. Christ, have mercy.
2: Christ, have mercy.
0: Lord Jesus, you feed us with your body and blood. Lord, have mercy.
2: Lord, have mercy.
0: May Almighty God have mercy on us. Forgive us our sins and bring us to everlasting life.
2: Amen.
0: Glory to God in the highest. And on earth, peace to people of goodwill. We praise you, we bless you, we adore you, we glorify you, we give you thanks for your great glory. Lord God, Heavenly King, O God, Almighty Father, Lord Jesus Christ, only begotten Son, Lord God, Lamb of God, Son of the Father, you take away the sins of the world. Have mercy on us. You take away the sins of the world. Receive our prayer. You are seated at the right hand of the Father. Have mercy on us. For you alone are the Holy One. You alone are the Lord. You alone are the Most High, Jesus Christ, with the Holy Spirit, in the glory of God the Father. Amen. And let us pray. O God, who caused the minds of the faithful to unite in a single purpose, grant your people to love what you command and to desire what you promise, that amid the uncertainties of this world, our hearts may be fixed on that place where true gladness is found. Through our Lord Jesus Christ, your Son, who lives and reigns with you in the unity of the Holy Spirit, God, forever and ever.
3: Amen. A reading from the book of the prophet Isaiah. Thus says the Lord to Shebna, master of the palace, I will thrust you from your office and pull you down from your station. On that day, I will summon my servant Eliakim, son of Hilkiah. I will clothe him with your robe and gird him with your sash and give over to him your authority. He shall be a father to the inhabitants of Jerusalem and to the house of Judah. I will place the key of the house of David on Eliakim's shoulder. When he opens, no one shall shut. When he shuts, no one shall open. I will fix him like a peg in a sure spot, to be a place of honor for his family. The word of the Lord.
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0: A reading from the letter of St. Paul to the Romans. Oh, the depths of the riches and wisdom and knowledge of God! How inscrutable are his judgments and how unsearchable his ways! For who has known the mind of the Lord, or who has been his counselor, or who has given the Lord anything that he may be repaid? For from him and through him and for him are all things. To him be glory forever. Amen. The word of the Lord.
1: Thanks be to God.

0: The Lord be with you.
1: And with your spirit.
0: A reading from the Holy Gospel according to Matthew.
1: Glory to you, O Lord.
0: Jesus went into the region of Caesarea Philippi, and he asked his disciples, "Who do people say that the Son of Man is?" They replied, "Some say John the Baptist, others Elijah, still others Jeremiah or one of the prophets." He said to them, "But who do you say that I am?" Simon Peter said in reply, "You are the Christ, the Son of the living God." Jesus said to him in reply, "Blessed are you, Simon, son of Jonah, for flesh and blood has not revealed this to you, but my heavenly Father. And so I say to you, you are Peter. And upon this rock I will build my church, and the gates of the netherworld shall not prevail against it. I will give you the keys to the kingdom of heaven. Whatever you bind on earth shall be bound in heaven, and whatever you loose on earth shall be loosed in heaven." Then he strictly ordered his disciples to tell no one that he was the Christ. My sisters, my brothers, the gospel of the Lord. There is the famous story, I guess, of President George W. Bush Sr. He was telling the story of himself when he went to a nursing home one time, and someone came up to him and introduced himself, and the president said to him, "Do you know who I am?" And he said, "Well, if you go to the nurse's station, they'll tell you." That's an old one, and I stole it. I can remember my mother, though. She also, as I've shared with you in previous times, had Alzheimer's, dementia at the end of her own life. And one of the questions that she used to ask me was, "What's my name? Who am I?" And I say, "Oh, Mom, your name is Catherine. Your name is Catherine Ryan. You married Dad. His name is Harry Jerger. So you're Catherine Ryan Jerger." She said, "And who are you?" And I would say, "Well, I'm your son. Are you my brother Philly?" I said, "No, I'm not your brother Philly. I'm your son Bobby." So, and we went on like that, you know. And then, you know, another day she would ask me the same question. Who am I? Maybe all of us want to know the answer to that question from one another. It's interesting that Jesus asked those who are closest to him, those who have followed him all the way through these years, "Who do people say that I am?" And more importantly, "Who am I to you? Who do you say that I am?" And Peter will say, "Well, you are the Christ, you are the Son of God." I love that Peter is the foundation of our church, or the leader. You hold the keys of the kingdom. You have the power to bind, but also to set free. Because Peter was, I don't know, he always got it wrong, right? He was always the big mouth. You know, Jesus would say, "Do you remember when you thought you could walk on water, Peter? And then you went right into the drink." And maybe it's that kind of vulnerability. As Pope Francis says, you know, maybe it's the wounded, the field hospital of the church, the vulnerability that we build upon. So that none of us has all the answers, but as a faith community, trusting in the Christ who will walk with us through the wounds and vulnerabilities and mistakes and failures of our life, that will give us the power to set each other free. That's who we are as a church. That's who we are as a community of faith. God bless us all. Amen. And so, as a church, let us profess our faith. I believe in one God, the Father Almighty, maker of heaven and earth, of all things visible and invisible. I believe in one Lord Jesus Christ, the only begotten Son of God, born of the Father before all ages, God from God, light from light, true God from true God, begotten, not made, consubstantial with the Father. Through him all things were made. For us and for our salvation, he came down from heaven, and by the Holy Spirit was incarnate of the Virgin Mary and became man. For our sake he was crucified under Pontius Pilate. He suffered death and was buried and rose again on the third day in accordance with the Scriptures. He ascended into heaven and is seated at the right hand of the Father. He will come again in glory to judge the living and the dead, and his kingdom will have no end. I believe in the Holy Spirit, the Lord, the giver of life, who proceeds from the Father and the Son, who with the Father and the Son is adored and glorified, who has spoken through the prophets. I believe in one holy, Catholic, and apostolic church. I confess one baptism for the forgiveness of sins, and I look forward to the resurrection of the dead and the life of the world to come. Amen. Trusting in God's eternal love, we place our prayers and needs before God this day.
2: Our response is, Lord, hear our prayer. We pray in a special way for Roland F. Hess, Jr., the intention for today's Mass. We pray to the Lord.
3: Lord, hear our prayer.
2: We pray for the sponsors of our Mass today, Michael and Deborah Cunningham, and for their intention, the Cunningham and Madden families, we pray to the Lord.
3: Lord, hear our prayer.
2: We pray for the intentions of our benefactors, the intentions of the Sunday Mass faith community that will be placed next to the altar, and for all in need of prayer today, we pray to the Lord.
3: Lord, hear our prayer.
0: Loving God, we offer you these prayers, those spoken, those placed next to our altar, and those found in the depths of our hearts, through Christ our Lord.
3: Amen. Amen.

0: and pray, sisters and brothers, that my sacrifice and yours may be acceptable to God, the Almighty Father.
1: May the Lord accept the sacrifice at your hands for the praise and glory of his name,
2: for our good and the good of all his holy church.
0: O Lord, who gained for yourself a people by adoption through the one sacrifice offered once for all, bestow graciously on us, we pray, the gifts of unity and peace in your church through Christ our Lord.
1: Amen.
0: The Lord be with you.
1: And with your spirit.
0: Lift up your hearts.
1: We lift them up to the Lord.
0: And let us give thanks to the Lord our God.
1: It is right and just.
0: It is truly right and just, our duty and our salvation always and everywhere, to give you thanks, Lord, Holy Father, Almighty and Eternal God. For we know it belongs to your boundless glory that you came to the aid of mortal beings with your divinity and even fashioned for us a remedy out of mortality itself, that the cause of our downfall might become the means of our salvation through Christ our Lord. Through him, the host of angels adores your majesty and rejoices in your presence forever. May our voices, we pray, join with theirs in one chorus of exultant praise as we acclaim.

0: You are indeed holy, O Lord, the fount of all holiness. Make holy, therefore, these gifts, we pray, by sending down your Spirit upon them like the dewfall, so that they may become for us the body and blood of our Lord Jesus Christ. At the time he was betrayed and entered willingly into his passion, he took bread and, giving thanks, broke it and gave it to his disciples, saying, "Take this, all of you, and eat of it, for this is my body, which will be given up for you." In a similar way, when supper was ended, he took the chalice, and once more giving thanks, he gave it to his disciples, saying, "Take this, all of you, and drink from it, for this is the chalice of my blood, the blood of the new and eternal covenant, which will be poured out for you and for many for the forgiveness of sins.
1: That's my fault.
0: Do this in memory of me."

0: Therefore, as we celebrate the memorial of his death and resurrection, we offer you, Lord, the bread of life and the chalice of salvation, giving thanks that you have held us worthy.
1: We don't hear anything.
2: Alan? Yes. This is the Empire Talks Back program. I'm Wallace Allen on the case for truth and justice with the right information to help improve the situation. We have to acknowledge the fact that the devil is a lie. He's stepping up trying to prevent the deliverance of the truth. And we are not going to stand for it, nor will we sit for it. We're reaching all the way across the country from good old San Bernardino Valley here in Southern California to South Florida, where we'll be talking to Mishwa Loy and Ms. Farah LaRue. She is a Haitian immigrant here on a temporary status and subject to the laws of our Lord, and certainly the interruption of those of the Antichrist profile. Today is August 23rd, one day after August 22nd, which is the day I met my wife, and also the day that France met the truth in 1791. Truth being that people are not born to be slaves. The Haitian Revolution took place on, well, it began on August 22nd, 1791. The Haitian people rose up in the middle of the night, some half million tied together mentally as if on a string to free themselves, which reminds me that we are in a situation where we need to acknowledge our threat to our freedom. Vote early. It's very necessary to vote early. It's necessary to go and support your voter registrar in your county. That registrar of voters is under threat. The United States Postal Department has delivered a statement that indicates that they are willing to tell the courts to go to hell. They're going to do whatever their Antichrist Trump tells them. We're not going to stand for that, nor will we sit for it. But at the same time, part of that battle says we must vote early, acknowledge the problem, and deal with it in terms of a solution. Part of the distraction is, once again, the pinching and suffering and scalp peeling that takes place when someone realizes that if they don't win an election, they're going to go to jail. And that's where Mr. Trump is. And guess what? He's now got company because all of the people who are breaking the law with him, and well, who's breaking the law? You know, the president and his family are not supposed to be making money off of your back and mine, using the reputation of our country to steal and pack their bags with money. It's not right. It's not fair. And we will deal with that. And they know it. And being at his age as he is, Mr. Trump certainly doesn't want to go to jail, so he's willing to do anything. He already has demonstrated he cares little, if anything, about the laws of our country, about the traditions of this country, about the promises of this country. But that's okay. We're fighters. We've been fighting for 400-plus years, and we don't expect to stop fighting just because someone has said it looks like we have a historical advantage because of our willingness to tell the truth. Telling the truth means that we need people from various eyeballs to tell us what those eyeballs are witnessing. Today we're talking to Mishwa Loy in Miami, Florida, and she has brought to my attention the plight and advantage of Ms. Farah LaRue, a person who has 25 years of experience in communication and also 25 years of the constant threat that's based on the lie that the United States is doing Haitians a favor, finally. Mishwa Loy, good morning. How are you?
1: Good morning, good morning, good morning, and good afternoon.
2: No, that's right. You guys are, that's perfect. You guys are hours ahead of us, bringing truth that we don't have access to yet. Excellent. I am turning this over to you now, Mishra. The show is under your control. Tell us where we are, what we need to do.
1: Thank you for telling this story, first and foremost, because I have known Wallace James Allen my entire life, because I am his daughter and he is my father. So I can assure you, he has not ceded control to anybody. Trump will cede control of this country before my father cedes control of his radio show, but he has allowed me to come on and help to moderate, because we have the privilege. A lot of times, you know, in the rest of the country, as we're seeing the situation, and hearing about temporary protective status and what it means and having it be taken away, sometimes it's very removed from the rest of the country. Obviously, living here in Miami, being in South Florida, I have a different awareness. And we're very privileged today to have with us Farah LaRue, as my dad stated. She's a communication strategist. With her own communications company that she's had since before she left Haiti. She's been here in the U.S. for 21 years. She, under temporary protective status, she's also a community organizer. So this is not just something that affects her directly, the TPS situation, but she's also very aware of how it affects not just the Haitian community. But temporary protection status is not just a Haitian issue. It's not just an immigration issue. It's a human rights issue. And I'm going to turn this over so that she can explain a little bit more about that. And I'm going to kind of just sit back and be a fly on the wall and moderate the conversation between the two of you. Because yesterday, you guys' initial conversation was so good that I almost had to disconnect the line, because I said, save some for today. And it's an hour long show. It's the shortest hour on radio. So I'm going to give it to the two of you so that we can get as much into this as we can. And if necessary, maybe we have to come back next week, but let's get started. So Farah, meet Wallace again. Wallace, meet Farah. And I think the first thing we just want to start out by doing is, can you explain to us, Farah, exactly what TPS, or temporary protection status, is?
3: Thank you very much, Mishra and Wallace, for this opportunity to talk to your audience and to raise awareness on the injustice that Haitians are immigrants are victim of. And beyond that, it's more than Haitians are victim of it. We're talking about millions of people who've been living in this country, hoping that they will adjust their status, but instead they're playing, legislators, both Democrats and Republicans, are playing politics with people's life. And this is a big issue, and it is important that the American people understand what's going on in this country today and what is the agenda. So from the bottom of my heart, on behalf of the Haitian people, thank you for this opportunity to address this issue in your show today. And I hope that at the end of the conversation, many people will realize that this agenda, the Trump administration agenda, doesn't affect only Haitians or immigrant community on the countries, but also American people.
2: Well, I'd like to remind us that we've started a little late, and so instead of 55 minutes of revealing conversation, we're going to be limited to, I think we've got probably another 20 minutes, 25 minutes, 35 minutes maybe. So let's get to it. Explain the temporary protection status. You are a recipient of that status with the recent declaration by President Trump that 350,000 Haitians are going to be deported. What does that really mean to you and the Haitian community and all of us who, there in Florida and other places around the country, are depending upon the good work that Haitians are providing to people in the United States as employees and healthcare
1: as business
2: providers
1: owners,
2: and
1: not business just employees, owners. Business owners as yes. well.
3: Correct. Yes, let's start about the temporary protected status. What it is a law that was under the Immigration Reform Act of 1990, signed by President Bush. And in there's a section about temporary protected status, how a country can be qualified and when a president can designate the law. And the law said that some people who've been in the United States and are not able to go back to their country may be allowed to remain in the United States and to work here to be legally establish themselves here based on the temporary protected status, because they are unable to return in their country. And what are the conditions for a country to be designated as under the status?
2: When you say unable to return to their country, some people may interpret that as some type of personal defect that they have. Unable to return to their country because of the status and situation and of life in that country. Am I correct?
3: Correct.
2: Okay, so and, if there's a threat to your life simply because you're there, if the life style and food and violence makes life a threatened situation, correct. Then that's the correct. Reason you would have the temporary protective status. So it's not a choice. It's a circumstance of life and death.
3: Correct. And the law said there's three conditions. One, natural catastrophe. Second, violence, political instability. And then the third is extraordinary conditions. Now, remember, this law has been here since 1990. And you have nationals from El Salvador and Nicaragua. They were granted TPS since 1990. There are other countries for different situation, Afghans, Syrian, that have been, and Ukrainian, Venezuelan, that have been under this status, and including Haitians. And Haitians were granted TPS in 2010 by President Barack Obama after the earthquake of 7-point magnitude earthquake hit Haiti, where there was millions of people displaced. There was a report of about 200 to 300,000 people killed, and this is when Barack Obama granted TPS. I've been living in the United States since 2005. There's been complication in my immigration status during that time, and I can, if we have time, I can go back to my personal story, how I was able to, my experience with the broken immigration system that left very dramatic, a psychological scar on me, on my life.

0: under the president Bill Clinton. And so the immigration system is broken, and it is time, it is overdue to have legislators, members of Congress, to pass immigration reform. But instead of doing that, they're playing games. Yes, there have been some efforts to pass immigration reform, but they always fail. And that's why until today, or till recently, or this year, Haitians were under TPS. And I want also to specify to people, it's not that we are complacent or we are comfortable with being TPS, because it costs money to be under TPS. And recipient, people who are under the program, have to go every 18 months, they have to go through a background check. So for you to be under this program, you have to have a clean record. And many PTPS recipients throughout the years, even with the limitation of the program, they went to school, they better themselves, they get bachelor degrees, master degrees. There are some people even getting their doctorate with the TPS status, and they don't have any benefits, any student loans, financial assistance. So they work. And they make their life better.
1: So TPS, just not to cut to you. So TPS doesn't automatic. You are not allowed to have Medicaid. You are not allowed to have financial assistance under TPS.
0: You're limited to have certain privilege. Yes, certain benefits. Okay. Yes, and a TPS recipient are not under assistance a benefits. No. Social assistance. That's true. It is a big lie that say that, oh well, they are immigrants, they are under a social assistance, they're taking money from American peoples. That's a big lie.
2: Let's be very clear that each administration that any of us can remember as far back as Mr. Bush has deported or expatriated or done something to remove people or stop them from coming into the borders at the level of 3 to 4 million people per president. So this is not something new. And the fact that most of these people that are not allowed to come and stay in the country are non-white is significant, but very seldom mentioned. The point that I want to bring out, if I can get you to do that, is what is the status, what is the circumstance in Haiti that justifies the temporary protection status, other than it's the earthquake, it's the infrastructure. What is it like as you consider the threat of being sent back to Haiti?
0: Unfortunately, in my beloved country, Haiti has been experienced ongoing political instability due to corruption, due to a weakening of the institution, public institution, and then because of also interference of countries like United Nations or United States or Canada or France in domestic affairs of Haiti. Many times Haitians will say that they don't want this president because it's co-op. But the president is a friend, buddy friend with the U.S. ambassador and friends with the Canadian ambassador and a French ambassador. And these people, they control the political arena of Haiti. And then that's not only because Haitians don't know what they want. That's the way they portray Haiti, like a failed state. But we have to understand the dynamic behind the scene. How many corrupted politicians in Haiti, they have the power because they are supported by American politicians.
2: I think we can understand the corruption because it takes place here in the United States. I think we can understand the

0: lack of support when whole communities fall under stress because of some natural catastrophe. We can see the flooding that's taking place now from the weather, the tornadoes, the things of that sort in the United States, and we can see that the devastation lasts for years. So sensitivity is not one of the things that we can actually point to and say occurs. We can point to it and say, wow, we feel bad, we feel sorry, but the everyday activities of a person living in Haiti, how stressful is that, or are you able to talk about that? And once again, how stressful is the concept that ICE is looking for people to send back somewhere based on their lack of or their extra supply of melanin? People of color, they can say they're looking for Haitians, but if you are a person of color, you look like a Haitian. And how are we to separate those things, and how serious should we all be about protecting not just Haitians, but the concept of getting our immigration policy squared away, and by protecting the concept of America's freedom by controlling and restricting the conduct of those people who are representing us as enforcement officials. It's got to be something that destroys or makes people not happy with officialdom in America. And I'm not happy with it. I'm a bona fide citizen, but I look like a Haitian. I look like a Kenyan. I look like a West African. I do not look like a white person. So I feel very subject to the misguided attempts of immigration control under the guise of, of white supremacy under the guise of immigration control. I know that many people don't want to discuss it from that angle because they feel the equality that they are seeking, and they feel it now before they achieve it. But I'm looking at people who have the finances and social status that would make them appear to be accepted. But I'm sure that Clarence Thomas commonly hears the N-word with his friends as they joke about it.
1: Indeed. And you have touched several layers of the issue. I'm going to try to follow your pace and to answer each of the talking points. But I want to finish by the situation in Haiti and the ongoing turmoil. You have to remember that in 2022, they assassinated the president of Haiti, Jovenel Moïse. And until today, we still have not have answered who are responsible for that, because many people who are involved in it, some of them, they are Haitians, but some of them are Colombians, and some of them have tied a tie in South Florida,
0: but
1: Americans,
0: Colombian citizens. Whoever pulled the trigger was not the person in charge.
1: Correct.
0: Right, so we shouldn't waste a lot of time looking for who pulled the trigger. It doesn't matter.
1: That's part of the problem also. And since then also you have an increase of the establishment of terrorist group. They call them gangs, but if you look at the definition of terrorists, they are terrorist group who are keeping a country in a stage and then keeping also the development of Haiti. So things are getting worse and worse. So now we're getting to the point that we can say that in Haiti we have extraordinary a situation that prevent not only Haitians who are living in Haiti to live free, peacefully, happily in the country, to be able to vacate to their occupation because they are keeping hostage. It's like for them, Haitians don't live in Haiti. They are surviving. And it's like every day they wake up and they're asking themselves, is it today that gonna be my turn where they're gonna kidnap me? Is it today where they're gonna rape me? Is it today where they're gonna kill me?
0: Right.
1: That's a question every day Haitian has to ask themselves when they go to sleep. They are traumatized, and when they hear a noise, they're panicking. So they live in a constant anxiety of being kidnapped, killed, or raped. And then they use rape as a tool of to terrorize the population. They rape young girls. They rape young women. They rape older women. There's no respect. This is not a life for a nation. And then, despite the fact that this administration, the Trump administration, know all that, because they have their secret undercover agent.
0: Well, they know about it. The nation knows about it because they put out a notice for travelers to not go to Haiti because it's dangerous, life threatening. So how will, in your view, how will Haiti absorb these people returning? And do you think that they will be able to return the number of people that they're threatening to return?
1: No, they won't. They won't be able to do it because of the numbers of Haitians who are under TPS, but also because Haiti is not in capacity to absorb all these people. Because first of all, even our the capital, the airport at the capital is closed because the terrorist group is shooting any plane that trying to land on our principal airport. The second airport, a smaller airport that they have in the second big city of Haiti, which is in Cap Haitien, they have also limited capacity. As a matter of fact, for the past couple months, they've been sending a flight of about 100, 150 people, deportees. And I think 2 days ago, there was a flight of 163 people. The city of Cap Haitien, the leaders of the city of Cap Haitien already calling, say, no, we cannot absorb these people. It is a small city. When people get there, they don't have no place where to go. So many people who have been deported, they stay in the little city, sleeping on the street.
0: Do you?
1: Because they have no place to go. So that means the Trump administration is making the situation in Haiti worse than it is. And then by doing so, it is also creating a situation where the deportees gonna be targeted by the terrorist group for recruitment, to have new members in their group. They're gonna be targeted for kidnapping because they know these people have money or they have family members who will be willing to pay for a ransom. So that means they're gonna embolden the terrorist group, and they can become a threat.
0: Could I suggest
1: for United States too?
0: Could I suggest that it possibly is part of another plot? But before I do that, I'd like to remind everyone we're going to go commercial free today. However, the program is sponsored by the San Bernardino County Department of Health, and I think it's a healthy conversation taking place. So when they say that we're going to send you back to a place that that's hellish, and we find that, well, we can't do that. It's not. Does that not set them up to say, well, you know, Haiti's so bad, detention centers are really probably better than sending them to Haiti because for whatever fake reason they can come up with? Or have we heard in any case that they are looking at another site or another place to actually send deportees? I'm looking at where Liberia and Côte d'Ivory has stepped up and said they would receive a certain number or welcome a certain number of deportees. Have you heard anything that would suggest that Haitians would be part of that group of people that they would send as far away as Africa?
1: I know that there were conversation a couple months ago about that, but many countries have declined to receive Haitian immigrants. Some people felt like, some of my compatriots feel like that it's an assault, but I feel like maybe there's things that people don't say neither. It's because despite the white supremacy agenda, the racism agenda, there are countries who understand the value of Haiti as the first black republic. Many countries in Africa respect Haiti because they understand that if it wasn't the sacrifice of the blacks, a former black slave, they would, black people would have not been free these days around the world. So it might be a type of respect to the Haitian people saying that, hey, if black people are free around the world today, it's because of Haiti, and then they don't want to accept to be part of this, to be complicit of this injustice and this white supremacy agenda. But I can tell you, it is not only Haitians or victim of this agenda. Many other countries and immigrants from other countries. But regarding Haiti, there's no consideration, and then the facts are there, and the American people need to know that the reality that we're living in Haiti. United States have been complicit. There's another layer of the story they have to know is the gun trafficking. United Nations has reported the gun trafficking that the terrorist group are using. It's coming from United States. So while my people are being killed in Haiti, American gun sellers are getting richer. And neither the federal state or state like Florida that has open gun policy, they have not done anything to tackle the gun trafficking that come from the United States to go to Haiti. So that's mean there's no effort, no specific and real effort to tackle the issue, to solution the issue, and they continue to be complicit with corrupted Haitian politicians.
2: So in other words, there are American policies that are contributing to the situation in Haiti. The situation in Haiti that inspired the temporary protective status in the first place has not been amended. It has not been improved. In fact, it has gotten worse. So what is the criteria for removing Haiti's temporary protective status? Is it something that a president can just randomly say, I've decided to remove it? And what can the American people do?
1: Good question. By law, the president has the power, or I should say DHS, the Department of Homeland Security, the Secretary of the Department of Homeland Security has the power to designate or to terminate TPS for Haiti. But the law also said how to do it. As long as the conditions exist, you should maintain the status for this country. And the facts are there, they just decide to ignore it. Worse is the fact that the Supreme Court, the six conservative judges in the Supreme Court, denied the fact that the government has not followed the law. They just disregard it. The six conservative judges, they disregard it and say, yeah, as long as it was just a phone call, they can have just a phone call, and then if they decide they want to end it, they decide to end it. So there's no consequences with that. So by the fact that the six conservative Supreme justices accept that, they have won this, they validated the First Amendment of the Constitution that said you should not discriminate someone based on race, religion, politics, opinions, you name it. Because Trump has made many statements against Haitian, calling us shithole country. He has a lie about Haitians, saying that Haitians in Springfield, Ohio have ate a cat and dogs. So he created during his campaign an anti-Haitian propaganda, so to make American citizen to be fear of Haitians. For them to fear Haitians, and then thank God it didn't work. But he was planting the seed for his policy. Then the second thing is the Supreme Court, the six conservative justices, and Trump valid the Supreme the TPS, Temporary Protected Status Act, and the Immigration Reform Act of 1990. They violated it because it said it clearly went to terminate it, and they disregarded it. They also violated our human rights. Because
2: so these are all violations. Violations.
1: Yes, by them saying that American citizens cannot go to Haiti, but because of what we know, and Haitian can. So what is the message? That the life of Americans have more value than the life of Haitians? And mm-hmm. that's pure human rights violation.
0: The story seems to be the same story. We've changed a few of the characters, but it is the same story of people of color being shut down, depressed, pushed back, held back, misused, exploited. And every white person certainly doesn't benefit from that. All of the white people who are not, all white people are not to blame for this. And all black people are not innocent bystanders. We have a situation where there are people who care and people who care only about themselves. This is a time where we are in a position where we have to do something for our brothers other than based on what they can do for us. We have to be concerned about a future for equality, a future for equity, a future for our children to be inspired to go forward and to not be facing a constant fight for their right to exist, but for their ability to demonstrate and provide their natural skills to make the world a better place. We have an election process taking place. Haitians are not, if you're not a citizen, you're not allowed to vote. But if you're a resident, you are subject to whatever the vote is. What are Haitians able to do or planning to do to support people voting and voting in a way that is going to be electing people who are sensitive to justice as opposed to sensitive to just us?
2: Well, before you answer, let me also say that there is a large Haitian American, our Haiti diaspora population. So there are Haitian, there are people of Haitian descent who can vote. So Farah, go ahead and answer that question with that.
0: Yeah, I'm real concerned about people who are here who may feel helpless and put out during this election season because they are not eligible to vote, but they are certainly eligible to volunteer to talk other people into voting. And I'm asking, what, if any, policy or actions is the Haitian community there in Florida? And I'm asking an activator, an activist, and communicator a question that I think should be inspiring and kind of pushy.
1: Thank you very much for the question. First, those who cannot vote, they can contribute. Play an active role in the fight. There's a coalition of organizations around the country called the Haiti TPS National Coalition, Haiti TPS Advocacy National Coalition. They're working around the clock with different members of Congress. They are behind the movement that that had a lead by Congresswoman Ayanna Pressley from Massachusetts, who passed a bill, H.R. 1689, in April that will grant a three-year TPS to Haiti. That's historical. And there's a similar bill right now in the Senate, S-4814, that we're looking for 63 co-sponsors to pass the bill, and at this, and once we get the 63 sponsors, Senate sponsors, we won't need the president to sign it. Right now, we are at 35 signatures. Mm-hmm. We need the people, regardless of your immigration status, because remember that by based on the constitution rights, you are a constituent. You can call your senators and put pressure on them. Send them an email, letter, call them, tell them to sponsor S-4814 that will grant a three-year TPS for to Haiti. And then that's for those who cannot vote. They can also join a nonprofit organization, a local nonprofit organization, community group, immigrant advocacy group, volunteer, donate, because they need to build up the capacity to protect the most vulnerable ones, those who contribute in the society of the United States. The report showed most of people that are being deported by the Trump administration, they have no criminal record. So this is a lie when they say they deported the worst of the worst. Don't believe in their lies.
0: The same old story of trying to dehumanize people that are being exploited. A quick history. In 1776, the United States achieved its so-called freedom from England. 1791, Haiti shocked the world by being the first and only enslaved people to erase the shackles, to kick the shackles of slavery and become free. When that occurred, they were the inspiration around the world. The United States was very kind of split up. George Washington wasn't that happy, but Thomas Jefferson was very happy. And their reasons had to do with commerce as well as with the spirit of freedom. Commerce, the United States had been doing business with Haiti, not as Haiti, but what they called the island at that time. But they were doing business, and Thomas Jefferson wanted to continue doing business. The southern states were very, very frightened by the concept of slave revolts. And they were also very influential in the North because of the monies that their lobbyists could provide. So back at that point, the concept of freedom, which had been the fire that made America even get started, the concept of freedom, the concept of equality, the concept that every man should have the right to go forward, was alive. But even with that, the concept of exploitation, of economic desire being strong enough to dehumanize other human beings was just as strong. And so the battle that was being fought then is still the battle, the same battle, where we have to stand up for what is right, not necessarily for what will fatten us up. And we have to understand that the temptation that comes along with being isolated or selected as a superstar because you're different from the rest of everyone else is just that. It's a temptation to turn your back on your concept of equality, to turn your back on your concept of freedom, to turn your back on your concept of your fellow man having the right to be able to contribute to your future. So America and the world has seen black people set an example of fighting for freedom, and that fight for freedom has benefited everyone on the planet, except for black folk who are in the realm of America. And you could say, oh, no, look at how far we've advanced. Yes, but that advancement has not complete and will not be complete until everyone is free, until everyone has access to a backyard and an ability to play with their kids and grandkids and know that they're not going to be attacked by their next door neighbor or someone down the street or someone across the border of your state or across the border of your mental state. We have to learn how to live together. And I'm just excited to have this opportunity to speak to you, Ms. Farah. I'm always excited to talk to you, Mishua. I think that we have a right to expect for things to be better. And I think that we have a right to expect for the world to support us in this quest. Mm-hmm. And we have a right to expect others to acknowledge that their lives are better as a result of the fight fought by black people in America. So with that, And I want to say thank you for what you guys are doing, and I want to give you both an opportunity to have a last statement. Ms. Farah, please.
1: Thank you, Mr. Wallace and Ms. Joa, for this opportunity. I want to tell to the American people, please go to the phone, call your senators, tell them that they cannot support this injustice. Yes, temporary protected status is temporary, but remember, the condition in Haiti still exists. Therefore, we deserve protection based on the basic fundamental of human rights. We deserve protection, and that's why we're fighting for our rights to live, to thrive, and to prosper like any other individual. And I thank the American people who are supporting us, Jews, Hispanic, African-American, white Americans. I love you. Thank you for supporting my people. And then you can help us to fight this injustice by calling your members of Congress and by pushing for an immigration reform, because we need immigration reform in United States so we can give an opportunity for those who have been in limbo with due to the broken immigration system to integrate and assimilate the American society, so we can be we can live happy. America has inspired many around the world. For your progress, we can continue to do so.
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2: Okay, so it's our job now to facilitate the call to action that Farah just gave us. So I'm going to quickly tell everyone that West Side Story on Facebook and on Instagram, WSSnews.com, and Empire Talks Back are going to provide the social media handles for Farah. We will also get the information from her on how to actually go forth and do what she's calling and asking us to be able to do to help.
0: So continue to pay attention to us.
2: Yeah.
0: Because
2: exactly.
0: Yeah, and thank you so much. This is Empire Talks Back. I'm Wallace Allen on the case for truth and justice with the right
2: to
0: information
2: continued.
0: To help improve the situation. This, we'll see you next week under two circumstances. One, if the good Lord's willing. Two, if the creek don't rise. Thank you for your time.
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8: Good morning and welcome to The Flatline. I'm your host, Rick Hughes, and for the next few minutes, please stay with me. It won't be long, just about 30 minutes of motivation, inspiration, education, and absolutely no manipulation. So think about that. God gave you two ends, one to sit with and one to think with. And success in your life will depend on which one you use. Heads, you win. Tails, you're going to lose. So good morning and welcome to another episode of The Flat Line. We have a lot of new stations airing us this morning in Dallas and Tucson, Albuquerque, Seattle, Pittsburgh, Portland, and Topeka even. So welcome to all of you. I hope you'll at least give me one opportunity to inform you of God's gracious plan for all of us. It's a short 30-minute show, but my team and I believe in you, and we book this time believing that you'll respond to it, and we think you'll find this show very encouraging for your life. We will never ask you for money, nor will we ever try to sell you anything. We just want you to sit back and relax and consider the things you're about to hear. And should you have a question, you can always visit our website. That's simply rickhughesministries.org. Or you can call 800-831-0718. Last week, we started to look at the Apostle Paul's letter to his young prodigy, Timothy. So this is kind of a continuation of what we started on 1095. This is 1096 Sundays. And we're talking about the cultural erosion of this country. So we started looking at Timothy, and we started looking at what Paul warned Timothy about. We centered in on 2 Timothy 3, 1 through 5, where he was warning young Timothy what he could expect in the behavior of individuals as the end times approached. Now, we don't know what the end times refers to, but he wrote that in 62 A.D., and now it's 2026, so obviously it's not the end times yet. But he said these words, "This know also," or understand this, "that in the last days," whatever that is, "perilous times will come." The Apostle Paul wrote about the cultural erosion to come in the days ahead, certainly that Timothy would face during his ministry back in Ephesus. So none of us know exactly what he was referring to as the last days, but we do know is that human behavior will continue to fall into degeneracy as time goes along. And eventually, that God himself will probably pull the plug and say, "That's it," at which point the Lord Jesus Christ will return for his church or for the bride. But what I wish to focus on this moment is this bizarre behavior that's evident even in our own land. It doesn't have to be this way, but I'm afraid that our nation will continue to fall into this satanic-inspired behavior unless individuals realize they are being misled by the current culture that is apparently being welcomed in many places. So are we being misled by the current culture? Are we? So listen carefully and see if you recognize this type of behavior that Paul is talking about, and see if you recognize it being predominant in our land today. In verse 2 of 2 Timothy 3, "For men shall be lovers of their own selves, covetous, boasters, proud, blasphemers, disobedient to parents, unthankful and unholy." I went through each of these behavior traits last week and I explained what each one was. If you didn't get it, we have that. We can send you the transcript if you'd like to have it. But the fundamental flaw was this: they would be lovers of self. This is obviously an individual who's intent in his own selfish interest. And this type of person has obviously an unrealistic self-image formed in the arrogant thinking of his very own mentality. And that unrealistic self-image leads to unrealistic expectations. Let me share something with you I found interesting this week. Dale Wimbrow, W-I-M-B-R-O-W, Dale Wimbrow wrote a poem in 1934 that mails this lover of self, this type of behavior. And that poem is entitled "The Guy in the Glass." I'm going to read it to you and try to hope it makes sense. when you get what you want in your struggle for pelf, and the world makes you the king for a day, then go to the mirror and look at yourself and see what that guy has to say. For it isn't your father or your mother or your wife whose judgment upon you must pass. The fellow that counts the most is the one who's staring back from the glass. He's the fellow to please, never mind all the rest, for he's with you clear up to the end, and you have passed your most dangerous test if the guy in the glass is your friend. You may be like Jack Horner and Chisel Plum and think you're a wonderful guy, but the man in the glass says you're only a bum if you can't look him straight in the eye. You can fool the whole world down the pathway of years and get pats on the back as you pass, but your final reward will be heartaches and tears if you cheated the guy in the glass. Again, thank you, Dale Wimbrow, for writing that poem in 1934. What do we get out of that? We get this. Don't lie to yourself. Don't pretend to be someone you're not. First and foremost, are you confident? First and foremost, this must mean you must get this straight now. Are you confident that you have eternal life? Some people say, well, how could I actually know it for sure? Well, you can. One simple act of faith can seal the deal for you if you are willing to recognize that you are lost and you need redemption. In 1 John 5:1, John wrote these words, "Whosoever believeth that Jesus is the Christ is born of God." In 1 John 5:13, "These things I have written unto you that believe on the name of the Son of God, that you may know," not hope, not try, not wish, "that you may know that you have eternal life, and that you may believe on the name of the Son of God." So you can be absolutely confident that you're going to heaven if you have believed in the Lord Jesus Christ and trusted Him to be your Savior. Most people do that with an act of prayer. Some go forward in the church. Some go to their knees in privacy. A lot of different ways. But all you have to do is go to God and admit you're lost and tell Him that you believe in the Lord Jesus Christ and you want to be saved. Now, let's go back and look at some of those other indicators Paul warned Timothy about. And in fact, look to see if they're prevalent in our good old USA today. The first one he mentioned in review is covetous. Well, what does that mean? It means lovers of money. Oh, yeah, we have that today, that's for sure. You can bet your boots on that, but the amount of gambling, the amount of stealing, the amount of whatever. People think money is the key to happiness. And what's strange is that many people that win the lottery die lonely and broke and unhappy. Because here's the principle you can never forget. Unhappy people will take their unhappiness with them wherever they go. So covetous was one of the trends of a degenerate society. Another trend we looked at last week was a boaster. He's the imposter. He's not what he says he is. He's an actor. Proud was another term, and that's an arrogant person. Arrogant, unrealistic self-image, as I told you earlier in this message. It's amazing when arrogance can lie to yourself. The arrogant person is usually self-righteous and usually thinking that he's something that he's not. He rejects authority, and he always leads to self-destruction. So the first stage of arrogance is self-deception, and then self-destruction. It comes. And then not only did he talk about covetous, but boasters and proud and blasphemers. Blasphemers, what is that? That's the individuals who will reject God's plan flat out, don't want it, not interested. And there's a lot of that in our country today as well. Disobedient to parents, Paul warned him about. And that's about the rejection of the authority of mom and dad at home. If you don't learn how to handle authority at home, you grow up being kind of confused in life. You can't handle the authority of the police officer. Can't handle the authority of the principal at school. You can't have the authority of your boss. You have to learn how to handle authority to your parents. That's where it starts. Mom and dad, you have to teach your children authority orientation. And then another word Paul used was unthankful, which meant no gratitude, no appreciation. And then he said unholy. and that lacking reverence for God. Wicked, wicked people. No prayer, no church, no Bible. Let me ask you a question. When's the last time you picked up the Bible and read it? I know you're busy. I know you have a full life. I know you got all sorts of things going on with children and grandchildren and job and hobbies. But when's the last time you picked the Bible up and read it? If you haven't done it a long time, may I suggest that you go in the New Testament to the book of John and start reading right there. So today, let's move on the list that Paul warned Timothy about, because the next sinful trait described that will increase in those days ahead is this word here, 2 Timothy 3:3, without natural affection. That Greek word astorgos, A-S-T-O-R-G-O-S, astorgos, means this. It's a descriptive adjective implying a hard-hearted individual, unloving individuals, especially for parents or for children or children for their own parents. As a matter of fact, this is indicative of Satan's desire to destroy the family. According to the U.S. Census Bureau, there are 18.2 million children that have no biological step or adoptive father in their home. How can a man walk away from what he's fathered? I myself am a victim of a fatherless home. The closest thing I had to a father was my football coach in high school. I have no doubt he loved me, and he encouraged me and taught me how to be a winner in athletics. I was able to make the high school All-American football team. I was able to sign a scholarship to the University of Alabama. I was able to set the state records in throwing the shot put in the distance and track and field. My coach brought out the best in me. But now, thank goodness, I have my Heavenly Father, without a doubt, who loves me and watches over me. And I hope you do as well. Another word Paul used in this passage in 2 Timothy 3:3 is truce breakers. Truce breakers. The Greek word aspandos. This means one who cannot be persuaded to enter into a covenant. It means he's untrue to his promise or a failure to pay his debt. If you're thinking about bankruptcy in our nation, think about those who don't repay their debt. Think about how gossip betrays your trust. Truce breakers. Here are a couple of recommendations for you if you'd like to take them. I'd like to give them to you. Here's one. Do not loan money to friends. If your friends need some money, give it to them. Give them what they need. No strings attached, but don't loan them money. And secondly, do not disclose secrets to other people. Why? Because they will spread your secrets. So the bottom line is the word trust. Times are coming when it will be hard to trust anybody in this country, especially a politician. In Psalm 118, verse 8, the Bible gives us who we should trust. It's better to take refuge in the Lord than to trust in man. It's better to take refuge in the Lord than to trust in man. And then we move into the word false accusers. The Greek word used here is diabolos. And in the Greek New Testament word, this is the word for the devil. In this case, it refers to a literal evil being who is viciously opposed to God and his children, according to the Mounts New Testament dictionary. This diabolos refers to a slanderer or an accuser. So in the future, we can expect individuals to be without love, unforgiving, slanderous. To slander an individual means you give false and malicious statements about someone, intending to injure the reputation of someone. Our Lord Jesus Christ was slandered in this passage in Mark 14, verses 15 through 58. Let me see if I can get this open so you can see what it says here. All right. In Mark 14, 57 and 58, then some men stood up and told this lie against Jesus. Here's what they said. We heard him say, I will tear down the temple which men have made, and after 3 days I will build one that is not made by men. That's not what the Lord Jesus Christ was applying to. He wasn't talking about tearing down the brick temple, the mortar temple. He was talking about his temple, his body. So the next personality trait, after dealing with false accusers, liars, truth breakers, people that don't have any natural affection, is the word incontinent. That's a personality trait that will surface as our nation continues to go down the pipes. Incontinent. The Greek word akrates means powerless, impotent, in a moral sense, without self-control, meaning enslaved to the desires of the flesh. It's a sad state of affair to be like that, but it happens. None of us are perfect. All of us commit sin in our life and get hooked on sin. There's no doubt about that. There are favorite areas that we go to when we sin. Not everybody does the same thing. But this flesh is very strong and very powerful. And it's very easy to get hooked on the flesh. Because with the flesh, that's one of the three enemies we face in our life. The Bible says that we have to war with the flesh, the world, and the devil. So the flesh is very strong. And that's what it's talking about here, the desires of the flesh. So the next word comes up is fierce, meaning not tame or savage or unrestrained, having unrestrained emotions from the buildup of scar tissue in the soul. You know what that is? That's when an individual scars their life up to where they feel no guilt. They feel no compassion. That's part of what's going on in the murders and the homicides that we see today in major cities. We see individuals that will kill you and laugh about it. It doesn't bother them to kill somebody, be it man, woman, or child. Fierce. Ephesians 4:18, having the understanding darkened, blackout. Their soul is blacked out. And they are alienated from the life of God. That's true. Because of the ignorance that is in them, because of the hardness of their heart. Blindness of their heart is the English word, and the word blindness is the word porosis, is scar tissue. You ever see one of the older folks sit around with a sharp knife and whittle away at a callus on their hand? When you get a callus on your heart, then you feel no guilt, no shame, and you will do some crazy, crazy things. And that's what's going to be coming up in our country, unrestrained emotions. The more scar tissue built up, the more unrestrained people will be. There are certain parts of certain cities you can't go into safely today. I've been into some of those cities like Houston and Atlanta, and it's not safe to go into those cities because it's like a war zone. Fierce, savage, unrestrained, and there will be more of that in the future. Then the word despisers of those who are good. What does that mean, despisers of those that are good? It means being opposed to good men, honorable men. Good, honorable men will be hated by the evil men. So what's the difference between a male and a man? I used to give this talk in high schools when I spoke a lot in high schools. What's the difference between a man and a male? Well, a man, M, he has momentum. He hears and he keeps the word of God. That's momentum. And the A, M-A, is authority orientation. He orients to authority. He's respectful of authority. And the N, M-A-N, stands for noble, honorable. But what about the male? What about him? He's not a man at all. The M stands for minus momentum. There's no hearing and no keeping of the Word of God in his life. The A, M-A, A stands for anti-authority. He doesn't believe in authority. He doesn't obey authority. He does what he wants to do. And the L, M-A-L, L stands for loser. He's a loser. He's a loser in life. And you need to get away from him and leave him alone. And the E, M-A-L-E, stands for emotional. He lives by his emotions. So Galatians 6, 9 through 7 says this, let us not be weary in doing good. Remember, this verse was despisers of those who are good. And this verse says, don't be weary in doing good. That means you're going to be hated because of the good you do. For in due season we shall reap if we faint not. 6:10, and this is again in this Galatians 6:10. As we have therefore opportunity, let us do good. There it is again. Unto all men, especially unto them who are of the household of faith. You will find that because you are a Christian, because you live by standard, because you obey the authorities, because you're polite and help people, you will be hated. Despisers of those who are good, because you make other people look bad. And then it goes on to talk about traitors. Paul said there'll be traitors. Pradates in the Greek. What does pradates mean? It refers to a betrayer. You remember Judas Iscariot was known as the betrayer in Luke 6:16. It means a person that has no trust factor. And he forces everyone in his perimeter to be extremely cautious. No trust factor. Traitors. You know, that's true. We have spies in our nation, spies for the Chinese, spies for the Russians, spies for the whatever. Traitors. There are people that will turn against you for money. That goes back to that lovers of money thing. There'll be more of that to come in the future. Heady, H-E-A-D-Y, heady. Paul said there'll be heady people. Prapates, prapates. The Greek word headstrong or reckless. These sort of people will not take advice. They won't listen to anyone who gives them good advice. And they're going to determine to do it their way. That's the arrogant, unrealistic self-image they have. So the arrogant person has what? He has unrealistic self-image. He's self-deceived. He won't take advice. And then Paul talks about high-minded, people that are high-minded. Toof-o-o. Toof-o-o is the Greek word. Toof-o-o. It means lifted up with pride. It means insolent, conceited, foolish. Literally to be wrapped in a mist or a fog, blinded by your own arrogance. And that's true as well. That's coming. Lovers of pleasure, the next verse says. That's a hedonistic lifestyle, self-indulgent, and pursuit of pleasure in their life. It's all they live for, pleasure. Whatever their lust pattern is, that's what they live for. They're lovers of pleasure, whether it's sex lust, money lust, arrogance, power lust, approbation lust, chemical lust, drug lust. They're lovers of pleasure, hedonistic. More than lovers of God. There's a combination of two words there, philos theos. Philotheos is the priority in life, not worship. But worship of pleasure. So their priority in their life is not worshiping God. It's worshiping pleasure. That's called a frantic search for happiness. These type of individuals never find it. Because unhappy people take their unhappiness with them wherever they go. So if you've been listening, you know I've been describing the mindset of many Americans today. We are not the people we were in the 50s after that Second World War. Did you ever hear a lady named Kate Smith sing God Bless America? Oh, what a song. Will we ever return to those times when we appreciated our God and we loved our country? If we're going to do that, there has to be some changes. And it has to start with us, you and me. You know, I looked at how do you change? What's the greatest change known to mankind? And I found it in 2 Corinthians 5:17. Here it is. Therefore, if anyone is in Christ, he is a new creation. There's the change. Old things have passed away, and behold, all things have become new. When I believed in the Lord Jesus Christ and I accepted him as my Savior that night when I went to bed, it was the first night in many nights that I had a peaceful sleep. I was at peace with God. I had a new priority in my life. I had what I call a priority shift in my life. I was a new person. I had to learn a new language. I had to learn new things. I had to learn how to live a different way than what I had been living. And that's the wonderful thing about becoming a new person in Christ. At one time, you were dichotomous. You had a body and a soul, but now you're trichotomous, three, body, soul, and spirit. You're a new creation. And when the body wears out, you can throw it away because your soul and spirit will go to heaven. You'll get a new body. No more tears, no more pain, no more sorrows. The old things will be passed away, the Bible says. That'll be a wonderful thing. So at the point of salvation, we have a priority shift. Old things are no longer important. We leave behind the ways of the world and we march into our new life and what's before us. If you'd like to have this new life, I invite you to pray after me these simple words. Simply repeat them after me, if you would.

0: stuff we've been talking about. I'm going to show you the right way to live, the most wonderful way to live, the different way that the Christian can live, and he can have happiness and peace for the rest of his life. If you'll come back next Sunday and give me a shot, I'd appreciate it. If you'd like to contact us, you can go to our website. 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And I hope you will come back next Sunday. Same time, same place. So until then, this is your host, Rick Hughes, saying thank you for listening to The Flotline.
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0: Thanks for joining us. This is Education Insight, and I'm Lacey Kendall. If you walked into a courtroom after hours, you'd expect it to be empty. But instead, you might find something surprising. Teenagers arguing cases, questioning witnesses, and raising objections like seasoned attorneys. In cities like Oregon City, Oregon, Chicago, New York, or Cape Elizabeth, Maine, and everywhere in between. It's all part of Mock Trials, a program that now reaches more than 40,000 high school students in every state of the U.S. every year. But what looks like a competition actually is something much more important. Students aren't just learning how the legal system works. They're learning how to think on their feet, how to speak with confidence, and see themselves in careers they might never have considered before. And for many, it sticks. Today on Education Insight, we take you inside of a courtroom that has seen 44 years of mock trials and some impressive students.
1: All right. So being in front of the state of California, County of Riverside, Department Number 42 is now in session. The Honorable Judge Nell presiding. Please be seated and come to order.
0: Yadira Chavelas is the events administrator for the Riverside County, California Superintendent of Schools Office. Her department is the coordinating authority that unites the County Office of Education, the Constitutional Rights Foundation, the local County Bar Association, and the county's Superior Court to make the mock trial competition possible for students. For those that may not be familiar, I asked her to explain what the mock trial is all about.
2: So Riverside County Mock Trial is an academic competition where high school students take on the roles you would see in the real courtroom, such as attorneys, witnesses, and even some of the courtroom staff, such as bailiffs. The teams from each school work to prepare a legal case and present it in front of real judges and attorneys. What makes it unique is that the students are not just memorizing information, they are learning how to analyze the evidence and build arguments and speak confidently in a courtroom setting, just as if they were attorneys or working in the legal field.
0: So what

0: makes mock trial such a powerful learning experience for high school students? What do they get out of it?
1: Students are not just learning about the justice system from a textbook. They are actively participating in it. They have to understand law, analyze the case materials, question witnesses, and then obviously present their argument in front of a judge. That it's basically hands-on learning that builds their confidence and helps the students to develop critical thinking skills that will benefit them in the future for any career path they choose. It's also a very realistic glimpse of professional life when they leave high school. One of the important things, the students have to think quickly to answer questions in front of a judge. They can't Google search. They can't use ChatGPT. But it's not only about having the legal mind. Mock trial takes a variety of skills for our students to work up to have a successful team. It's hands-on learning. And then all of these skills are going to benefit them in any career path, not just necessarily legal path.
0: Yadira, how does a case like the People versus Fromholz really challenge students? And I should say that's the case that these students were arguing here today.
1: Correct. So each year, the case that is provided to us by Teach Democracy takes elements from popular cultures or recent cases to enhance the reality of the competition. So this year's case, for example, featured celebrity chefs and a poisonous mushroom, both which have recently been in the news here in Los Angeles. The case also deals with important matters such as admissible evidence, search and seizure limitations, reasonable doubt, and other key factors presented in many real-life criminal cases. So students have to learn the story of the case, understand the evidence, and then anticipate how the other team is going to challenge them during cross-examination. So it pushes them to prepare thoroughly and really understand the legal process.
2: Your Honor, may the defense please introduce themselves to the court?
3: Yes, you may.
2: Good morning, Your Honor. My name is Advika Sivakumar, and I will be representing our client, Haley Fromholz, as today's pretrial attorney. May my co-counsel please introduce themselves?
3: Yes, they may.
4: Good morning, Your Honor. My name is Sadisa Alani, and today I will be representing our client, Haley Fromholz.
5: Good morning, Your Honor. My name is Jada McKenzie, and I'll be representing our client, Haley Fromholz. At this time, if it so pleases the court, may our witnesses introduce themselves in the order they will be called?
3: Yes.
0: I wondered what it's like to play these very lifelike roles and how the students prepare. Two of the participants, Kylie and Advika, explained.
6: I was a prosecution attorney, and that involved directing three witnesses, crossing one, and doing the opening and the closing statements.
0: How does someone actually prepare for something like this?
6: It takes a lot of preparation. I believe we received this case back in September, and it became my main priority to make sure that I had all of my arguments and I was very confident in each one that I was presenting. I do have background doing public speaking, and so I would say that I had a pretty good foundation to start with, but it does take a lot of preparation.
0: What skills would you say mock trial helps you to develop the most?
6: I have definitely gotten better at public speaking and my confidence in that, as well as being able to carry conversations with others.
0: Yeah. Tell me this. What does all this teach you about the legal system?
6: I have always been interested in being a lawyer, and it's taught me a lot when it comes to the roles and the requirements.
0: What moment today would you say made you feel the proudest of yourself and of your team?
6: I really loved my opening statement. I worked really hard on that, specifically like the enunciations of it all and my pausing and timing, as well as receiving the MVP award. But I am overall extremely proud of my team and all of their contributions to that.
0: Are you heading towards a career in law?
6: I have thought about it, definitely, yes.
0: Advika, first of all, was this your first mock trial or have you ever competed before?
7: I am a freshman, so this is my first year on mock trial.
0: How did you prepare for your role in the case of People versus Fromholz?
7: I was both the prosecution and the defense pretrial for this year, so I looked at it from both sides. My attorney coaches and my teacher helped me a lot. It was mostly just like going based off the fact pattern and seeing what called to me, and then I just went with the flow.
0: How does participating in mock trial connect to what you've been learning in school?
7: I mean, in school, we have to deal with a lot of public speaking, history, and I feel like it relates a lot to that. In terms of when I learn about law at school, I feel like I can relate so much to it because of what I'm learning here in mock trial. I think it's a beautiful experience, and it really helps me in school.
0: What was the most challenging part of preparing for all of the work you did here today?
7: Definitely the memorization and being able to respond to the judge. I think that was the hardest for me.
0: How does it feel to argue a case based on evidence and procedure rather than what the rest of us do, base it on opinion?
7: I mean, when I argue with my parents, it's always based on opinion, so this was kind of hard for me. But practice, and I was able to do it.
0: So how do you handle your nerves and all of the pressure? Because I saw everybody enter. You guys were rightfully nervous. So how do you contend with that during the trial?
7: Honestly, like right as I'm standing up, I feel really nervous, but then it kind of just like blacks out and then I just do it. I think that's just how it works for me.
0: Do you fall into the part as you're doing this?
7: Yeah, definitely. I feel like for witness, it was a little bit more easier, but when I'm talking to the judge, I definitely feel a little nervous, but like as I'm going, it gets a lot easier.
0: What do you want to do when you graduate from school?
7: This is kind of weird because I'm in mock trial, but I want to be a neurophysician.
0: That's Kaylee and Advika, just two of the thousands of high school students participating in mock trials around the U.S. Thanks to partnerships between school districts, county courthouses, local judges, and county bar associations. We're talking about the impressive impact these trials are having on student engagement, career exploration, and for the communities that participate, civic engagement and workforce development. Coming up, we'll hear the moment that Circuit Court Judge Melissa Hale shared with students that she not only oversaw this mock trial in her court, but that her own law career had started in a mock trial in that very courthouse. That's coming up. This is Education Insight.

0: Welcome back to Education Insight. Today we're taking a look at a program that has swept the U.S. High school students performing as attorneys, as victims of crimes, as bailiffs and witnesses in what feels like very real court cases. Cases that take months to prepare for, that consider real laws, and are based on real arguments currently in the news. They're called mock trials, and students who participate have told us that it's easy to fall into the part they're playing. Our guest, Yadira Chavelas, whose office oversees an annual mock trial competition on the West Coast, says the rewards go far beyond trophies.
1: Raise your right hand. Do you solemnly affirm that the testimony you're about to give will faithfully and truthfully conform to the facts and rules of the mock trial competition?
2: I do.
1: You may be seated. For the court's record, please state your full name, spelled on the last.
2: Takota Morrison, Morrison spelled M-O-R-R-I-S-O-N. Good morning.
1: Can you please introduce yourself to the court?
2: Well, I'm 64 years old. I teach high school math, and I was a contestant on Recipe for Success.
1: Did you meet anyone while you were on the show, Recipe for Success?
2: Yes, I did. I met Haley Frommels, and actually, the first time we met was at the auditions.
1: And could you describe your relationship with Haley Frommels?
2: Haley was such a sweet girl, such a good friend. She was definitely an asset to all of us.
3: Beyond trophies, this program truly develops a pipeline for future legal professionals. Also, it happens to make great for civic engagement and well-prepared citizens when their time for jury duty comes along. And when students first court, you know, with mock trial being very often the student's first courtroom appearance begins, it comes with a positivity, right? It's far better than the alternative that might be connected with the legal matter. So it doesn't come with the fear, intimidation, or lack of awareness, right? They're learning the positive side of our legal system.
0: So I had the chance to see the students in action, so professional, so poised, every one of them, right down to the bailiff and the victim. What kinds of growth do you see in the students from the very beginning of preparing for this season to the end when they're actually arguing the cases?
3: Yeah, so at the beginning of the season, we see many students who are nervous, especially during round one.
0: Sure.
3: They're nervous about speaking in front of others. They're nervous about, you know, what they're going to be challenged with. You know, so mock trial consists of 8 rounds of competition. And for every round, the students have to adjust their strategy, right, and to learn from the opponents that they're facing. So by the end of mock trial, you see every single student being so confident in the courtroom, delivering their arguments, questioning witnesses, and really thinking on their feet. So you definitely see a growth in their confidence, communication skills, and teamwork just in those short 6 to 8 weeks. They improve, you know, in a very short amount of time.
0: I got to tell you, myself, walking into that courtroom today, I found it very intimidating. And I'm just there to record comments and the things that are happening in the courtroom. Why is it so important to the school district that students experience this work in a real courtroom instead of just a classroom?
3: Well, you touched on it. You know, being in the courtroom makes the experience authentic.
0: Yeah.
3: At the beginning of the competition, as I just shared, many students are actually entering the courtroom for the very first time. And by the end, you see how the students carry themselves with confidence and how they interact with the judges and the, you know, court staff. So it's very similar to many of our career technical classes or apprenticeships, because it's one thing to do a mock trial, say, in a conference room, but to put them in the actual courtroom setting, it takes it to the next level, right? The experience and the opportunity. And it also gives students a way to see themselves in that place that they may have never envisioned themselves in before. Mm-hmm. So students get to stand where real attorneys stand and present their case in front of real judges. All of our judges are actually real judges. So that environment helps them to experience how serious law is, and it also gives them a deeper appreciation for how the justice system works.
0: Yadira, you're along for the whole process in your position. What is it like for you to watch students step into these roles, like attorneys, witnesses, and judges, and evolve into what feels like those actual positions?
3: I think one thing I've learned throughout these years working with mock trial is, as I keep saying, the confidence that it builds in our students. But not only that, you know, it's a very close-knit community. And so many of our members that assist with the actual event, they were mock trial students and they were part of the mock trial competition. So it's great to see, you know, the impact that it has in the future, right? We see these students are right now in high school, but they will be our attorneys and judges and bailiffs in the future. So It's great to just see how eye-opening the experience can be for them and how passionate they are for the competition and the experience, for sure.
0: One of the main things that I've heard over and over since beginning work on this story, both from students, from the judge, from the folks in your office, is that this program is really helping students build confidence and find a voice. How does that happen? And what have you seen in regards to both of those skill sets?
3: So for many students, it's definitely a transformative experience. They realize that they're capable of speaking confident and being heard. And the most important part is that that confidence often carries into other areas of their education and future careers. You know, the students dress the part, as you witnessed. They speak so eloquently. They learn those interpersonal and persuasive communication skills. We've touched on critical thinking. And then the teamwork, you know, which is one of the biggest winning aspects of mock trial. You know, they're still a team. They're still learning to collaborate and work with each other, you know. And then the respect for authority, right, for courtroom dynamics, for judges, for the legal system.
0: What impact do you hope that mock trial has on these students long after the competition ends and years in the future?
3: So I hope students leave the program with a deeper understanding of the justice system and the confidence to use their voice. You know, students in our youngest generations that want to make a difference in the world, that they want to make it a better place. Mock trial reveals a wide variety of opportunities and environments for these students who participate. You know, some of them become public defenders. Some of them, you know, work with environmental justice, some immigration law. So whether they pursue careers in law or something different, the skills they develop here, the critical thinking, the communication, teamwork, they're all skills that will stay with them long after the competition is over. And that's the most important piece. That's what I want them to take away from here.
0: Yadira Chabelas from the Riverside County, California Superintendent of Schools Office. Thank you for joining us.
3: Thank you so much, Lacey.
0: Another high schooler, Jaden, playing the part of defense attorney, told us that even though the teams practiced for months in advance, there were skills he didn't even know he needed until he was in the courtroom.
4: Well, I think one skill I needed would to be a bit calm under pressure, because I never really thought about it too much while I was practicing in my teacher, Mr. Mears' classroom. And, you know, I was with my friends too, so there's pretty much no pressure there. But for the very first time walking into this courtroom, my heart was pretty much beating out of my chest, and I had to figure out some way to remain calm and deliver my questions and arguments, you know, without folding.
0: What role are you playing today in the mock trial, and what does that role involve for you?
4: Well, I am a defense attorney for the defendant, Haley Fromholz. And for me personally, I cross-examine two witnesses and direct-examine two witnesses. And I also give a closing argument as well.
0: What surprised you most once the trial actually began?
4: Well, I think what surprised me most was always the other various witnesses from the other teams, because the other teams tend to put on other personalities or characters for their witnesses. And so it's always a very pleasant surprise to see how other teams interpret the various witnesses.
0: So what goes into building a convincing argument or testimony? How do you prepare for that?
4: Well, me personally, since I am a defense attorney, I don't really have too much burden of proving guilt, but rather I'm picking holes through the prosecution's case and just finding the little details that they might have missed or left out and expanding on that in order to build like reasonable doubt. And then to make testimonies convincing, I practice them a lot and commit them to memory. And I also have my expert witnesses share what they are qualified in to show that they do know what they're talking about.
0: What did you learn most about yourself today in performing in this trial?
4: Well, I think I learned most about my capability of being able to argue objections and a closing argument, because I'd always practiced those, but I was still also very nervous. And I'd also learned how to impeach a witness. This is actually my first time in a competition, pretty much pulling out the witness's statement and saying, "Didn't you say blah, blah, blah," which is something I really had to improvise, especially I did start to fumble it at one point, but I think I managed to recover.
0: Jaden, I think that while mock trials have been happening for many years, there are lots of students in high school that still are not aware of these, or they don't have them in their area. For those students that are curious what it would be like to participate in this, how would you describe it to that person?
4: Well, I think I describe it almost like a low-stakes experience to law. While there might be some pressure, like, of being in the actual courtroom itself, there is no real danger of accidentally, messing up your argument or whatever, because at the end of the day, this is a mock trial. And I also like to recruit people via Instagram and booths at lunch and during Club Rush to also get them interested, where we show pictures and props and stuff that we've used in the past and try to get them enticed to try it out. Because at the end of the day, it's better that you make the mistakes that you're going to make here and learn from them than rather in an actual courtroom when actual freedom is on the line. So I think that's the real beauty of mock trial too.
0: Probably one of the most surprising moments of the day in this particular courtroom came after the verdict was delivered. Judge Melissa Hale addressed the students to share what first made her become interested in practicing law.
5: My name is Judge Melissa Hale. I have been on the bench for just over 2 years. I'm still a very new judge, but I did work at the Riverside Public Defender's Office for 17 years, where I was a defense attorney. Well, I handled everything from misdemeanors to I actually did some civil stuff with family law and what are called conservatorships when people can't take care of themselves. I did 75 jury trials as a public defender. But before that, before law school, before even college, I was a County of Riverside High School mock trial student. I actually still, thank you. I'm really proud of it. I'm so proud of it. I actually still have my trophies from mock trial in my chambers because I am so pumped about mock trial. It was probably the most rewarding thing I did in high school. I did it all 4 years. I started off my freshman year as the defendant. And then my sophomore, junior, and senior year, I was a defense attorney, defense side, all 4 years. And it taught me about the rules of evidence, which I will tell you, when I got to law school, evidence class, freeze, because I remembered all my objections from mock trial. I knew how to cross-examine witnesses. I knew how to give an opening statement. I knew how to give a closing argument. I felt at home in the courtroom. And it came in handy, because I will tell you this, the first trial, I couldn't even remember which side of the table to sit on. I was so nervous. And I never picked a jury before, because that's something you guys don't get to do, is pick a jury. But when I sat down at the table and the judge came out, he looked at me in the face, I am not kidding you, and said, "Oh my God, I remember you from when you were in high school and you did mock trial." The very first trial I ever did in this courthouse.
0: A big thanks to Judge Melissa Hale and everyone at Riverside County Courts. And of course, all of the Riverside County students that participated in this story. Coming up next week on Education Insight, across the country, millions of students start college with a goal in mind, but far too many never finish, not because they aren't capable, not because they don't want it, but because somewhere along the way, the system loses them. A new national report from Complete College America takes a closer look at why that happens. and what colleges may need to change if we're serious about student success. The findings are hard to ignore. Too many students are placed into courses that don't move them forward. Too many are left to navigate complicated systems on their own. And too often, the students facing the biggest challenges are the ones that are least likely to get the support they need. But the report also asks a bigger question. What would it look like if colleges were truly designed for students to succeed from day one? Clear pathways, stronger guidance, and making sure that every class counts. So what needs to change, and how quickly can that happen? We talk with two of the folks behind the research to learn what the report reveals and what it means for the future of higher education. That's coming up next week. And that is our show. For Education Insight, I'm Lacey Kendall. Have a great week.
5: So at this point, I'm Ms. Fromholtz. I'm going to find you not guilty of this.
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1: NBC News Radio, I'm Lisa Carton. President Trump says Canada wants the benefits of being a state without being one. He took a swipe at Canada in a post on Truth Social early today amid trade tensions between the two countries. We get the latest from Jennifer Kuiper.
2: Prime Minister Mark Carney says Canada is at war with the U.S. after trade talks collapse with the Trump administration and new 50% U.S. tariffs go into effect against a wide range of Canadian goods. Carney, in a speech to Canadians, calls the U.S. trade proposal a bad deal.
3: Canadian exports to the United States lower costs for American families. In contrast, tariffs are taxes. Taxes which are ultimately paid by U.S. consumers.
2: Carney says retaliatory tariffs on the U.S. will begin on September 8th.
1: South Carolina Senator Tim Scott is making a push for Darlene Graham ahead of the state's Republican Senate primary runoff on Tuesday. Appearing on NBC's Meet the Press, Scott said Graham is qualified to be a senator.
4: Incredibly competent, ready for prime time. She's ready to tackle the issues of affordability for the American people, and she's ready to serve the great state of South Carolina in the United States Senate.
1: This comes as some concerns were raised after Graham admitted in a debate that she's not that informed on national security. When asked if a U.S. senator should have a basic understanding of those issues, Scott said they should and defended that she does. Hawaii is bracing for over a foot of rain today as tropical storm Moke passes the island. At last check, the storm was centered about 300 miles southeast of Hawaii's Big Island, with top winds around 45 miles per hour. Heavy rain and gusty winds are forecasted for the storm-drenched island, which is still recovering from Hurricane Lala. A flood watch is in effect for the Big Island through Monday afternoon. Moke is expected to produce gusty winds across all of the Hawaiian Islands. 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
8: Now, this next segment is a segment with live listener call-ins from previous shows, and you'll be hearing their questions, their successes, and their experiences with Tahibo Tea. So please do give us a call and let us know how the tea works for you. Thank you.
9: Hey, let me tell you, this tea, oh my word, it is a blessing from above. This tea, well, first let me just say, the way I roll, the Bible frequently mentions various herbs and various plants, like hyssop, for example, or balm of Gilead, all for healing, you know, for medicine and purification and whatnot. Even the baby Jesus was presented with the gifts from the Magi, frankincense, and myrrh, which are plant resins, which heal diseases. So to my way of thinking, God provides us healing through nature, you know, his creation, right? So for me, a healing tea makes perfect sense, so I'm going to try it. And I have to drink something anyway, I figured, so I'm just going to drink this tea. So I heard about this tea, and I love this tea. It has helped my fibromyalgia more than anything. If anybody out there does not know what fibromyalgia is, oh, my Lord, it's a very painful condition of the nerves. Every nerve fiber in your body just feels like it's on fire. Terrible pain. And this has helped me with my fibromyalgia more than any other natural solutions I have tried. And believe me, I tried so many remedies over the years. And nothing helps as much with the pain and inflammation like this tea does. It's amazing. I drink a few glasses, you know, through the day. And since doing this, and it's been several years now, I have no fibromyalgia flare-ups anymore. Well, actually, if I get lazy or forgetful and I don't make my batch of tea, which I do 5 quarts at a time, if I do that for several days on end, then the pain comes back. So I drink a big batch of tea again, and lo and behold, the pain goes away again. So there's a definite correlation between drinking the tea and the absence of the pain. It's really quite remarkable. It has fibro pain. You got to try this tea. You've got nothing to lose by trying it. Oh, and let me say, I also give it to my dogs. I have the dogs. We rescue dogs, and they always have issues. Well, 6 years ago, our little dog was diagnosed with terminal cancer. And at that point, it had already gotten into his bones. It was in his jawbone specifically, because this was it was an oral carcinoma that had grown a tumor on his jawbone. And the vet removed what she could, but it was into the jawbone. So, you know, when it's in your bones, they say you're gone, you're a goner, plan your funeral. So he was given 6 to 12 months to live. And since radiation and chemotherapy, which were recommended, but good gracious, it's just completely unaffordable. I mean, we were talking into the thousands of dollars and no guarantee it was going to save our little guy's life. So I came at him with everything natural that I could find, pretty much.
5: One of the best ways to build a healthier local economy is by shopping locally.
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8: Now, this next segment is a segment with live listener call-ins from previous shows, and you'll be hearing their questions, their successes, and their experiences with Tahibo Tea. So please do give us a call and let us know how the tea works for you. Thank you.
9: Hey, let me tell you, this tea, oh my word, it is a blessing from above. This tea, well, first let me just say, the way I roll, the Bible frequently mentions various herbs and various plants, like hyssop, for example, or balm of Gilead, all for healing, you know, for medicine and purification and whatnot. Even the baby Jesus was presented with the gifts from the Magi, frankincense and myrrh, which are plant resins, which heal diseases. So to my way of thinking, God provides us healing through nature, you know, his creation, right? So for me, a healing tea makes perfect sense. So I'm going to try it. And I have to drink something anyway, I figured, so I'm just going to drink this tea. So I heard about this tea, and I love this tea. It has helped my fibromyalgia more than anything. If anybody out there does not know what fibromyalgia is, oh my Lord, it's a very painful condition of the nerves. Every nerve fiber in your body just feels like it's on fire. Terrible pain. And this has helped me with my fibromyalgia more than any other natural solutions I have tried. And believe me, I've tried so many remedies over the years. And nothing helps as much with the pain and inflammation like this tea does. It's amazing. I drink a few glasses, you know, through the day. And since doing this, and it's been several years now, I have no fibromyalgia flare-ups anymore. Well, actually, if I get lazy or forgetful and I don't make my batch of tea, which I do 5 quarts at a time, if I do that for several days on end, then the pain comes back. So I drink a big batch of tea again, and lo and behold, the pain goes away again. So there's a definite correlation between drinking the tea and the absence of the pain. It's really quite remarkable. It has fibro pain. You've got to try this tea. You've got nothing to lose by trying it. Oh, and let me say, I also give it to my dogs. I have the dogs. We rescue dogs, and they always have issues. Well, 6 years ago, our little dog was diagnosed with terminal cancer. And at that point, it had already gotten into his bones. It was in his jawbone specifically, because this was it was an oral carcinoma that had grown a tumor on his jawbone. And the vet removed what she could, but it was into the jawbone. So, you know, when it's in your bones, they say you're gone, you're a goner, plan your funeral. So he was given 6 to 12 months to live. And since radiation and chemotherapy, which were recommended, but good gracious, it's just completely unaffordable. I mean, we were talking into the thousands of dollars and no guarantee it was going to save our little guy's life. So I came at him with everything natural that I could find, pretty much. and he got some tea, and he also got other things, you know, turkey tail mushrooms and Taliarco tincture, frankincense oil, a whole variety of things. Well, within a few weeks, his blood work numbers started to change for the good. And the vet said, whatever you're doing, just keep on doing it. So 3 months later, I take him back again, and his numbers at 3 months were perfect, back to where they should have been. The area of his jawbone where she had removed the tumor was completely healed. There was no sign of disease anymore. Here we are 6 years later. He just turned 15 years old on Valentine's Day, and he's cancer-free. And he still gets the turkey tail mushroom, and he still gets the Tahibo tea. It's just, and here's a little thing, this is a little bit on the humorous side, but another thing I do with the tea, because I'm very, very frugal, I don't want to throw anything away, I use the leftover tea leaves, well, in this case, it's tree bark, actually. After I sift it out from making the batch of tea, I put the solid materials into all of my house plants and the flower pots. Well, this not only keeps the soil moist, you know, because it's like a, it's like using bark outside in your garden or in your lawn. It helps retain the moisture between watering. It's more aesthetic. It looks a little nicer. But what I noticed is that my plants, they're not only healthier, but I no longer get those little teeny tiny flying gnats. Now, they're called fungus gnats. They live in your, they live and breed in your potting soil of your house plants, and they're little teeny tiny annoying bugs that fly in your face and up your nose. Oh, they're just terribly annoying little pests. Well, from adding this leftover tea matter into the flower pots, I don't get those little fungus gnats anymore. Which makes complete sense, because once you learn about this tea, you know that it knocks out fungus like a charm. It's just a great product. We drink it all the time. We feel great. We're healthy. We're both, my husband and I, we're in our mid-60s. We don't take any pharmaceutical drugs. We have no conditions. We're doing really great. Love the tea. Everyone needs it. It's delicious tea.
0: Tammy, let me ask you, once you started drinking the tea, how many days, weeks, or months did it take for you to notice a difference with your fibromyalgia?
9: Oh, it was days, not even a week, maybe 3 or 4 days. And then what? And at first I thought it was a fluke. I thought, oh, this is just a coincidence. Or it was all in my head. Honestly, when I started drinking the tea, I really kind of thought I wasn't going to get any good results. I really thought I wasn't going to get a good result. So I was kind of doubtful. So, and plus the fact I mentioned earlier, there's this correlation. Anytime I quit drinking the tea, to either forget to make it or just get lazy, the pain comes back. And then I drink the tea, the pain goes away. This has happened numerous times over the many years I've been a customer for this product. It happens every single time. There's a definite correlation. It's just an excellent product. Very, very good. And I have Milan, it's a great product, and I have to say to anyone listening, don't try to cut corners and order a cheap brand off of Amazon. It is not the same. I tried that because I mentioned earlier I'm very frugal. I always try to save a buck or two here and there. I thought, oh, this is a great tea. I'm going to order it off of Amazon and spend less money. Well, as soon as I got it, I knew something was not right. The texture was different. The color was different. The smell was different. There's a nice, sweet fragrance that the Tahibo Tea Club's tea gives you. You can tell a difference. I cooked up a batch of the inexpensive stuff I got off Amazon, and it did nothing. Absolutely nothing. It was not. It was like it was fake. It's just terrible.
0: No, that's exactly why, as many of our listeners know, I started the Tahibo Tea Club because I got frustrated with the poor quality that's available at the Whole Foods, the health foods, the supermarkets, and let alone the knockoffs that are being sold on Amazon. And I tell people, you know, the difference between our tea and the stuff you can buy on Amazon.com. is our tea actually comes from the Amazon rainforest, not from Amazon.com. You know, so that's that's a big difference.
9: And your tea has the most pleasing aroma. It just smells like sweet nature. It's just a beautiful, beautiful tea. We love it.
0: Thank you so much for calling in. God bless
9: thank
0: you. Thank you.
9: God bless.
10: You keep in touch with us. Thank you so much. Great, great testimony. My goodness. I mean, she packed the whole program by herself. She was excited about it. That's fantastic.
0: Yeah.
10: Well, Milan, we go through this all the time. You've been offering this tea how long now?
0: For over 25 years. You know, my dad had his bout with cancer in 1998, and it was shortly after that that I said, you know, this is ridiculous. I mean, here we are in the United States of America, and you can't even buy real olive oil here. You know, I mean, it's insane, let alone, you know.
10: That's true. You can't. That's true.
0: No. And so that's how I started it. And in our case, there are no middlemen involved. We have it harvested in the rainforest of Brazil. We have it picked up. We take it to put it on containers, put the containers on ocean-bound ships, and bring it here to the United States. And then from our warehouse, we ship directly to customers. So the quality is always consistent. We know exactly what it is because technically we are the manufacturer, because all that happens is it gets harvested and sun-dried. And that's the only processing that there is. So you're getting the tea without any fillers, without any additives, without anything, just the pure Pau D'Arco Tejibo tea. And, you know, the fact is this, is that you want to get results. If you're going to do something, you might as well get the results. You know, as Tammy was saying, not only does a tea taste great, it actually does produce results. So we're very humbled and grateful when, you know, customers call us and tell us about the successes that they've had with our tea.

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4: Hi.
5: Hi.
4: So, I'm just a newbie as far as drinking this tea. It's only been about a couple months. And I'm just head over heels that I did not find this tea 10 years ago. Because my brother-in-law came down with prostate cancer, and I'm like, this just cannot be. So I was telling a girlfriend of mine, and she sends me Mylan's pamphlet on prostate cancer, and I couldn't believe what I actually read. So I got my brother-in-law on board, and his PSA levels went down. So he's all good. So then I told my husband that we need to drink this tea just to keep us on the road to health. Well, I have a little testimonial with my husband, and he's in his early 60s, and we have these jet skis, and in the summertime, he thought he was 20 years old doing tricks on this jet ski. Well, he came crashing down, and his left shoulder went into the machine. So I'm talking, yeah. So this has been summertime. What are we in, March? So for 6 months, I have been listening to this shoulder, chronic pain shoulder that he couldn't even lift his arm up, couldn't get his jacket on. And trust me, we've tried everything. We've tried the TENS unit, the chiropractors, the infrared saunas, you know, hot and cold exercises, everything. It just wouldn't get better. So then he started drinking the tea. And I was at work, and he called me 4 days in. And he said, the sharp pain is gone. I'm like, wait, what? Wait a minute. I thought, this is just a fluke. Like, it's going to hurt tomorrow again, because I've been listening to this for 6 months. So anyways, long story short, I asked him, I said, well, how many cups of tea do you have in you? And we just started drinking it. This was a couple months ago now. And he said, I don't know, about 7 or 8 cups. And then I get home from work, which I work out of state. So I got home a week later. He starts drinking more of the tea. And in about another week and a half, he said the pain is completely gone. And I was just, you got to be kidding me. So the tea, that's the only thing he did of any type of change. So I said, keep drinking that tea, because I just remembered, like, oh, yeah, it goes after inflammation. So I really believe that the inflammation went down and his shoulder was able to heal, and it is 100%. He has zero pain, and now all I hear is, I cannot believe how good my shoulder feels. Like, it's a miracle. It is a miracle, because if anybody that knows my husband, you know, there's always something. And now it's like, oh, my gosh. And then the best part of all, when I was doing research on my brother-in-law that had prostate cancer, when I did that research, I ran across where if you wake up like 2-3 times in the night and go to the bathroom, you know, that's a sign of enlarged prostate. Well, he also told me, when I was out of town, he goes, I slept through the night. I said, no way. Like, this man wakes up 2-3 times a night.
5: Yeah.
4: And he is sleeping, and he's not waking up to go to the bathroom. He has woken up, like, once in the last week or so, you know. But it's like, wow. So, yeah. And my brother-in-law, he's only 54 years old, you know. So, wow. You're not supposed to get, like, prostate cancer unless you're in your 70s, 80s. So, yeah, it's a miracle. And I thank Mylan for having this company. I am so grateful. And what I thought was, like, the most amazing is my friend who sent me Mylan's information. Her own mother, this is just unbelievable. She kept getting UTIs and in and out of the hospital, and she started her on the tea. And then when she went to the doctor, she had a female doctor who was 55 years old. And she said that her mother has better kidneys than what she does. And her mother is 92. I'm like, and she hasn't had a yeast or, you know, the yeast infection, UTI. She has not had it in a year. And she used to get them, like, every 2 months. Yeah.
5: Yeah.
4: So this goes after yeast, you know.
5: Yeah, the tea is really a godsend when it comes to chronic infections. Because what happens is some people get chronic UTIs or bladder infections or something like that. And what happens is they go to the doctor, they get antibiotics, they take antibiotic treatment for 2 weeks, the infection goes away, and then, as you mentioned, a month or two later, it comes back, and then they go on antibiotics for 2 weeks, they get rid of the infection, and they keep cycling on and off the antibiotics every couple of months, which, of course, is terrible. And with our tea, what happens is, first of all, they'll get rid of the infection just as fast as they would with the antibiotics within 2 weeks. And they just keep drinking the tea, and they're not going to get an infection anymore. And so it's a godsend, you know, as you mentioned, for people that have, you know, chronic infections coming back. So I'm actually not surprised that your friend's mother had the result that she did. So it's I'm glad you you told us about that, because I would have forgot to mention that.
4: Yeah, that is just unbelievable. And my husband, with the inflammation in his shoulder, I mean, yeah. He was going to go to the doctor and get a cortisone. I'm like, don't do that, because everybody mm-hmm. knows that eats at your cartilage. And yeah. So it was so fast. Like, I've never yep. seen anything work so fast. So mm-hmm. it's just unreal. It's a miracle.
5: In that case that you mentioned with your husband, it reminds me of a customer that we have in Maryland. And in our computers, when somebody orders, we don't keep their debit cards or credit cards. Those get erased immediately for security purposes. That way, if somebody steals our computers, they can't steal their credit card because we don't have it. The only thing we keep is a person's name and address so that we can go ahead and track a package if it gets lost or whatever the case is. So when customers call us up to reorder, we ask them if they've ordered before, and then we look them up. It cuts down on our typing mistakes. So

0: says, and I didn't buy your tea for that, he says, and I wasn't even thinking about it, he says. And once I started drinking your tea, after a while I noticed, gosh darn, I can lift my hand up over my head like I'm going to dunk a basketball, he goes. And I says, man, you sound like George Burns when he went to the doctor and he said, you know, doctor, my left knee's bothering me. And the doctor says, well, your left knee's 90 years old. And George Burns says, well, so what? So's my right knee, but my right knee's not bothering me. So, yeah.
1: 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The Tahibo tree is an amazing tree. It never gets sick, never gets infected, and never gets infested. It's the only tree in the world that fungus does not grow on. As a result, it naturally has antifungal, anti-infection, antiviral, antibacterial, and anti-parasite properties. These benefits go a long way in helping our immune system contend with a lot of things it has to fight on a daily basis. Parasites would be something like stomach problems or Lyme's disease. Inflammation would be something like rheumatoid arthritis or lupus. Infection would be any infection, from a tooth infection to a bladder infection. Bacteria would be something like gum disease or stomach issues. Viral would be something like herpes, HIV, or the coronavirus. And fungus would be something like toenail fungus, yeast, or candida. But maybe more importantly, the tea builds red corpuscles in the blood, which carry oxygen to our organs and cells. And our organs and cells need oxygen to regenerate themselves. The immune system needs oxygen to develop, and cancer happens to die in oxygen. So the tea is great for healthy people because it helps regenerate new cells. Everything from the cells in our skin so we can look better, to the cells in our organs so they function properly. And it can truly be miraculous for someone fighting a potentially life-threatening disease due to an infection, diabetes, or cancer. A one-pound package of tea is $59.95. 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
3: 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And when you call, you can ask for me personally. My name is Milan, and my staff will put you through right away to me. And if you forget my name, don't worry about it. Just ask for a supervisor, and they'll put you through, because I don't screen our calls, because I appreciate talking to our customers, because everything other than my father's case, I learned from our customers, just as we're learning from the callers that are calling in tonight, the successes they've had with the tea. Everything that I tell people about the tea, I've learned from our customers. So I enjoy it when you call me and ask me questions, and I enjoy it when you call me and tell me about the results that you've had. And so don't hesitate to call me. The telephone number at the office is 818-610-8088. That's 818-610-8088.
2: And folks, I'll tell you right now, this is the least expensive natural product that you'll find that will help you. The least out there, bar none. Now, I'm telling you that. I'm serious. I know what I'm talking about. This will do the job and do what you want to. And the product is so inexpensive to use. It's unbelievable. Let's talk to Tom in Georgia. Tom, come on in. Welcome.
4: Hey, thank you all. Milan, hey. Last time you were on, you told about your father passing away, and I wanted to just personally say that I'm sorry about that. I'm glad, though, that he got to live a full life. And if you don't mind, can I tell you a quick story about my father?
3: Absolutely. I'd appreciate it.
4: It doesn't involve the tea, but are you from? Do you know anything about the Georgia Bulldogs?
3: A little bit. I love football.
4: Okay, I'm one of them. Oh. And prior to the football seasons, the coaches generally come around from town to town and give a pep rally, you know, getting the crowd ready. And
3: right.
4: In 2003, on May the 13th, we had one in Albany, and my father and I went to it. And Dad wore a lapel pin that had the 1980 national championship on it. And we had a new coach at the time named Mark Rick. And Dad went up to him and said, "Look here, before I die, I want another one of these." And Rick kind of pulled back and looked at him, and he said, "Well, how much longer do you think you're going to live?" And Dad said, "I'll be here another 10 years." He was 75. Six days later, he went out to the farm to do a little bit of work by the road, and something broke off in his system and lodged in his heart, and he was dead before he hit the ground.
3: Oh, man.
4: And I tell you the truth, that's how I want to go. I don't want to suffer or lose my mind, which my mother did. But I'm very sorry about your father, and I'm like I say, I'm glad he was able to get that full life.
3: Well, I'll tell you, you know, with regards to my father, you know, he had his bouts with cancer in 1998. At that time, he was 66 years old. And once somebody gave us the tea, it took exactly 2 months for him to get rid of a tumor that was the size of a half a brick on his pancreas. And since then, he was cancer-free for 27 years. And so healthy that at the age of 90, he was still mowing my lawn, which I'd have been embarrassed about it and felt like elderly abuse if he didn't enjoy doing it and I knew it was good for him. And as a matter of fact, on our website, TahiboTeaClub.com, not even 2 years ago, we were at a friend's house and every second house in my neighborhood has a swimming pool. I happen to have one that doesn't. And so we're at a friend's house that has a swimming pool. And my friend said to, you know, bring dad over. We'll barbecue. And so I did. And he says, does your dad like swimming? And I said, we used to love swimming. But since my son, who's now 27, moved away, went to college and all that 9-10 years ago, you know, we haven't been swimming. I says, but tell you what, we'll bring our trunks and we'll see what happens, right? So we went to my friend's house and went swimming. My dad loved it, right? And we got out of the pool. And then, you know, a little while later, we're getting ready to go back into the pool. Now, my friend has an unbelievable swimming pool, right? But it doesn't have any handrail to guide yourself into the pool. So it's a little, and the steps to get into the pool are steeper than a regular house step. If a regular house step is 8 inches, this is like 12 or 14 inches. So it's a little bit precarious, you know, walking in and out of the pool, right? So my friend says, my dad says to me, you know, these steps are a little bit tricky to walk in and out of. He says, where's the deep end? I'll just dive in. And so we filmed that. And so at the age of 91, you can see my dad diving into the deep end of my friend's swimming pool. So he was in great health until just before he passed. He started getting really weak and, you know, didn't want to eat. And you could see that just in general, his body was shutting down. So he didn't, you know, pass from any specific cause other than old age. And so he didn't take any pills or anything. He didn't take any painkillers or any of that type of stuff, nor did he need it. And you know, I'm happy that I was able to live a full, healthy life. On the other hand, to say that it's not a loss, I mean, that would be ridiculous. I mean, it's seriously a loss. And, you know, I miss him dearly, but I'm grateful, you know, by the grace of God that, you know, he was able to live the way he was for the rest of his life. So thank you very much for the condolences.
4: Amen. Well, Marlon, I tell you the truth, Marlon, I have given away about 15 of the books, and I don't think I've had a single bite yet. And I'm preaching the word, but I wasn't healed of anything when I started drinking it. My cat was, but I wasn't.
2: Well, you're doing a lot, my friend. Thanks a lot for being there. Appreciate it so much. Thank you.
4: Thanks both of you, and I'll get off the line.
2: Okay.
3: Thanks.
2: I tell you, you know, Milan, I'm very, very blessed. I have some of the best listeners, and I call them family. I think of any talk show out there. I believe that. I really do. They're absolutely some of the sweetest people that God ever put on earth. And that's truth. You go ahead.
3: Yeah, there's no question whatsoever. You know, I enjoy the calls that we get at the office from your listeners, and you're absolutely so right. I mean, they're so genuine about, you know, helping themselves, helping others, and, you know, the world would be a lot better place if there was a lot more people like that. Now, you know, one of the other things to keep in mind with RT is that it has no contraindications with any food, supplement, or medications. It's naturally caffeine-free. It can be drank in any quantity throughout the day by anyone over the age of 3. My family, everyone drinks it instead of water all day long. I just drink water 3 or 4 times a week when I get tired of drinking a tea. And the Tahibo tea naturally helps the body, the organs, and the immune system to heal themselves to be doing what they were supposed to be doing in the first place. And besides the beneficial properties that I've already mentioned, since the tea works through the bloodstream, it helps fortify the blood for those who are anemic, while cleansing the blood of cholesterol, helping to control high blood pressure and blood sugar. Now, if you're currently taking medications for a condition, please continue taking them until your measurements are at a level where your doctors tell you to reduce the level of medication. For example, if you're diabetic, you should be taking your blood sugar level daily in order to know your current dose of insulin and the correct dose, and you already know how to adjust it. So once you start drinking the tea, you can see when your numbers start going down. If you're taking 40 units of insulin per day, you can cut it down to 30. And then as your numbers keep going down, when they get down to 100, you can cut it to 20. And And for folks that are taking insulin, they already know how to adjust the doses, because even though they're taking on average 40 units of insulin per day, some days they take 50, some days they take 30. Well, that's a whole big swing. It's like a 40% swing. So it's important to do that. And then, as we mentioned a little earlier, please don't hesitate to call me at my office at the Tahibo Tea Club. We're open 9 a.m. to 5 p.m. California time, Monday through Saturday. Our office telephone number is 818-610-8088. One more time, that's 818-610-8088. You can ask for me personally. My name is Milan. You don't even have to remember my name. You can just ask for the supervisor, and my staff will put you through to me.
2: All right. Now, folks, got time. Come on, phone calls, 717-300-1698. Any questions you may have? You've heard great testimonies. Any questions you might have, call and ask. We really want to be able somehow to bless you with this. I've had this sponsor now for a long time. And if I did not believe in the product, I would not have him here. The product has helped thousands upon thousands of people. Will it help you? I don't know. Milan doesn't know. You don't either until you try it. You have nothing to lose by trying it. Not at all. It's cheaper than paying a doctor's visit, that's for sure. So please feel free to call and ask questions if you like. 717-300-1698. Milan, go ahead.
3: Yeah, I think the important thing to understand is that we need to give ourselves an opportunity to succeed. And that's exactly what the tea does. It gives us the best opportunities to succeed so that we can defeat the ailments, diseases, and that sort of thing. Now, to say that, we're going to live forever would be asking a little bit too much. But the fact is that, if we can lead a happy and healthy life until we pass, I mean, that's a huge blessing. And that's what the tea does. It allows us to have an opportunity to defeat cancers, infections, and also as we get older, our organs start functioning at a less efficient rate. And as one of the callers earlier said, where the 92-year-old lady had better kidneys than her 55-year-old female doctor, the tea helps regenerate new cells, everything from the cells in our skin so we look better, to the cells in our organs so they function properly. So it helps regenerate all the cells of the organs, from the liver to the kidney to the pancreas, even the sexual organs. Sometimes we get funny phone calls, from people that are in their 70s or 80s, and one man says to me, he says, my wife loves you. And I go, great. I says, why? Oh, our romance is so good now, he says. Instead of 1 pound, send me 8 pounds this time. I says, no, not a problem whatsoever. I says, but I did tell you that the tea helps regenerate the organs, and I didn't specify just one organ. I said all the organs. So it's extremely beneficial for our health in general. And I like to tell people that what the tea does is it helps the body, to heal itself.
2: Okay. And it does. It does. And again, folks, I emphasize many times, it does not taste bad. I like taste. You can add cinnamon to it, different things to flavor it up. I don't mind the taste. It tastes like mild sassafras. It's kind of refreshing. I like Mammoth Ice on it. It's refreshing. It does quench your thirst, actually. And knowing that's something that's really good for you to drink, and it's just something that you have nothing to lose on. And that's just how good the tea is.

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3: My knee hurts. It's got a little arthritis, rheumatoid. I was thinking of using the leftover tea.
4: Yeah.
3: Put it in like a pouch, maybe putting it in the hot water for a while and putting it on my knee, let it sit there for four, five, 6 minutes as many times a day as I can. What do you think?
4: Yeah, you're absolutely right. The tea has topical benefits. Besides drinking the tea regularly, making like a poultice or something from it and putting it around your knee for, 5 minutes, like twice a day, should be tremendously beneficial.
3: Yeah, I'll give it a shot. Well, I do a quart a day. Hey, listen, thanks for your help, and I'll give it a shot. And then next time you're on, I'll give you a call, see how it works, all right?
5: I just want to call in quickly and let you know, I had surgery on January the 8th. I had a double angle hernias. And I had the surgery, came home, started running a fever. Contacted the doctor, and he thought it was from the tubing that they put in for breathing, the breathing tube. And I've had the tea. I've ordered it in bulk, and I've given it out to friends. Well, anyway, I started running this fever the very night I came home from surgery.
4: Yeah.
5: And the doctor said it's from the breathing tube, but I didn't think it was, and I was so concerned because I've had friends who get the septus. You know, and you hear about that terrible problem, and people die. And I was black and blue from my navel to my knees.
6: Ooh,
5: so I started with the tea, and they didn't, but the doctor didn't order any antibiotic for me, which I thought was kind of odd. But the,
4: yeah,
5: the tea, within 5 days, I was,
4: yeah,
5: I'm no longer running the fever. And I've
4: oh,
5: been
4: beautiful.
5: Doing the tea. Been doing the tea.
4: Nice.
5: And the swelling is pretty well gone. I'm very
4: nice.
5: Happy with it. So I just thought I'd call in and let you know, that it stopped the fever.
4: We tell people all the time that the tea will get rid of infections and fevers just as fast, oftentimes faster, than they will with antibiotics. You know, so with a toothache, I mean, the tea will get rid of the infection within 7 to 10 days. It takes penicillin 10 days to get rid of it. Urinary tract infection, you know, takes antibiotics 2 weeks to get rid of. With a tea, you can get rid of it in 2 weeks. And if somebody's got chronic urinary tract infections, they can just keep drinking a tea and they won't get another infection. And I'm so glad you called to tell us about that, because, you know, people need to know that they can help themselves, and not only that, help themselves naturally without any side effects and feel better faster.
5: Well, it was really fast. It was.
4: Yeah.
5: You know, I wasn't strong enough the first night. Really, I didn't. It's a little bit of a process to make it. It's not really bad, but, you know, when you come home from surgery, really, they get you out of the hospital so fast these days, and you probably should have spent 2 days there at least, you know, to recover. But they sent me home the same day of surgery. So I'm doing great, and I think the taking the tea has really prevented any infections, you know. And I think there was an infection brewing, whether it was in my lungs or from the surgery itself. You know, my body
4: absolutely.
5: Really was affected by the tea.
0: 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The Tahibo tree is an amazing tree. It never gets sick, never gets infected, and never gets infested. It's the only tree in the world that fungus does not grow on. As a result, it naturally has antifungal, anti-infection, antiviral, antibacterial, and anti-parasite properties. These benefits go a long way in helping our immune system contend with a lot of things it has to fight on a daily basis. Parasites would be something like stomach problems or Lyme's disease. Inflammation would be something like rheumatoid arthritis or lupus. Infection would be any infection from a tooth infection to a bladder infection. Bacterial would be something like gum disease or stomach issues. Viral would be something like herpes, HIV, or the coronavirus. And fungus would be something like toenail fungus, yeast, or candida. But maybe more importantly, the tea builds red corpuscles in the blood, which carry oxygen to our organs and cells. And our organs and cells need oxygen to regenerate themselves. The immune system needs oxygen to develop, and cancer happens to die in oxygen. So the tea is great for healthy people because it helps regenerate new cells. Everything from the cells in our skin so we can look better to the cells in our organs so they function properly. And it can truly be miraculous for someone fighting a potentially life-threatening disease due to an infection, diabetes, or cancer. A one-pound package of tea is $59.95. 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
13: This is Politics by Jake. Most commentators merely report events. Jake decodes and reveals the hidden systems beneath the headlines. He exposes the enduring, sometimes generational patterns that govern history, politics, economics, and human behavior. Jake names the unnamed. He brings into focus the things that we're hiding, sometimes even in plain sight. And now, here's Jake.
14: Now, there are things going on in the Pacific, and you may say, well, Jake, you know, what does this have to do with the election? I mean, come on. What does North Korea have to do with the Democratic Socialists of America or Donald Trump or, you know, any of that, any of the rest of that? Well, I'll tell you, it has everything to do with it. Because underneath all of these stories is one question. What kind of government are we going to have? Not what kind do we say we have, not what's written on the label, but what kind of government we are actually going to have. North Korea fires missiles, issues threats, and then tells us every allied exercise is a preparation for invasion. I mean, they do this. They do it all the time. In other words, they provoke. And then they characterize their own provocation as a warning against somebody else's provocation. They say they're acting in self-defense. That's the propaganda line. And there are people who buy that. They go for that. That works for them. But the cranks, China, Russia, Iran, North Korea, and North Korea is one of the cranks, are very much provocative themselves. They are aggressive themselves. And now, of course, they're fortified by this increasingly dangerous relationship with Russia. They're a bloc now. They step in. They help each other. And against that background, Donald Trump abruptly ordered the joint United States-South Korean, it was called Ultra Freedom Shield, military exercises that were scheduled for this past week. He ordered them scaled back. The exercises were not actually entirely called off. They were just shortened. That correction, that's important. South Korea's foreign minister told lawmakers and officials in Seoul, even American officials, had not known about Trump's order in advance. Now, stop there for a moment and think about that, will you? An alliance maintained for generations now, one on one of the most dangerous borders on earth, altered by presidential fiat. And I'm not talking about the Italian automobile. Fiat is a declaration. It's kind of like, so let it be written, so shall it be done. That's it. Remember that old Moses when the Pharaoh says, so let it be written, so shall it be done. That's a fiat. That's what it is. It comes from Latin. It's the subjunctive. Never mind. It means let it be. So let it be. Fiat. And the ally is not even properly consulted. He just says it. Trump just says it. Indeed, according to the South Korean foreign minister, people in our own government did not even know that it was coming. And there's been speculation that Trump was pressuring Seoul over its unwillingness to support American policy in the Middle East. And that motive has not been established in fact. I won't present it with fact, but look, it's a likely story for somebody like Trump. The decision is revealing enough. Trump publicly emphasized cost, his relationship with Kim Jong-un, the little rocket man with whom he has a bromance, and who in return says that Trump is a dotard or a dotard, which means that, I mean, well, read King Lear, will you? That's about a dotard. A dotard is someone who is in their dotage, who is in their elder age, with all of the things that go along with that, forgetfulness, so on and so forth. And his desire to reduce Pyongyang, others consider hostile. This is not alliance management. This is personal diplomacy conducted as theater. This is government reduced to appetites, to grievances, to enthusiasm. And God, Trump has all these grievances. That's all he has. We're learning from the results and the commentary on the primaries that Trump is abandoning Republicans and turning his back on them because they lost. And he's not going to support them, and they're afraid. Everybody's afraid. Everybody's afraid of Donald Trump. Just what he wants, really. So it's about his appetites. It's about his grievances, his enthusiasms, and the relationship of one man. Trump looks at alliance like this. He says, he didn't even think about the country. This is what he says. He says, what am I getting out of this? Are they praising me? Are they paying me enough? Are they doing what I want them to do today when I said them to do this today? Are they doing that? And if they're not, why should I care about them? See, he does not begin, and this goes back to what I frequently say. We don't need to get to the other things, and I'm probably jumping ahead of what I was going to say. We don't need to talk about his mental and psychological state. We don't need to talk about the fact that he's a bully. We don't need to talk about his age. We don't need to talk about any of those things. All we need to say is he does not begin with the durable interests of the United States. He does not begin with the credibility of the treaty system. With the Romans, that was big. You always obey the treaties. You always follow the treaties. He does not begin. Pacta sunt servanda. Pacts, treaties, agreements are your servants. You obey them. That's what the Romans said. Pacta sunt servanda. Okay. He does not begin with the cumulative value of deterrence, which was built year after year precisely so that nobody would have to discover whether the plan worked or not. He begins with himself. That's always where he begins. That's what I mean when I say his attitude towards government is rapacious. Government's not a trust to him that is temporarily placed in his hands. Sure, he'll say anything that he thinks you want to hear in order to get elected. But he doesn't consider it a trust. It's a possession. It's what should have been his anyway if he had not in the past been treated so unfairly. I've been treated so, it's so unfair. I've been treated so unfairly. It's a possession to him. Offices become instruments. Allies become customers. Power, public power, becomes personal leverage. Everything is judged according to whether it serves Donald Trump. And this should be an offense to every American. There's an old saying, and I reiterate it here, and I bring it up here. It should be a stench, a foul stench in the nostrils of every American. I don't care whether you're a Democrat or a Republican, that doesn't matter, or liberal, or a progressive, or a conservative, or a reactionary. Well, I mean, I care if you're a conservative or a reactionary, but I mean, there are those out there in the body politic. I mean, we have to acknowledge it. But I don't care what you are. If you will excuse the expression, a conservative, because, as I said, most people that call themselves are conservatives today, they're not conservatives. They don't really even know what it means. A conservative believes in slow organic change. A conservative believes in the old order of things and that change should come only slowly. Really, what most conservatives today are is reactionaries. But let's play along, okay? Let's say you are a conservative. Conserve something, will you? Conserve the Constitution. Conserve the separation of powers. Conserve the lawful transfer of authority. Conserve the treaty commitments, pacta sunt servanda, and the institution that were built over decades, because no president, however vain, however brilliant, however beloved, however anything, is supposed to govern by whim. Trump admires strength, or what he mistakes for strength. He's drawn to Vladimir Putin, Kim Jong-un, Xi Jinping, you know, presidents for life. One man, one vote, one time. Kind of like the Muslim Brotherhood. That's what the deal was with that in Egypt, with Morsi. That was the proposition that was given to the Arab, to the Egyptian electorate. One man, one vote, one time. Any insanity. Presidents for life, dictators, oligarchs, and billionaires, because they appear to operate without restraint, which is what he has always wanted to do, and which is what he has always tried to do. He sees rulers who can command, punish, enrich friends, frighten subordinates, and make institutions bend. And to him, that's not corruption of government. To him, that's the point of government. But here's the pathetic thing. The dictators that he admires do not admire him in the same way that he admires them. They flatter him because they know they can use him. They understand him. They know that he's the poor little rich boy who wants to be like them and who will fawn and who will abruptly call off military exercises because I don't want to hurt the feelings of my friend, the little rocket man with 60 or 70 nuclear weapons. I mean, look, but this is what it is. They understand that his vanity and his fawning is an instrument. It basically oozes out of him. How can you miss it? I know I don't. I hope you don't. They see in him the possibility of weakening the United States from within. They don't like the international rules-based order that makes it so they have to toe the line in so many things, and they cannot just blatantly and abruptly and without any control whatsoever conduct their foreign policy in the rapacious way that they want to. So they want to weaken that international rules-based order. They want to weaken the United States, who has been for generations the guarantor of the international rules-based order. They want to weaken it from within. They want to separate it from its allies. Kim Jong-un did pretty good. Shoot one rocket into the EC, the Sea of Japan, by the way. Shoot one rocket into the Sea of Japan. Wow, that was good. That really worked. That's what they want to do. This is what I'm here to explain to you. This is what I'm here to tell you. This is what I'm here to show you, that he's like this. Break the international rule-based order, which imperfectly, certainly, sometimes hypocritically, certainly, has nevertheless kept the great powers from returning to the law of the jungle. And believe me, and I could speak much on this, and of course I have, I do it every week and every day. That's what would happen if there were no rules-based order. Kim Jong-un does not need to conquer the United States. He merely needs an American president who is such a suck-up, who is such a fawning little toady, and who regards an alliance just as an invoice. Like I said, what is it? What are we getting out of them? What am I getting out of South Korea? They didn't join me in the Middle East? Screw them. Cancel the exercises. You see, this is what I'm saying. Considers an alliance as an invoice that's due and payable and a deterrence as an insult to a personal friend. Putin does not need Trump, similarly, to become a Russian agent. He is. He needs Trump to see NATO as a protection racket, Ukraine as an inconvenience, and the post-war international rules-based order as just a bad real estate deal that he's not getting anything out of. And again, he doesn't even consider what the United States is getting out of it. It's just all about what he gets out of it. Xi, president for life. Oh, he has to get reelected every 4 years, but he's president for life. The Emperor Xi, I call him, does not need Trump to love China. And it's funny because sometimes he even counsels Trump. How embarrassing. He needs the United States to become less predictable to its friends and more preoccupied with the moods of its leader. That's the danger, you see. And we do not have to get, like I said at the beginning of the show, we don't have to get into the psychiatric material. I'm glad to talk about the certainty of the frontotemporal lobe dementia that is afflicting him, that is literally making, these are the frontal temporal lobes right here. These are shrinking in his brain pan. And every day at the age of 80, surely before this, because psychiatrists and other mental health professionals were talking about this in 2015. So basically they've been talking about it for a decade and they've been calling out this warning about his malignant narcissism and about his physical infirmity, and about the likelihood that he does have dementia. We don't have to talk about that, though. I have opinions about it. I just gave you some of them. You probably have opinions about it. But we don't need it. I've already talked about it. You could say, well, Jake, if you didn't need to talk about it, you shouldn't have talked about it. I'm sorry. I consider that it's my duty to make you aware of it. But my point is also for those of you who say Jake goes too far, Jake is not a psychiatrist. Well, I have I may not be a psychiatrist, but I play one on TV. I do have a minor in my undergraduate degree in psychology. So, I can sit in the room during the lectures. Let's put it that way. But we don't need it. In the end, for those of you who think that Trump is just the greatest, we don't need it. The constitutional behavior, or I should say the unconstitutional behavior, is in plain view. The conduct convicts him. He wants personal rule. Around him are, what in the old days would be called courtiers, palace courtiers, people who are frightened, people who have been compromised, people who are ambitious, eager for jobs, eager for access, eager for the lucrative life that may follow public office, members of Congress. For example, know that crossing Trump can mean a primary challenge, a public humiliation, or the end of a future lucrative lobbying career, millions of dollars in lobbying. So what do? It's an awful state of affairs. Our elected officials and representatives, they bend. And then they try to explain it away by saying, oh, well, bending is loyalty. It's loyalty. You mistake it, Jake. You're trying to make it something it's not. We're just being loyal. We need a name for that faction now that we're coming up on the election. And I think a good name for them is the Kingmen. And these are Americans who may invoke the Constitution when it's convenient, wave it around, wrap themselves in it, tell you how much they love it, but whose conduct, and remember, deeds, not words, whose conduct shows that they prefer the will of a ruler, whenever the ruler is theirs, especially. Trump's great emotional instrument is grievance, He tells people that they've been cheated, they've been mocked, they've been forgotten, they've been displaced. And the thing about this is that some of the grievances are real. They are. We don't make any pretensions that our system is perfection. Not at all, especially with such people in it, such a great diversity of people who inhabit this country. Some are real. Some are imagined. Some are manufactured. Some are sold back to the public as entertainment. But Trump performs their anger, and they mistake the performance for solidarity. They think he's with them. They think, like Clinton, he feels their pain. He doesn't, and that's the pathetic part. He has no intention whatsoever of resolving most of these grievances. The billionaire class does not intend to surrender wealth or power to these people wearing the red hats. Trump's politics requires the grievances to remain alive. A wound that heals can't be exploited at the next rally. So here's the fundamental question of 2026 that I kind of started out with. And I say it on the show all the time. What do I say? I say, welcome to the show. Welcome to Politics by Jake. I'm Jake. I'm your political commentator. Welcome to the show. Welcome to the fight. We've got an election on our hands. Now, in less than 100 days, we've got an election. So I mean 2026, not 2028. I know everybody wants to talk about 2028. Is he going to run again? So on and so forth, because that's the next presidential election. I am telling you that the existential

0: Now, I ask my listeners and my viewers, are you for the Constitution? Are you for the Democratic Republic? Or are you a kingman? That is not a rhetorical flourish. That's the question. That's the immediate question of 2026. But a political coalition cannot defeat Trump merely by announcing that Trump is dangerous. It must answer the grievance he exploits. It must tell the working and middle class Americans what government is for, what the economy is for, and whose productive power actually sustains the country. Because he's lying to you about that too. Trump tells the people that the strength belongs to the billionaire, the oligarch, the technologarch, or technogarch, if you prefer, the dictator, the boss, who can make a mistake while everybody else bends. The answer is not another personality cult. The answer is to identify the real source of national strength. The real strength of the United States is the productive capacity of its people. And that brings us to the economic argument and to one of the most successful acts of ideological theft in American politics. The Democratic Socialists claim that health care, housing, public works, public power, education, labor rights, social insurance, public credit, and strategic public ownership belong to socialism. The Republican eagerly agrees with them. They are both wrong.
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1: And now, Politics by Jake continues.
0: Okay, this is Politics by Jake, and we're back. And on Politics by Jake, what I do is I break down political and economic reality so you can understand what's actually happening and how to position yourself. If you want this kind of observation and counsel applied directly to your situation, I also offer private one-on-one strategy session. Links in the description. And finally, you can find Politics by Jake on YouTube, Spotify, iHeartRadio, Podbean, most major podcast platforms. I'm on them. Okay? All right. So let's continue. And in continuing, I want to reiterate what I said in the closing segment. And this is something that I hear all the time, and it just really concerns me. I mean, it's like political doctrine, political speech, political observations. They don't mean anything anymore in the United States, which is, I guess, okay in a way because it gives me a show. It gives me a platform. But I'm going to reiterate what I said at the end of the first segment, the opening segment. The Democratic Socialists claim this. They claim that healthcare, housing, public works, public power, public education, labor rights, advanced education, public credit, higher education, strategic public ownership belong to socialism. And the Republicans go, yeah, that's right. It does. It really does. Yeah. Oh, they're right. Oh, we're going to win. We're going to win. Oh, that's right. They eagerly agree. This is just what they want to hear. They're both wrong.

0: wrong. A public sector is not socialism. Now, we have to define our terms here, okay? Because, like I said, American political language has like become defunct. It like doesn't exist anymore. It has almost become useless. It has almost become meaningless. A word is applied to 10 different things, and everybody shouts, and nobody defines anything. And then we wonder why the argument never advances. Socialism is not in any instance in which the government does something. It's not. It's just not. It is not any instance in which the government owns something, builds something, regulates something, or guarantees something. I mean, if that's your definition, then every modern country is socialist. Every modern country is socialist. The United States, according to that, has been socialist from the establishment of the post office in 1789 and onward. You see, the word means nothing as presently constituted. The existence of a post office, getting back to this example, does not abolish capitalism. A municipal water system does not abolish capitalism and represent concomitantly socialism. Public schools do not abolish capitalism. They don't repudiate or rebuke capitalism. The Army Corps of Engineers does not abolish, rebuke, or repudiate capitalism. Social Security does not abolish, rebuke, or repudiate capitalism. The TVA, that's Tennessee Valley Authority, that flooded the area. There's a great movie. You really ought to watch it. You'd love it. It's called Oh Brother, Where Art Thou? And it has as its backdrop the Depression 1930s and the Tennessee Valley Authority, which brought electric power to a large portion of the South. It's great. You'll love it. Very enjoyable. The Reconstruction Finance Corporation didn't abolish, repudiate, rebuke, or thwart capitalism. The interstate highway system did not do that. Public procurement of aircrafts, ships, medicines, semiconductors, communications technology does not do that. It does not thwart, abuse, or do violence to capitalism anyway. These are institutions. And institutions of a constitutional mixed economy. I say again, a constitutional mixed economy. Okay? There's a private sector, there's a public sector. Absolutely. Socialism properly refers, and I'm going to define it for you here, it refers to an economic order in which social or state ownership replaces private ownership across the commanding structure, the entirety. Understand? The commanding structure of production and in which economic life is reorganized according to that principle. Now, communism goes further, puts all production in the hands of the state. But selective public ownership, regulation, social insurance, public works, public credit, they do not cross that line. Merely because a socialist organization supports them, they can support them. Alessandria Ocasio-Cortez can support it. Doctor, it's interesting, since he won the election, they're calling him doctor now. Dr. Abdul Al-Sayed can support them, but it doesn't mean they're socialist. In other words, there is a difference between a policy tool and an economic system. And that difference is everything. And let me put this in the plainest possible terms, okay? Because I understand that you guys don't necessarily know this. I use the famous example, I don't understand my own electricity and I can't fix my own plumbing. I need someone who understands that. So this is what I understand. I understand that you don't necessarily get it, that even though I know that you are waiting with bated breath for every daily clip from Politics by Jake and every long-form show on the weekends on KCAA and on YouTube and on Rumble. I get it. I get it that you're waiting on that. But I get that you don't necessarily know all these things. Now, that was only half tongue-in-cheek, by the way. So I'm going to explain this in the plainest possible terms, okay? Imagine you possess the greatest automobile that was ever built, okay? The engine's powerful. The design is ingenious. It can cross a continent. Incredible. Carry a family. Transport goods. Connect communities. Generate wealth wherever it goes. And then imagine that you refuse to maintain it. You won't put oil in the engine. You won't do that. You refuse to cool it. You refuse to replace a worn belt, repair a damaged road, supply clean fuel, or train anybody in the proper way to operate it. When the warning light comes on, you just ignore it or, you know, cover it with a piece of tape or something like that. When the engine begins to knock, you accuse the mechanic of interfering with the free operation of the automobile. Finally, someone comes along and proposes what used to be called ordinary maintenance. Put oil in the engine. Yeah. Repair the road. That's right. Replace the broken part before it destroys the entire machine. And somebody jumps up and cries, "Socialism!" Socialism? I mean, come on, you're putting oil in the engine. It's ridiculous. Maintaining the engine, improving the engine, making a better engine, that's not abolishing the automobile. Repairing the road is not confiscating every vehicle. Supplying fuel is not communism. It's what you do if you expect the machine to move. And that is the point. We are expected to move forward. We're expected to produce. We're expected to build. We're expected to remain a country capable of doing things with a full set economy. You cannot consume the engine and then announce that the wreckage proves government should never have opened the hood. The broad working and middle population, listen to me, this is important. If you never understood this before, if nobody ever said it to you before, listen to me now because I'm saying it to you now. The middle class, it's the great economic engine of the country. It is the power. Not that guy in the penthouse moving money from one account to another. Not that guy who's a paper trillionaire for a week who sends rockets up and half of them explode in midair. Not the oligarch acquiring the fourth yacht. Not the speculator who makes a fortune because the price moved in a direction he wagered it would move. The people. The people. You. Me. We are the engine. They are not decorative passengers to somebody else's automobile. They are the machinery that makes the economy go. Healthcare is maintenance of that engine. Education improves its importance, including higher education. Nutrition supplies its fuel. Housing gives it stability. Transportation connects human capacity with production opportunity. Recreation restores exhausted people so that they can think, so that they can recreate, so they can work, so they can create more, so they can parent, so they can participate in civic life. Social insurance prevents an illness, an accident, a layoff or old age from destroying a lifetime of accumulated productive capacity. And so people can live longer, because when they live longer, they can work longer. And when they work longer, they can produce more and they can produce better. Now, I do not mean, and I want to be clear about this, that human beings exist only produce. Human life has dignity beyond anything that can be entered in an economic table. But even if you insist upon speaking in the cold language of economics, which I kind of have been doing here, the conclusion remains the same. A country that neglects the health, the education, the security, and the development of its people is consuming its productive capital. It's eating the seed corn. We readily understand maintenance when the asset is owned by a corporation. A corporation depreciates machinery, budgets for repairs, trains employees, protects intellectual property, maintains inventory, and insures valuable facilities. Nobody calls that charity. Nobody calls it socialism. It is called protecting the productive asset. But when the productive asset is the American people, suddenly maintenance is described as indulgence. A bridge can be infrastructure, but the engineer who designs the bridge is supposedly an expense. A factory can be capital, but the health of the machinist is supposedly consumption. A semiconductor plant is treated as a national asset, but the education of technicians who operate it becomes a handout. That is, you know, that's economic illiteracy. And it's disguised as severity, but it's illiteracy. It sounds stern. It sounds responsible. It's actually the philosophy of running the machine without oil and calling the resulting fire that inevitably is going to occur fiscal discipline. The worker is not external to the economy. The family is not external to the economy. The school, the clinic, the home, the road, the library, park, power system, water system, and public institution that develop human capability are not ornaments hanging upon a supposedly private productive machine. They are among the conditions that allow production to occur at all. The middle class is especially important because it is not merely a wage category. It is a dense national structure of skills, expectations, purchasing power, property, competence, and civic stability. It includes employees and employers, tradespeople and professionals, proprietors and technicians, people who work with their hands, people who work with symbols, people who work with numbers, machines, bodies, laws, ideas. And that broad population supplies the demand for the goods the economy produces. It supplies savings for investment, taxes for public purposes, recruits for the professions and armed forces, customers for small businesses, volunteers for communities, and parents for the next generation. And when it expands, the economy gains depth and resilience. When it is hollowed out, a country may retain glittering financial valuations while losing the human substance beneath them. Predatory capital does not replace the engine. Oligarchs do not replace it. Speculators may profit from changes in the price of ownership without creating the corresponding productive value. A fortune may grow because rents rise, because a monopoly eliminates competitors, because assets are stripped, because debt is loaded onto a company, or because privileged information permits a better wager. That may be profitable. It is not, therefore, productive. It is not, if A, then B. And before somebody writes in, as you know you do, and I appreciate it, but I'm just saying, before somebody writes in comments and says that I've declared war on every successful person in America, no. Capital is necessary. Risk-taking is necessary. Successful enterprise deserves reward. The argument is not that every wealthy person is useless or every financial transaction is predatory. The argument is that wealth and productive contribution are not synonyms. They are not synonyms. And an economy organized to reward extraction while refusing maintenance eventually cannibalizes itself. The New Deal understood this in very practical terms. It did not wait for ideological permission to prevent banks from collapsing, employ idle labor, electrify rural America, TVA, like I said, build dams, conserve soil, stabilize mortgages, construct schools and hospitals, and provide security in old age. It used public power because the productive system was breaking down and because private action alone could not and arguably would not, even assuming for the sake of the argument that it could, would not repair it. It did not abolish the automobile. It put oil in the engine, it repaired the road, it rescued the passengers, and it made the machine capable of moving again. That's where the argument must begin whenever somebody points at a public program in South Socialism. Ask what the program does. Ask whether it strengthens productive capacity, whether it corrects a market failure, whether it supplies an essential public good, protects national security, disperses opportunity, or prevents the destruction of human capital. Do not allow the label to answer the question before the facts have been examined. Suppose the United States nationalized TikTok, which I think is a good idea, by the way. Why? Because allowing a foreign adversary to control a platform, gathering data on Americans and influencing the American public life, creates an intolerable security risk? That's why. But just say suppose. That would be nationalization. It would not make the United States socialist. Let me give you another example, okay? Suppose Boeing became so strategically indispensable and so impaired by speculation, by financial engineering, by management failure or neglect, that the government took an ownership position to protect the aerospace workforce, military supply chain, civil aviation capacity, and accumulated engineering knowledge of the country. That could be prudent. That could be prudent national policy. That could be argued very strongly to be necessary national policy. It would not make the United States communist. The question would be, what arrangement protects the nation's productive power? Not which ideological label can be pasted onto the arrangement. This is thoroughly American. It's thoroughly American. Alexander Hamilton understood that national independence required productive capacity, public credit, infrastructure, and a government capable of shaping economic development. It's well known, and it's called the American system. Franklin Delano Roosevelt understood that private enterprise could not survive a systemic collapse by reciting slogans about private enterprise. The New Deal preserved the country by placing public power behind employment, production, banking, stability, infrastructure, electrification, housing, labor, and social security. That was not a surrender to socialism. It was a rescue and an improvement and a much needed improvement and redirection of the American economy. The National Industrial Recovery Act authorized a comprehensive program of public works, highways, public buildings, water systems, power transmission, conservation, flood control, low-cost housing, hospitals, naval vessels, and military aircraft. The WPA employed millions building roads, bridges, airfields, parks, public buildings, reservoirs, and rural electrical systems, TVA. TVA combined public power, flood control, navigation, agricultural improvement, industrial development, and national defense. The RFC used federal credit and capital where the private financial system could not or would not, as I said, would not act, even if they could. These policies did not treat workers as recipients of charity. They treated labor as productive power. That is the principle we must recover. The American workforce is among the great engine of the, it is, without a doubt, take this to the bank and take it to bed with you every night when you go to sleep and when you wake up in the morning. The American workforce is the great engine of the national economy. The health of the worker is productive infrastructure. Education is productive infrastructure. Nutrition is productive infrastructure. Housing is productive infrastructure. Recreation is productive infrastructure. A family capable of living rather than merely surviving is productive infrastructure. Just like I said, help people live longer. They contribute longer. Help them remain healthy. They miss less work because they're not suffering so much. They produce more. Educate them, and the entire productive platform rises. Feed children properly, and the country receives stronger adults. Give people parks, libraries, music, sport, and time with their families. And you do not weaken the economy. You replenish the human beings who constitute it. This is not socialism. It is enlightened national self-interest. Indeed, it is elementary national self-preservation.
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0: All right, this is Politics by Jake, and we are back. Now, there's more to this. I've only been able to talk about a little bit of it on the show. There's quite a bit more, but the radio station, of course, only gives me so much time. They've got another show coming up after me, and I have to bring the KCA part of the broadcast to an end at this point for this particular show. I'll be back next week on KCAA, but for this particular broadcast, I have to bring this to an end. So, for those of you listening on KCAA, thank you for being with me. I always appreciate it. If you want to hear the last portion of this, you can follow Politics by Jake on YouTube and Rumble, where the complete program will be available. And to those of you who are already watching and listening on YouTube or Rumble, stay with me. I'm signing off from the radio station now, but I'm not ending the program. We're going to continue after this and going to talk about the Democratic Socialists of America, the Fratricide Caucus, and the rest of the argument. For KCAA, this is Politics by Jake. I'm Jake, and we will see you the next time, God willing. And until then, bye-bye now.
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4: 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Now, what is a Super Roth, you ask? It's a permanent indexed universal life insurance that's totally liquid and easily accessible once it matures, can be used to supplement retirement savings or a death benefit, or both, has no income or contribution limit, has no 5-year rule like Roth IRAs, has no 10% penalty for accessing the funds before age 59 and a half. 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
1: At the ballparks, Tarek Skubal, his first win as a Dodger as L.A. beats the Pirates 4-3. Skubal strikes out 11. Kyle Tucker, the go-ahead two-run single. The Cardinals fall to the Phillies 12-3. Philadelphia on an eight-game winning streak. Kyle Schwarber, his major league leading 38th home run. The Tigers lose in Kansas City 3-1. Royals on a seven-game win streak. Isbell and Perez with home runs. Guardians over the Rockies 4-3. Joe Adell, a three-run shot. Mariners come from behind to beat the Cubs 5-4. Randy Arozarena, a walk-off two-run homer, also a solo home run. Padres beat the Twins 7-5. Ty France, a go-ahead single. J.J. Bleday hits for the cycle as the Reds outslug the Diamondbacks 11-5. NFL news, Falcons quarterback Michael Penix has been fully cleared to practice after undergoing left ACL surgery in November. College football, Alabama names Keelan Russell QB1 for their opener against ECU. That's sports. I'm Trey Bender.
2: A fairly active weather pattern is expected across parts of the eastern half of the nation this weekend. A frontal system stretching from the Midwest into the Northeast will bring rounds of showers and thunderstorms from the Great Lakes through New England and the Mid-Atlantic. Some storms may produce heavy rainfall, gusty winds, and localized flooding, especially during the afternoon and evening hours. Across the Southeast, summer heat remains firmly in place. High temperatures in the upper 80s and 90s will combine with high humidity to create uncomfortable conditions, while scattered afternoon and evening thunderstorms develop each day. The Plains States and portions of the Midwest can expect a mix of sunshine and thunderstorms. And in the Southwest, the monsoon continues. Arizona, New Mexico, southern Utah, and Colorado seeing periods of thunderstorms capable of producing locally heavy rainfall. Flash flooding remains a concern. Meanwhile, much of California remains dry and warm, with seasonable summer conditions. The Pacific Northwest enjoying relatively mild temperatures and a mix of sunshine and clouds, but many folks still dealing with wildfire conditions. That's your national forecast. I'm Monica Nelson.
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5: 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So once again, I am your host, M. Teresa Lawrence. I am the president and executive director of the Trueness Project. We are uplifting, I would say, humanity through the power of storytelling. I know we focus on children, but the truth is the power of story transcends and really uplifts everyone. And once you know that you can, that you have power over your life, that your thoughts create your reality, and the story you tell yourself transcends into the story that you live, your world entirely changes. And with that, because it's a perfect transition to our guest today, Ozzy Stewart, who I read her bio and I said, wow, this is a woman that has told stories through dance, through storytelling, and now she shares other people's stories through her podcast. So it's phenomenal. So let me read the bio of our lovely guest, Ozzie Stewart. So here we go. Ozzie Stewart is a Trinidad-born performer, producer, and visionary whose artistry spans dance, fashion, acting, and storytelling. Trained under Nobel laureate Derek Walcott, she toured internationally before earning scholarships to Alvin Ailey, Joffrey Ballet, and Martha Graham schools. Ozzie later became the first Black woman to own a fashion showroom in Times Square, representing top designers. I have so many questions about that, I just have to say. Her acting career includes work in Pariah by Dee Reese, commercials for Lifetime TV and Bayer, and appearances on Power 3, Manifest, and FBI's Most Wanted. She is the founder of Beyond the Call 24/7 Inc. and host of On the Call with Ozzie, a podcast spotlighting voices of resilience. In 2025, she took her show international and produced the acclaimed Healing Abuse Through West Indian Heritage event. A best-selling author and award-winning actress, Ozzie's lifetime reflects purpose, perseverance, and a deep devotion to humanity. So with that, thank you and welcome, Ozzie Stewart. It's a pleasure to have you.
6: And it's a pleasure being had.
5: I want to ask you about your career. Because this is about storytelling. Mm-hmm. So if you could share with people your trajectory from where you started, like where does this all start? I mean, I read you started ballet at such a young age.
6: Yes, it's my mother was the one who put me into ballet at the age of six. And later on, it was piano, but piano, my teacher, I never forgot her name, Miss Osborne, she would hit me on my knuckles with the side of a ruler and it was not fun. So I stopped doing piano and I wish I had continued or gone somewhere else. But the dance went from a ballet to modern, to musical theater, to the invitation to audition after touring. And, you know, touring with people like Derek Walcott, who's an amazing Nobel laureate, and being able to perform with James Earl Jones, Roscoe Lee Brown, some people may not remember Roscoe, or to work with Gort McDermott, who did the musical score for Cotton Comes to Harlem and Here, was just, that life was just wonderful. And then I got to New York and I got these scholarships and it was a mad, wonderful time from 7 a.m. to 7 p.m. And at that time, Madonna, actually, we used to go to, she used to come to Ailey's for classes. And at that time, we, you know, not having any money, we'd go around the corner on Third Avenue. That's when Ailey's was on 59th, between 2nd and 3rd, go around the corner to there's a Dunkin' Donuts there and have our chicken soup with the saltine packets.
5: Oh, I remember that.
6: It was the best time, shared and cared, and it was the best time. And then I was on scholarship, we weren't supposed to go audition, but we used to sneak out. And my audition, the last audition I had was with Bob Fosse when he was doing All That Jazz. And on my third callback, My friend who encouraged me to come up was in Alvin Ailey's third company. And they were leaving, they're returning from a performance and the bus had a collision and he almost lost his leg and another friend was lost. And so I just felt my switch from dance at that point was to be able to be there for him. And then during that time, I just did not return. It's in my book there. But
5: talk to me about your book. We'll go back to the book.
6: Yeah. And I just decided, you know, to do something different. Take the dance out on Studio 54 floors and Paradise Garage and all those wonderful 80s discos. And then came the call to the fashion industry. I started as a secretary to one I did not know, the $7 million woman, she was called Teresa Matthews. I'll never forget her name. And she taught me everything. And from working in the women's industry, the showroom across from me was this massive industry company, Code Blue Excess Baggage, run by the Margulies.
5: And was this in the fashion district in New York?
6: Yes, was in the fashion district in New York. And so I went from one company to another, from women's to men's, and I stayed in the men's industry. and got to work with a lot of fantastic people. On the hip hop end would be Busta Rhymes, putting his, I became known as the person that you would hire to elevate your sales, your numbers. That I did really well, especially in the men's industry there. And I never sold myself in order to get the order. And that was a very important thing for me, which, you know, a lot of women at that time were needed to learn. But so I grew. And then at one point I said, well, if I'm doing this for others, I could do it for myself. So that's when the showroom thing happened. And I opened my own showroom. It was wonderful, wonderful, wonderful time. And I did things differently.
5: In Times Square.
6: In Times Square, right on 42nd Street on Broadway. At the time, it was the store below was Gap. The Gap was there for years and years and years. Now it's some other sports company or something. Mm-hmm. But it was 13 wonderful years. As a matter of fact, even when I left the industry, a lot of my customers kept calling me up. Hey, Oz, what do you have for me? Do you have anything for me? Do you have anything? I gained a certain following.
5: That's beautiful.
6: That was a wonderful time. And then I needed to do something. You know, you've done things and you just need to do something else. And mm-hmm. therein came, I was called back, or really tricked back by a friend into the entertainment business. A friend of hers was doing a film, and by this young man. And I've got to tell you that this young man pushed me to do things I thought I wouldn't be able to do. Got me back off Broadway, got me a commercial agent, and pushed me to get a commercial agent. I mean, all these different things.
5: So he pushed your comfort zone. He got you out of that comfort zone.
6: Just by being in his film and allowing, there was something, I guess, that he saw that my little part became this big part based on allowing me to be free with the lines, improvising. And that grew. So therefore, you have dance, you have garments, now film, acting, and, you know, all this other stuff. And I still have agents who put me out on the, as we say, on the streets for those things. And then came the book. Which, and I've got to say, this may sound a little strange, but it came to me. It was not intentional from me. And then, you know, that book happened. But
5: no, I get when you say it came to you. Like, yes. At some point, there's that voice that yes. doesn't stop talking until you right. do exactly what it tells you to do.
6: Exactly, because it tells you, wake me up, get up, you need to write. I mean, what is this? You know, and it was a very intense period. And then my mom, I had a situation with my mom and being there for her before she passed. And then my son became ill and I had to be there for him. And then when I thought everything, you know, life is so interesting. You begin to settle and say, okay, now I can breathe. Everything can calm down.
5: Okay, and with that thought, we're going to take a break.
6: Okay.
5: So we'll be right back.
7: So this is for growth-focused entrepreneurs. 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
8: I love how confident she is in what she does as a brand strategist. 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
7: Build lasting and in meaningful relationship.
9: I recommend this to anybody who wants to network or just meet new people in business.
7: Pay attention to what the challenge is, because if you know something of how you can help that person, then you want to have a meeting with them because there's an opportunity there.
10: I like the collaboration. It's not like most networking events, typically you just go in a room, people just go to who they know. And it's like, this is a little better. It gets you out of that, you know, comfort zone.
7: Yeah.
10: So that's what's good about this. That's something I like to see more, like, instead of just going to people you know, that's what network is, something you don't know.
11: It's nice to be introduced to a new format. This forces us to learn about each other's businesses and get out of our comfort zones and really participate.
7: We want to make sure that we value our time and we're very intentional. And we have a purpose for coming here.
8: And that's the whole goal of this networking, is to really, you know, get to know each other in a deeper level. Because not just the surface, you know, not just an acquaintance, not just first time meeting.
7: Because this is partnership also. I mean, you're here, you're getting to know each other, you're creating. That's why you have to build lasting and meaningful relationships.
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5: And we're back. Welcome to the Fabulous Lifestyle Radio talk show. I am your host, M. Teresa Lawrence, interviewing our wonderful guest this evening, Ozzy Stewart. And when we left off, Ozzy was telling the story of her life. But I want to go back to her book, because she said that the book chose her. It was something that had to happen. And, you know, I'm a storyteller. I love books. I tell people that books change lives. And so, Ozzy, tell me about the book.
6: This young man who moved me to accomplish a lot in the acting, and I'm now, at that point, I'm in my 40s. You know, so in my mind, you know, I'm going to do a little film and, you know, and whatnot.
5: So before you continue, I want to go. So in your 40s, you thought that was old?
6: For acting, for films and, you know, I had done it already. I was just looking for something else to do. I did the fashion. Acting, I'll just do that. But the way you approached me was very interesting, because I was tricked into, I said no to my friend. I really don't want to do that. I don't want to go back. I want to keep going forward. And then I was invited to a party at the place called Nell's. It's an old club back in the day. It was a tri-level club. And I figured I'm just going to go and hang out and dance. And then this young man sits in front of me and says, you know, so what's up with your story? I'm asking you to, I had Lean over there ask you to be in my film. What's? And I'm like, who are you again? And he just said, listen, I have this thing, I have this part, and I think you're going to be good for it. And let's just do something right now. He had a script in his hand to give me, wow, to go in the corner to read lines. I said, man, I'm here to enjoy. He says, well, guess what? This is my cast party that you're invited to. Everybody here you've been dancing with.
5: Oh, that's why you say you were tricked. That's why you say you were tricked.
6: Yes. Okay. Yes. And so I looked at him and I said, you know what? Spirit, go. And I went and I read the lines, and it was actually pretty good writing. Get on the set, and he allowed me to breathe. And he would say, well, why don't you do something else? Think about, and he would just allow me to move. And it was a wonderful thing. What was supposed to be, I guess, an hour or so, just me alone, became a whole long procedure. And after that, he just kept calling me and calling me. You've got to do this. I've called this director for this off-Broadway play. Little did I know, he called me on a Friday to go to an audition on Saturday, and the role and the play is going to be up the following Thursday. And it's a 7-minute monologue to the audience where you're breaking the fourth wall.
5: Wow,
6: All this virtue. And I go in and I'm sitting down with the director and saying, listen, you know, I know he's doing me a favor, and if I'm not the part, plus the accent and all of this, well, making excuse to get away from the whole thing. You got the part. I'm like, yay! And then, oh my God, I got to learn all this stuff. But anyway, put it to memory, did it, and then he just moved me. And it turned out the play was by an award-winning playwright, Jose Rivera. Really love his writing.
5: Oh, wow.
6: Yeah. So
5: this book is about this young
6: man. Well, what happened was that a year later, I got a call from the same friend that invited me to that party to say that this young man passed away.
5: Can I have the name of the young man?
6: Yes. Renton Kirk.
5: Okay.
6: Renton Kirk. And it was just a shock. And after all was said and done, about a month later, these get up and write. You need to do this. You need to do that. I'm like, cover my head. Who's talking to me? Get away from me. Da da da da. But until I got up and wrote, I had no peace. Mm-hmm. And what I started writing, what was coming down on the page was, or the pages, was his story. And then I thought, okay, I'm safe. I am. But what started happening was things that I had buried, or I thought was buried, was now coming out on those pages. And in my mind, I'm like, that's not the deal. You know, it's about his story, you know. But it took me 18 years to publish that, because what would happen is that the stories that there that were, I thought were buried, that were personal, I guess I didn't want people to read it, you know. I didn't want to put it out there. And at the same time, I could not erase it because I was speaking the truth, or to truth, right? Finally, in 2022, I released it to an editor who helped me put it together and got it out there, became a bestseller.
5: So I have many questions for you. Those stories you didn't want to give out, I'm sure that that book helped so many people. And it became a bestseller for a reason. And I want to go back to the young man that helped you. It has been my experience in life, and out of nowhere, someone shows up and is relentless that we are to do something. And they show up like angels, like they were meant to be in your path. But you don't expect it, but there's a part of you that was calling for that person to enter your life. Mm-hmm. And, you know, because I recently had that experience. Mm-hmm. Out of nowhere, somebody like took my hand and went, mm-hmm. you know, this is, you know, you want to go there, but that's not where you're going. You're going up, and it's very powerful. And it is like a timeline shift. He moved you into spaces that perhaps you always thought you wanted to do, but never would have pushed yourself to go.
6: Could absolutely. Absolutely. As a matter of fact, last year we ended doing a tribute to him. It took me a long time to be able to get the people who were involved in the film, his film, to come mm-hmm. together, to sit down around the table and have, because my podcasts are live. I go to people, right? To get their story. I feel that if they are allowing me their stories, it is my responsibility to be there in the space. And now that everything is Zoomified, that touch-feely situation is needed more so now. So I'm sticking with it. It's more expensive because I do work with a videographer who's fantastic. Right. But and I don't really want to learn how to set this up or that up, and I too much. But when we sat down, it turned out his best friend with whom he worked, her name is Winsome Sinclair. She worked with Spike Lee on a lot of his movies. She also later on worked with whatchamacallit in Georgia. I called her and asked her, you know, she and I had been close. And when I was beginning to write the book, she was there. She says, yes, you got to do that, but you got to write it in a way that it needs to be for TV series. And, you know, her thinking. I'm like, man, I'm just writing a book, and I'm not even writing this book. I'm like, it's being written. Call her up to say, listen, would you care to be, if you can't be here, because I thought she was in Atlanta. If you can't be here, could you pipe in? I'll bring you in, your voice in, to be with the group. And she goes to me, Ozzy, I'm back in New York. And I'm like, you're back in New York? She says, yeah, I'm back in Long Island with my family. She says, you haven't heard? I said, no, I haven't heard what? I have stage 4 cancer. She says, but I would gladly be here. That's why I'm back in New York. And so we got that done. So, but it took a while for, you know, all of this to have some closure. And as you could see, I'm still very emotional about it because they're in my prayers every week.
5: Of course.
6: So in the book, all of that's in the book, I think. No, this other part is not in the book because this just happened last year and the book was done in 2022. But yeah, his story was out. And so the things that...
5: Did it ever become a series or a film?
6: I have...
5: Or is that in the process?
6: I would like it to be. I am so busy with the podcast and now my nonprofit, which is
5: we're going to talk about that.
6: It's just so much, you know. That would take some doing, and that would probably make Winsome very happy. We'll see. We'll see.
5: But it's a beautiful story, and I want to share with the audience. I wanted Ozzy to talk about that because in life, God brings people into your life when you least expect it. And, you know, and last week I went to a mastermind in Sardinia, you know, with our friend. Yes. And yes. One of the things he had us do was write a letter to someone, you know, and we all have many people that have stepped in and helped us. Write a letter to somebody that changed your life. It was such a powerful exercise. Write a letter of gratitude. Say everything that you never got a chance to say. If they've passed and if they're alive, write a letter that you're going to send to them. And I started crying because I moved to the United States from Cuba and my family had nothing. And we moved to Scarsdale, New York, and we had nothing. And there was, you know, and my parents were working all the time. I was a latchkey kid and nobody ever went to my games. And there was a man who was a very well-known attorney, and he was the coach of the boys team. And sometimes he coached the girls team, and he was an immigrant to the U.S. and he knew what it was like to like be me. And I wrote a letter to this man and I was crying so uncontrollably because he changed my life. He made it me, like he saw me, and he made it possible for me to say, it's okay to be here. And I know that I can belong. And he made sure I did belong. And that was the reason, you know, I was crying. I got to do everything that everybody else in this wealthy community did because of him. And it completely changed my life, because otherwise I would have, you know, stayed introverted, and I never would have pursued my goals. And I never would have gone to law school, honestly, without him, because he was like, nope, this is it. And I said, well, what if I don't like it? He goes, you're a storyteller. Lawyers tell stories. That's how the best storyteller always wins.
6: And the interesting thing about this is, after I had Winsome come in to speak on that particular tribute to Renton, it's a couple of months later, she passed away. So now all the people, when I spoke at her, I hate to say funeral, I spoke
5: celebration of life.
6: Celebration of life. Thank you. I let people know that if they ever wanted to tune in and hear her voice, she has a very distinct voice. And I was able to let them know that the podcast there, and they could always hear her voice, you know,
5: because
6: she had wonderful things to say.
5: And with that, we will be right back.
7: So this is for growth-focused entrepreneurs. 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
9: I recommend this to anybody who wants to network or just meet new people in business.
7: Pay attention to what the challenge is, because if you know something of how you can help that person, then you want to have a meeting with them because there's an opportunity there.
10: I like the collaboration. It's not like most networking events, typically he's going to a room, people just go to who they know. And it's like, this is a little better. It gets you out of that, you know, comfort zone.
7: Yeah.
10: So that's what's good about this. That's something I like to see more, like, instead of just going to people you know, that's what network is, something you don't know.
11: It's nice to be introduced to a new format. 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
7: We want to make sure that we value our time and we're very intentional and we have a purpose for coming here.
8: And that's the whole goal of this networking, is to really, you know, get to know each other in a deeper level, because not just the surface, you know, not just an acquaintance, not just first time meeting,
7: because this is partnership also. I mean, you're here, you're getting to know each other, you're creating. That's why you have to build lasting and meaningful relationships.
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5: 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And when we left off, Ozzie told us these beautiful stories that appeared in her book, her best-selling book, Amen to Sweet Spots, correct?
6: Correct.
5: And now I want to go back and talk about fashion because, as you all know, I recently had a butterfly fashion show at the Air and Space Museum in San Diego. And it was lovely. And I had designers come and with these beautiful models, and they all strutted their stuff. And they were so gracious because after they did their show, then they all put on glow-in-the-dark butterfly wings. They did my first ever butterfly fashion show, and some people dressed up as caterpillars. It was so fun. It was off the charts amazing. People that we know, Ozzie, were there. Chris was there. Chris Miller was there. And it was joyous, just joyous. So I want to go back to the fashion industry because you have this beautiful background in dance. You know, you're very well connected, and somehow you end up in fashion. What was that like? What was it like being in the showroom? What is the process like? I mean, do the designers just like come to you with clothing, or is there like a whole process?
6: Okay. So wanting something to do after leaving dance, my son was a little under a year, but I'm the kind of person I cannot, thank God I had a partner who was understanding, and I put out my resume, got hired by Teresa, as I said before, what I did, and she taught me so much. So she was representing a company called Climate Jericho, which is in the women's business. And what she would do is she'd sell the line. She was not making the line. So everybody in the showroom were all salespeople.

0: in all these different large companies, as well as the independent companies, because sometimes the independent companies bring in the funds faster to the company, whereas the big companies, they get credit net 30, net 60, depending on how large and how big the order is, net whatever, which is sometimes just crazy. Anyway, and so it's all about numbers and getting paper, paper meaning orders, right? So that was my life, where I was learning how to merchandise a line, how to prepare a line, how to display the line, and how to sell the line, even though I wasn't selling, but I learned everything. What happened
1: Well,
0: later on,
1: I was going to
0: go
1: interrupt
0: ahead.
1: for a moment. So everybody that's listening, take opportunities because everything that we do is a step. It's truly a step to the next version of us. And so when you are in a position and it's new and you're learning, simply know that it's going to be useful for the future.
0: Correct.
1: So
0: It so happened that what I didn't know, what I did not know, what Teresa never told me was that every 7 years, she goes on a sabbatical. She travels the world. Well, 6, 7 months into being with her and learning all of this great stuff, she
1: yes.
0: was getting ready to leave.
1: Oh,
0: And so new people were coming on board. And I was like, Teresa, what's going to happen here? Don't worry, they'll take care of you. But we know what happens when new people come on. They come in with their new people, their own people, etc. And from the time that change happened, I knew it was time for me to find some other place. It so happened that on a Thursday evening, the gentleman who was running the company across the street, Code Blue X's Baggage, which was like maybe 10 times the size of our company, met me as I was opening the door to the showroom one morning, because I'd come in very early to set things up, to see what needs to be done, clean, whatever. And he said to me, "Do you own that place?" I said, "No." He says, "Why are you here so early?" I said, "Because I have to do this, that, blah, blah, blah, blah. I need to prepare things before." He says, "I'm going to tell you something because I've watched you." And he says, "Whenever you need a job, I'm going to hire you. You just let me know." This is Thursday.
1: so that's on a Thursday. When did you call him?
0: I went to him that Friday because I've been feeling the shift with people, right? The new people that have come on board. And they're on board now 2 weeks with me. And I'm seeing things where I'm being pushed up. "No, you can't do this. No, so and so will do that." Blah, blah, blah. Okay. So I went in on Friday and I said, "You know, Phil, I know you do men's because I checked you out since you spoke to me yesterday. And I'm in women's, but I would love for you to consider me." He says, "So what's going on?" I said, "Well, there are new people who've come on board, and you know, and I need to give them 2 weeks' notice." He says, "No, what's going to happen is once you tell them in this industry that you're ready to go, you're going to be out the same day. So be prepared." I'm like, "Really?" This is my first experience in the business, right? He says, "Yes." He says, "But if you let them know today, you have a job with me on Monday."
1: Wow, that is beautiful.
0: And so said, so done. I went in the afternoon to say, "Listen, I thought about it because I thought about it. Maybe I should wait another week." My God. Went in the afternoon and I said, "You know, I understand that you guys are here and you have your way of doing things. And I feel like maybe I'm in the way. You know, I think I'd like to give you my 2 weeks' notice." "Okay, fine. Get your stuff prepared and whatnot. Make sure you leave this, and say goodbye." That was it. And I was like, "Oh, okay." I mean, you know, I left. I walked across the way. I said, "Phil, I'll see you on Monday," and I went home. Right? I
1: Fabulous.
0: got a
1: That's
0: job.
1: such a great story.
0: And as I got to work with him, we had 2 weeks to prepare for the largest trade show in the country. It was called Magic,
1: That
0: Magic
1: is
0: in Las Vegas.
1: wonderful. Wow.
0: However, he gave me all of the independent stores across the country. Across the country. I'm like, he says, "You can do it." Now I have to make appointments for the show. When you go to that show, the corporation is now has the size of their booth is a couple of blocks big,
1: Wow.
0: right? And it's sectioned off by the different collections with the different people who are there to sell, etc. Huge. And so now the panic has set in, and I'm calling people. "Ozzy, what kind of name's that? Ozzy, I can't give you an appointment, honey, but I'll stop by, see what you got." Didn't get one appointment, not one. My peers, You couldn't see.

0: the appointment page because they were double and triple booked. I'm nervous. I go in from the beginning to the end of the show. The show is a 4-day show. We go in a day before to set up, see things. And so, in 5 days out in Vegas, my first show, Teresa, from the beginning to the end, I would go on the floor. And as people come to meet me, I'd say, "Hi, how are you doing? This and this. This is what we're doing." And I start my sales pitch. And as Peter comes around, I say, "Peter, hi, how are you doing? Just meet Joe. Da da da da." And this is where we at. We pick up the line, and I would run the sales. Yeah. And people came packed. At the end of the day, they would come back to me when I should be going to dinner. When the owner of the company, after this, the first day, says, "I'd like you to join us for dinner," I said, "No. I have to meet with so and so because they want me to help merchandise their line for the store, help them write their orders, in other words."
1: Oh, that's
0: I
1: fantastic.
0: lost weight. I didn't get to eat with anybody in the company. At the end of the day, my paper was stacked. That was what was important to me, right? I got a notification from the owner and da da da, next time, blah, blah, blah. Wonderful stuff. As I saw that happen, and I saw what was needed to make this thing happen, I finally moved on to have my showroom. And in this time, I am now the rep. I am now the owner of the showroom as a rep with my own employees. So my thing was, okay, I'm going to do things a little bit differently. Instead of being a one lone salesperson with four different lines, meaning four different companies that you're running when you go to Magic, you're running at 4 o'clock to meet this appointment at that booth, and you're running over there to. I decided I am going to, it's going to cost me more, but I'm going to bring in my salespeople with me. It's going to cost with hotel and whatnot. And each person is designated a line to be in. So that means each person is concentrated on a company to bring that paper. So at the end of the day, paper was massive. And I started that trend. So that was a major thing for me. But in terms of merchandising a line, I know we might be going on time. But
1: No, we're good. We're good on time. I just
0: good on time?
1: wanted to
0: Okay.
1: transition.
0: Okay. But when you're looking at producing a line now, for instance, Busta Rhymes wanted to put an order out, a line of clothing out. He had a designer that was working with him on his stage costumes. Different thing when you're looking at regular people. So I had to, and I already had connections in Korea and India and different places to produce lines. Sent the designer down to work on the line, disappeared. He's in the temple,
1: That is
0: good to
1: fantastic.
0: do, but nobody could find him. I had to get on a plane on a Wednesday, get to Korea on Friday, sit down with the manufacturer, create the entire line, get back on a plane to get back to a show on Monday.
1: Wow.
0: Yeah. So creating the line is a lot different than merchandising the line. You got to create, like what Sarah does. She creates the line, et cetera, et cetera. But if there's a collection, now it's a matter of putting it together so that it's merchandised in a way that people understand how to buy, and then it fills orders.
1: Okay, well, thank you for sharing that because I had no idea what went behind all of that. And that's just a tiny piece.
0: That's a tiny piece.
1: And for everybody listening, I get starstruck really, really easily. And I'm starstruck with you and all of this with fashion. And then when I was in New York doing that impact book, we had the opportunity to be photographed by a woman who was a photographer. For presidents and this, that, and the other. And, she had stylists, and I'd never been styled, right?
0: Yes,
1: It was
0: yes.
1: very cool. And so fashion for me is just it's joyous because it's self-expression, and so much goes into fashion that nobody pays attention to. But just bringing the clothes to market, I mean, that's just an incredible story. So thank you for sharing. And with that, we're going to take a break. And when we come back, we're going to talk about Ozzy's nonprofit and what she has, the opportunities she has for you all to be on her podcast, if possible. So we'll find out when we get back. With that, we're taking a break.
2: So this is for growth-focused entrepreneurs. Fire Up Connect is ideal for business owners who wants to have access to expert resources. who prioritize visibility and brand positioning.
3: I love how confident she is in what she does as a brand strategist. She helps other business owners build their business through collaboration and also building their brand.
2: Build lasting and in meaningful relationship.
4: I recommend this to anybody who wants to network or just meet new people in business.
2: Pay attention to what the challenge is, because if you know something of how you can help that person, then you want to have a meeting with them because there's an opportunity there.
5: I like the collaboration. It's not like most networking events typically. You just go in a room, people just go to who they know. And it's like, this is a little better. It gets you out of that, you know, comfort zone.
6: Yeah.
5: So that's what's good about this. That's something I like to see more. Like, instead of just going to people you know, that's what networking is, something you don't know.
6: It's nice to be introduced to a new format. This forces us to learn about each other's businesses and get out of our comfort zones and really participate.
2: We want to make sure that we value our time and we're very intentional and we have a purpose for coming here.
3: And that's the whole goal of this networking, is to really, you know, get to know each other in a deeper level, because not just the surface, you know, not just an acquaintance, not just first time meeting, because this is partnership also.
2: I mean, you're here, you're getting to know each other, you're creating. That's why you have to build lasting and meaningful relationships.
7: 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Then we have Patricia Gonzalez, a symbol of strength and resilience. 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
1: 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I am your host, M. Teresa Lawrence, here with my guest, Ozzie Stewart. And in this segment, it's really cool because Ozzie obviously is a Renaissance woman. You know, she's done amazing things. But now I'm going to talk about her passion work, which is her nonprofit. And so, Ozzie, if you could share what you're doing now, share about the nonprofit and how you're helping uplift the world.
0: Thank you very much, Teresa. The nonprofit is called Beyond the Call 24/7. And that is the call to action arm to a particular segment of my podcast, which is called On the Call. And that segment deals with hard issues of abuse, addiction, trafficking, homelessness, animal welfare, climate change. So I've spoken to someone who has experienced or is in the fight of any one of those issues. Very, very hard conversations to have. So if I'm speaking within that realm, I need to give people a place to go to or an organization where they can have help, or if they have friends or know people who need the help, to get the help from. I don't do the programs myself, but because there are a number of really good grassroots organizations out there who are doing the hard work and need the help. So the organization, the nonprofit, helps to raise funds for those grassroots organizations. Right now, this year, we're doing 3 overseas at this point in Trinidad. 2 dealing with animals. 1 is the largest no-kill shelter in the entire Caribbean. Once the animal gets on that land, they have a place for life, whether they have three legs, whether they're, you know, needed of rehabilitation,
1: well,
0: whatever.
1: Listen up, animal lovers, get a hold of Ozzie. That is beautiful work.
0: Yes.
1: So it's no kill.
0: no kill. The other one, other animal organization is called Venus Doggess of Love. And what this person is, she's a multi-hyphenate, but in her, she does film and all this sort of thing. But if they're, if she comes upon, and she often comes upon animals who are in serious need of a rehabilitation, she would pick them up, take them home, rehabilitate them, and then find places for them to fly. Mostly dogs. We have found that a lot of the ones that she has sent away to Germany, New England, wherever, they have won awards of one kind or another. Wonderful work. Singular person doing fantastic work. And then we have another one who is deals with abuse, where she is building almost by herself a space to help women or men who have suffered abuse. So those are the three that we're doing this year. We have a fundraiser that is going out there between now and December. But the nonprofit really is to shine light on not only the charities that are out there, grassroots level, but also to raise the awareness that we can heal if we, and like myself, you know, writing things, if we stop being silent. So my first event happened on the 12th of September. It was called Healing Abuse, where we covered that big story, healing abuse, with art that depicted abuse and healing. We covered it with, we created our own sort of calm app in a film. We showed leaves and water and light and just a beautiful thing that calmed the entire space. We did a beautiful, we had a pianist who played music. We had a singer who created a song about abuse that really hit you between the eyes and heart. It spoke to the woman, but it also pulled in the men. And we had more men speaking than women because I wanted to envelop women, support women by having more men. And they came out and broke the silence and spoke to solutions from their careers and experiences to abuse. So we were sponsored by TD Bank, which was their corporate office here in New York, was amazing, thankfully. And then we're looking to take it now across borders, Canada, Trinidad to start. People are already asking, why don't you bring it to London? Why don't you bring it to Accra? That sort of thing. So one step at a time. But so again, then Beyond the Call is an extension of On the Call. On the Call is where we speak to these issues. That is one, hard issues, but I also have three others. One is thank you, is how I began. I wanted to give thanks to people who, I had a little bit of a health scare in 2019. And I said, God, listen, I know I need to name it. I need to harness it. You need to take care of it. But with all of that, get me through it, because I need to give thanks to people who have brought me through this life. And it's not just, you know, they say it's countries. I'm all over the place. So it's a lot of people. And so that's my thank you series. And then I have another segment called Since Then, where I go back into old conversations and I say to people, listen, you're remembered, you've not been forgotten, but what are the three things you have accomplished since then? Whether it's hanging a picture on a wall or whatever it is, you know?
1: So that's beautiful. And if the audience members want to get a hold of you, how would they be able to do that?
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1: Okay, I'm going to repeat that for the audience. beyondthecall23@gmail.com.
0: For the nonprofit.
1: And with that, Ozzy, thank you so much for sharing this time with me. You are just a renaissance person. Your story is fabulous, and what you're doing now with the nonprofit is so inspiring. So thank you for being with us. And for all of you listening, I am your host, M. Teresa Lawrence. Thank you so much for joining us, and I look forward to seeing you all next time.
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16: Vice President J.D. Vance was in his hometown of Middletown, Ohio Friday. Vance touting the White House's America First economic agenda at the Cleveland Cliffs Middletown Works facility as the midterm elections draw near.
17: You made a choice to reverse 40 years of American decline and make Donald Trump the president of the United States.
16: Dan says he was proud to speak at the iron-making mill his grandpa worked at and promised that the Trump administration is fighting to keep the high-paying manufacturing jobs in America. President Trump is getting some pushback from some Republicans over his decision to temporarily lift higher tariffs on ground beef imports for 90 days. That's in order to lower costs for consumers. Trump making that announcement on Truth Social, saying the nation will allow up to 300,000 metric tons of ground beef to be imported without the higher rate. Kentucky Congressman Thomas Massey called it a slap in the face to American cattlemen and consumers. That's politics. I'm Brad Siegel.
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9: 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Sammy's is now open in Calamasa at Exit 88 off the 10 Freeway next to the Jack in the Box in the former Bob's Big Boy Restaurant. Not to name drop, but Sammy's in the former Bob's is a lot like Norm's. 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You can come meet Sammy and his family. 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

0: NBC News Radio, I'm Lisa Carton. Former Vice President Mike Pence says a trade war with Canada is the last thing the U.S. needs. Pence made the comment on CNN's State of the Union today amid trade tensions between the two countries.
1: For the sake of American families and for the sake of the American economy, that what we're looking at here is negotiation and not confrontation in a trade war.
0: This comes after U.S. tariffs against a wide range of Canadian goods went into effect early Saturday after negotiators from both sides failed to reach an agreement. Speaking in Ottawa, Canadian Prime Minister Mark Carney called the U.S. terms a bad deal. The U.S. is set to impose tough new sanctions on Iran. Treasury Secretary Scott Bessent says he'll hold a news conference on Monday to lay out the economic pressures the administration plans to impose on Iran and its key allies. The White House described the measures as the toughest sanctions in history. Lisa Carton, NBC News Radio.
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5: The tea has certainly been a blessing in my family's life, and God willing, our tea will have the same benefits for your family and friends as it has for mine and so many others. Not a week goes by that someone doesn't call in with a truly miraculous recovery. Bone cancer, brain cancer, breast cancer, prostate cancer, mesothelioma, leukemia, diabetes, you name it. And not a day goes by where someone doesn't call in with some sort of success, whether it's just beating toenail fungus. Well, toenail fungus may not be imminently life-threatening, but if you have it, you don't like it. So after my father's miraculous recovery, I was buying the tea where I could find it and when I could find it. And the problem is that the quality that they have at the Whole Foods, the health foods, and the supermarkets is basically pathetic. And oftentimes it's not the right tea. And invariably the directions that they have how to make it, you know, are wrong. I mean, this country, you know, has a lot of great things going for it. But I mean, in terms of the quality of food, and food products, I mean, that's a little bit lacking. I mean, you go to the store and try to buy some olive oil, 80% of the olive oil that's labeled extra virgin olive oil is not extra virgin olive oil. I mean, what the heck? We've been making olive oil for 5,000 years. We all know what it is. And yet, they can get away with selling olive oil that's not olive oil. Or, for example, with honey. I mean, legally they have to pasteurize honey in order to sell it in the stores. Seriously? Why would you pasteurize something that'll stay good for 2,000 years if you just put it in a barrel? I mean, the heat in the pasteurization process kills everything that's good in the honey, and the only thing you're left with is the sugar part of the honey, which is actually the only part of the honey that you don't need. So I got upset with the poor quality at the Whole Foods, the health foods, the supermarkets, and now online even more, people selling everything from how to ingredients to make your own soap to Tahibo tea. So you know none of it is any good. I mean, you're going to get Tahibo tea if it's filled with soap. But anyhow, so I decided to start the Tahibo Tea Club as a source of only one product, which is pure Pau D'Arco Tahibo tea. We harvested in the rainforest in Brazil, put it on containers. Each ocean-bound container holds 16,000 kilos, which is 35,000 pounds. Bring it here to the port of Los Angeles, and then from our warehouse here in Los Angeles, we ship directly to our customers. So when you get our product, you know that you're getting the highest quality product that's available anywhere in the world. Orders in Los Angeles arrive in one day. Orders everywhere else in the United States arrive in 2 days, and orders in more remote locations arrive in 3. But regardless, I mean, wherever you are in the United States, the longest it'll take to get to you is 3 days. We're open Monday through Saturday, 9 a.m. to 5 p.m. California time. And our office telephone number to place orders is 818-610-8088. One more time, the office number in Los Angeles is 818-610-8088. 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Tahibo is spelled T-A-H-E-E-B-O, and the next word is T-T-E-A, next word is club, C-L-U-B. 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
6: Now, this next segment is a segment with live listener call-ins from previous shows, and you'll be hearing their questions, their successes, and their experiences with Tahibo Tea. So please do give us a call and let us know how the tea works for you. Thank you.
7: I was just diagnosed last week with cancer on my larynx, and they're wanting to meet me next week, and they're talking about doing radiation therapy on it. And I really don't want to do that, but do you guys have any experience with that particular type of cancer? And
5: we actually do. Now, the cancer on the larynx, is it somewhere where the T can also reach topically? In other words, you know, when somebody has cancer of the tongue or cancer of the of the throat, whatever, you know, you can hold the T, you know, over the spot before you swallow. Is that the case with you or no?
7: Yeah, I can do that.
5: Okay. Yeah. So
7: I'm really powering it down now since I used to drink like 3-4 cups a day, and now it's I'm down at least 8 to 10. And
5: well, that's exactly the right thing to do. Anytime you're trying to get rid of something, it's a race. You want to get rid of it before it gets rid of you, or before it, you know, gets bigger, or whatever the case is. And so, you know, drinking 8 glasses or more a day is exactly the right thing to do. And then the other thing, as I mentioned, also is to, you know, to hold it over the spot before you swallow. Because the tea also works topically, so it'll actually expedite the process to eliminate eliminate the cancer. Typically, the cancer elimination takes on average about 3 months. In my father's case, it took exactly 2 months. Sometimes it takes 4, 5, 6 months, whatever the case is. But you know, the thing is this: is that when you go in for a checkup, let's say in a couple of months, you're going for a checkup, or even after a month, you should see significant progress. It's very common, for example, for, you know, 50% of the cancer to be gone in 1 month, but certainly in 2 months. So, you know, the next time that, you know, you go for a checkup, I mean, if you see that that's what's going on, you know you're going to win the battle.
7: Yeah, that sounds great. You're talking about doing that topical application. Would it be gargling with it? Would that help?
5: Gargling is excellent, because when you gargle, you're gonna have the tea on the area that you want for a while, because you know it's hard to keep something in your throat for a while, but gargling you can do that. And we had this funny case actually where this customer calls up and says, ask me whether pregnant women can drink the tea.
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5: Now, I knew this customer was around 65 years old, and so I says, "Well, we don't recommend it for pregnant women because an embryo or an infant under the age of 3 has different nutritional needs than a child over 3 or an adult." So I says, you know, unless the mother or the child is suffering from cancer, in which case they should drink it. But otherwise, we don't recommend it. And I said, but I says to her, "But why do you ask?" Because I knew she was around 65. And she goes, "Well," she goes, "my daughter has strep throat, and they can't give her antibiotics because she's pregnant. And so that's why I was wondering whether she could drink the tea." And I says, "Well, for strep throat, what you do is, like you mentioned, you gargle with the tea. And, you know, that way you don't have to drink it." And the very next day she called up and she says, "Oh my God, this was the funniest thing you ever saw. My daughter started gargling with the tea, and all that white garbage that you have, you know, in your throat from the strep throat, I mean, within 4 hours, it was gone," and she was gargling like once every half hour or so. Within 4 hours, it was all completely gone, and she didn't have, you know, sore throat or anything anymore. And now she, and then what she did was she took a flashlight and shined the flashlight into the mirror back at her mouth to see what what the heck happened, where that white trap was gone. You know, so So
7: I got it.
5: So gargling.
7: Go ahead.
5: Yeah, go ahead. So gargling is good, I was going to say.
7: Okay. I've got an older brother that 5 years older than me. He's 72 now. And he was diagnosed with cancer just a few months ago. And I sent him a bag of your tea right away, and he started drinking it. He's having some pretty good results with it. But I do got to say something. His wife is quite a botanist, and she raises plants.
5: Mm-hmm.
7: She had, I was out there visiting them last month, and she had what they call a Christmas cactus.
5: Uh-huh.
7: He said she had that plant for 7 years, and it never really grew or bloomed.
5: Uh-huh.
7: She started using the leftover tea on that plant.
5: Uh-huh.
7: And it grew like 6 inches in a couple months. And it got flowers on it for the first time ever.
5: God bless. Well, that's a good use for the spent tea, is to put it around the flowers that you have around the house.
7: Yeah.
5: All right. Well, that's great. I mean, and it's very kind of the caller that called in, the Tahibo customer, and you know, people that drink our tea generally are you know very kind people that truly want to help not only themselves, but other people as well. We were talking about asbestos in the lungs and prostate cancer. And the listener had issues with prostate cancer previously, and he's primarily drinking the tea to make sure the prostate cancer doesn't come back, as well as not to make the asbestos in his lungs active. And for both of those conditions, the tea is absolutely phenomenal. For prostate cancer, we've had so many successful prostate cancer cases than any other types of cases. Not because the tea works better for prostate cancer, but simply because prostate cancer is so prevalent that 80% of men, by the time they reach 80, are going to have prostate cancer. So we've got a lot of experience with prostate cancer, and that's exactly the right thing to do, to drink the tea to prevent the cancer from coming back. As well as with regards to the asbestos in the lungs, the tea is very beneficial for issues concerning the lungs, to keep the lungs healthy and to prevent things from you know going wrong with the lungs. And but not only that, even people that have we've had a lot of lung cancer cases that were just incredible. This one case was just one of my favorite cases, if there is such a case as a favorite cancer case, was a man in North Carolina had lung cancer, two and a half months later, they were going to do a biopsy on him. And in the meantime, he started drinking a tea right away. And 2.5 months later, when he went back to get his biopsy, there was nothing to biopsy. You know, they took a scan and they go, oh my God, I mean, you don't have lung cancer anymore. There's nothing for us to biopsy. So cases like that are our favorite cases. Is there anything else? With regards to the spots and growths on your hands and other places, you know, like that. One listener was saying, all you do is apply it topically. So you can, you know, for your face, you can just cup it in your hands and do it. And if you do it once or twice a day, like once in the morning and once at night, you're going to really start to see improvements.
10: Well, with this, I was just drinking the tea and they went away. An interesting thing that you brought out about cuts and that, I'm in my middle 80s and, of course, cuts and that don't heal very quick, but I'm going to put tea on them now from now on and mm-hmm. see if I can't get them to heal. I drink 2 cups of the tea a day, and mm-hmm. I can actually see things on my skin on my arms, and that they're all beat up from being out in the sun, are actually improving.
5: Mm-hmm. Absolutely.
10: So that's about all I had.
5: Well, I'll tell you, you know, I mean, we get also calls from women, for example, and they call up and they go, oh, my God, I've been drinking a tea now for 4 or 5 months, and my skin looks so nice. I mean, none of that cream and stuff that I used to buy ever worked like that.
10: Well, thank you, and I'm going to give it to my family and get them on this tea.
5: Absolutely. Absolutely so, the case. All right. Well, thank you so much. Have a great day.
10: You too. Thank you very much. Bye.
5: You're welcome.
11: How much tea do you make a day, or how do you make your tea?
5: Yeah. I personally follow the exact recipe that we have printed on the packaging. And we used to have on the packaging printed, for every 2 cups of water, use 1 tablespoon of tea. And then we started getting phone calls where people going, the tea is absolutely working phenomenally, but I've got terminal cancer of this type, and I'm drinking 10 cups a day, so I'm spending all day cooking tea. Because even though we call our product tea, what you actually make when you prepare it properly is a decoction. And a decoction is just a fancy word for what our forefathers used to do when they used to take a root and cook it in order to release its beneficial properties. So it's really easy to make. The directions are on the package, but it's like cooking spaghetti rather than steeping tea. So then it occurred to us, we're not getting the point across, that you can make 10 or 20 cups at one time. You can leave the tea in the pot. It'll stay good for 4 days without refrigeration. You can put the tea in the fridge. It'll stay good for 8 days with refrigeration, and you can drink the tea hot, room temperature, cold, or ice. Go ahead, listener. You're live on the air with Milan Vukovic.
12: Oh, hi. Yeah. Does your tea help out with neuropathy, peripheral neuropathy?
5: It does, and what is the cause of the peripheral neuropathy? Diabetes or what?
12: I guess pre-diabetes.
5: Okay.
12: Pre-diabetes yet, but...
5: Yeah, exactly the case. So the tea, what it will do is it will eliminate the diabetes, and while it's doing that, it will also help with the neuropathy as well. And for diabetes and or pre-diabetes, the healing time is on average about 2 to 3 months. And so let's say that if you're pre-diabetic, your blood sugar is somewhere around 110, 115, something like that. Because once it gets past 120, they start treating for diabetes. And so let's just say for discussion purposes that your blood sugar is on average 115 right now. You start taking a tea and you measure your blood sugar, let's say at least once a week, once every 2 weeks, and you'll find that in about 2 weeks, your blood sugar on average will be 110. In about 4 weeks, your blood sugar on average will be 105. In 6 weeks, your blood sugar on average will be 103. And in 8 weeks, your blood sugar will be down under 100, which is where you'd like it to be. You'd like it to be 99, 98, 95, something like that. And so what the tea does is basically helps the body to heal itself. So the tea is not replacing insulin. What it's doing is it's helping to heal the pancreas to produce its most important hormone, which, of course, is insulin. And so it'll alleviate the diabetes. Once it alleviates the diabetes, it'll also help with the neuropathy as well.

0: 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The Tahibo tree is an amazing tree. It never gets sick, never gets infected, and never gets infested. It's the only tree in the world that fungus does not grow on. As a result, it naturally has antifungal, anti-infection, antiviral, antibacterial, and anti-parasite properties. These benefits go a long way in helping our immune system contend with a lot of things it has to fight on a daily basis. Parasites would be something like stomach problems or Lyme's disease. Inflammation would be something like rheumatoid arthritis or lupus. Infection would be any infection, from a tooth infection to a bladder infection. Bacteria would be something like gum disease or stomach issues. Viral would be something like herpes, HIV, or the coronavirus. And fungus would be something like toenail fungus, yeast, or candida. But maybe more importantly, the tea builds red corpuscles in the blood, which carry oxygen to our organs and cells. And our organs and cells need oxygen to regenerate themselves. The immune system needs oxygen to develop, and cancer happens to die in oxygen. So the tea is great for healthy people because it helps regenerate new cells. Everything from the cells in our skin so we can look better to the cells in our organs so they function properly. And it can truly be miraculous for someone fighting a potentially life-threatening disease due to an infection, diabetes, or cancer. A one-pound package of tea is $59.95. 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
3: I have some sad news to report. My 93-year-old father passed from natural causes last Saturday. And as many of you know, he's the reason I started the Tahibo Tea Club. He was given 2 months to live in 1998 at the age of 66, and I was told to put his affairs in order, which, of course, meant plan a funeral. And they didn't have to do much convincing, since he normally a man of 180 pounds, and he was down to 120 pounds. He looked like a refugee in a Steven Spielberg movie. Well, with the grace of God and Tehebo T, he beat that cancer, and he's lived the last 27 years cancer-free until he passed now at the age of 93. And, folks, as you know, death is eventually inevitable for all of us. You know, sometimes I get questions that are kind of funny for me where customers call up and ask if anyone ever dies drinking Tehebo. Well, yeah, eventually they all do. But hopefully we can pass peacefully and pain-free like my father did. And as one of my good friends said about my dad, he had a good run. And in our family, on both my mom and my dad's side, my dad's passing at the age of 93 is the oldest that anybody's ever lived. And as I said, it was a blessing that he was able to live pain-free until his last days and, you know, naturally pass from the, you know, organs and everything not being able to keep going anymore. But he wasn't on dialysis. He wasn't on breathing machines. He wasn't on heart machines. You know, his body just got weak. He wasn't on painkillers. He wasn't taking really almost any medication. Basically, his body just wore out. And, you know, just like in 1998 when his, you know, weight dropped down to 120, you know, that's what happened again this time. His weight kept dropping and dropping and dropping, and we couldn't get his weight up, and there wasn't anything more we could do here. So I was blessed to have my father an extra 27 years. I thought he was going to pass in 1998 at the age of 66, and I had him an extra 27 years until the age of 93. And, you know, even though we all realize it's inevitable, regardless at what age it happens, you know, it's still sad, and your parents are still your parents. And as one of my friends said who called to, you know, express his condolences, he said, you know, he says, as long as your parents are alive, he says, no matter, you know, what's going on, you know, you always have an anchor there in your parents, even if you're the one

0: did and in the condition that I did. You know what I mean? Y'all can go on our website right now, and if you go to the videos page, you can see him diving into the deep end of a swimming pool, you know, a year and a half ago at the age of 91.
1: Wow.
2: That's something. Yeah. That's something.
1: I know how you feel. My mom had a good run. She made it to 99, so.
2: Wow.
1: I can't live forever.
2: Not bad.
1: Anyway, I found out about the tea and started using it because I had kidney stones caused from uric acid. And and that's when I found out I had gout, too, because I didn't even know what it was till the doctor asked me if I had gout. And he explained to me what it was, and my toe did hurt. So, you know, and ever since I've been drinking the tea, my toe's been fine. That's been five years now. And and it's helped other things, too. My wife got burned.
0: How long did it take you to get relief from the gout?
1: Yeah, it was probably a matter of weeks, I'm thinking. Like I said, it's been 5 years ago. It used to flare up, and every once in a while, it acts like it wants to. I can feel a little like a twinge, but then it goes away right away. So I don't know. It's working. So I'm just drinking it because I don't want that back, and the kidney stones were horrible. Oh, man. So I found out I had high uric acid because they caught one and did an analysis on it. Said it's caused by uric acid, and that is only 5% of kidney stones. The rest are calcium. But my wife burned herself getting a potato out of the oven on her in two places on her arm, and I just put the tea on a paper towel and wrapped it around the burn, and the pain went away real fast, and the burn healed up real good. And it works on cuts and scrapes, too. I've used it for that. And my son had a tooth infection, and I told him to do what you say, is put it in your mouth and hold it for a couple minutes and keep drinking it, and that went away. So I know it works for that kind of stuff. And my hair and nails have been growing. My nails grow so fast, I have to trim them a lot more than I ever did. And my hair doesn't shed hardly at all. I get out of the shower, and there's nothing in the shower, in the drain. So it does all kinds of stuff. And one other thing I noticed is I used to weigh between 175 and 183 or 4. And I would feel really crappy at 180. And I've been drinking it, like I said, for 5 years now, and I've been down to like I'm around 160 now. And I think it's, like you say, your body, your organs all start working together, and it'll put you back close to the weight you're supposed to be.
0: Yeah, we get that quite a bit, you know, with regards to folks losing weight, and we especially get that a lot from women calling us because, of course, you know, they're really super concerned, you know, and an adult male, you know, that's 180, you know, it's not really overweight. And so, you know, when they lose 10, 15, 20 pounds, you know, they don't necessarily call us up. But, you know, a woman, if she's 180 and drops down to 160, or she's just dropped one or two dress sizes, to her, that's like winning the Olympics. One day I got a funny phone call. This man calls me up and he says, you know, he says, I'd like to send you a picture of my wife. And I go, well, okay, but why? He goes, well, my wife was a diabetic, and she started drinking your tea. And 2 months, she was able to get off the insulin and the other diabetes medications she was taking. And during those 2 months, she lost about 5 pounds. And he goes, so no big deal. But she was happy, but not a big deal. And then after that, she started losing like 10 to 15 pounds a month. And in the last 6 months, she's lost 40 pounds, and she's gone from, actually 60 pounds she lost. She went from 208 pounds to 148 pounds, and she looks and she feels fantastic. And so the tea is
1: I felt really, you know, lethargic, kind of. I just didn't feel right at 180 plus, and 160, I'm fine.

0: And I'm mm-hmm. only 5'7", so 180 is pretty much for that. But mm-hmm. one of the other things, I've been given the tea to my rabbit, and he drinks it almost as much as he drinks his water, because I give him two things of water, those little things that they sip out of, and one mm-hmm. of tea, and he drinks the tea almost as much as the water. It's pretty funny. But you know what else I've been doing is taking the tea that's already used, and I've been putting it around the base of my trees in the yard, and the bugs mm-hmm. pretty much stay away from those trees now. And I noticed that because mm-hmm. I used to have to get the trees sprayed or whatever, they injected them and that. And I haven't had to do that for a while since I've been doing that. That's a good use for the leftover tea after you're done brewing it.
1: Yeah, absolutely. Well, you know, I just reminded myself about when you're talking about the gout. And, you know, within a matter of weeks, I got a phone call from a man at my church one day. And he says, listen, he says, I have to come and pick up some of your tea. I said, sure, come on by, swing by, right? And he comes and he says, you know, he says, your sweet tea is absolutely phenomenal. And I said, well, I didn't even know you were drinking it. He says, well, he says, I got it from Vito, which is, another friend of ours. And because he gets 8 pounds of the tea at a time. And he says, so I've been suffering from gout for 10, 15 years. And Vito says, well, here, take a pound of the tea and start drinking his tea. And he says, I'll be darned. Since I started drinking the tea, he says, 3 months ago, I haven't had an episode of gout, he says, or a flare-up or anything like that, he says. I mean, I'm feeling so good. I can eat salami. I can eat prosciutto. I can eat cheese. I go, take it easy. Take it easy, man. Don't go crazy.
0: Yeah, well, I still stay away from liver, which I love, so maybe I could do that too. Now, I also noticed that since I've been drinking it, I haven't gotten sick. I mean, I sneeze every once in a while. Haven't had a sore throat or anything. And the sad thing is my wife is allergic to trees, so she can't drink it. But she had a cough, and I told her to gargle it and then spit it out.
1: Yeah.
0: And like I said, she can use it topically because she put it on her burns.
1: Right.
0: But she can't drink it. But gargling seemed to help her cough because it was keeping me up at night. She'd be coughing all night.
1: Well, you know, the thing is that the tea does all of the things we're hearing for everybody, but what happens is people forget. And not only that, they're usually most concerned about one primary issue that they have. So, for example, if the primary issue when they purchase the tea is diabetes, and the tea helps them get rid of the diabetes, that's basically all they remember. They don't remember, I haven't been sick in 5 years. You know, I'm chasing my wife around the house. Not only that, sometimes I've been chasing my neighbor's wife. They don't remember that.
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5: And I'm trying, Milan, not to interfere when somebody's calling in because they're giving such great testimony. I hate to interrupt them, so I'm not adding much conversation because I don't want to buy what they're saying. I want you to feel free to talk to them as long as you want.
1: Absolutely the case. Yeah, I encourage people to call us and tell us about their experience with the tea or, you know, just to ask questions. So I'm going to read you this customer. She says, "My name is Lynn, and I've got some questions for you about the best way to prepare the tea." And so I answered her, "Even though we call our product tea, what we actually make when we prepare properly is a decoction. And a decoction is just a fancy word for what our forefathers used to do when they used to take a root and cook it in order to release its beneficial properties. So it's really easy to make. It's kind of like cooking spaghetti. You take a pot of water, you bring it to a boil. Once the water is boiling, you toss in 1 tablespoon of tea for every 2 cups of boiling water. Cook it on high boil for 5 minutes, reduce the heat, and simmer an additional 15 minutes. So the total cooking time is 20 minutes. Now, since our tea comes from the only tree in the world that fungus doesn't grow on, you can make a whole big batch, say 10 or 20 cups at one time. You can leave the tea in the pot on the stove, and it'll stay good for 4 days without refrigeration. And you can put the tea in the fridge, and it'll stay good for 8 days with refrigeration. And you can drink the tea hot, room temperature, cold, or ice. So all you do is just make up a whole big batch of it and drink away. It has no caffeine, so you can literally drink it all day, all night. In my family, everybody drinks the tea all day, every day instead of water. I just drink water 3 or 4 times a week when I want to change." And so the lady then wrote back. She says, "Oh, that's good." She says, "I want some for my friends." She has contracted cancer, and I want to get them some. And I originally heard about the tea because of its cancer-fighting abilities. And I wanted to find out the best way to prepare it and how long does it keep. And you already anticipated my second question. Now, another question is, how often do you drink it? Well, you just replace water and drink the tea all day long, especially if you're trying to get rid of something. Now, if somebody's a stewardess and they're floating around in an aluminum can breathing other people's germs, and they're relatively healthy, they just need to drink the tea regularly, 2-3 glasses or more a day. However, anytime somebody's trying to get rid of something, whether it's infection or diabetes or cancer, they need to get rid of the disease before it gets rid of them.
6: At that point, they need to drink the tea to get rid of the disease quickly, which is basically replace the water that they drink with the tea. And like I said, since it has no caffeine, that's pretty easy to do. The other thing is, our tea has no contraindications. So our tea can be taken on an empty stomach, on a full stomach, with medicine, without medicine, with supplements, without supplements. And because there's no caffeine, it can be drank all day, all night. So all somebody has to do is prepare a big batch of it and drink away at it. And yeah, so another question that she had was, have you ever heard of anybody that had any kind of an allergy to it? And not really. We sometimes get people that do have an allergy, like that is a legitimate allergy, like the gentleman that the listener that called in 20 minutes ago, whose wife is allergic to trees. Well, since our tea comes from tree bark, people that are allergic to trees can be allergic to a tea. But other than that, there have been a couple of people that have called in, and they thought they had a reaction to it, but they really didn't. One lady called in from Northern California, and she says, you know, I started drinking a tea, and I'm starting to get fever blisters. And I go, well, that's very strange, because the tea actually eliminates and eradicates fever blisters. So I ask her, is there anything else that she's doing different? Has she started taking any vitamins, any new supplements, any new medications, this, that, whatever the case? And she goes, no, no, no, no, no, no, no. Okay. So then we're talking, and then she says to me, but I started chemotherapy treatments 3 days ago. If your hair falls out, it's not the tea, you know. So you need to really max out on the tea to eliminate and minimize the side effects of the chemotherapy. But usually when somebody calls us and they think they have a reaction to the tea, it's almost always, always something else that they're doing, you know, whether they're doing chemo or whether it's some medications. And what people don't realize is that any medications that they're taking have actual toxins in them. They're not like taking natural things. Like taking eating oranges for vitamin C or drinking our tea or whatever the case is. I mean, you're never going to have a problem doing that. But when you're taking medications, whether it's for high blood pressure or whatever it is, your kidneys and your liver have to eliminate those toxins. And if they can't eliminate them, you're going to be in some serious problems, and I'll talk about those some other time, where we've had customers call in that were taking three high blood pressure medications at the same time, and the kidneys couldn't eliminate the toxins, and they ended up in a hospital with such excruciating abdominal pains, worse than when they had cancer. And come to find out, The doctors figured out that it was the toxins that their kidneys were not eliminating, and basically only had to be treated with intravenously, and then just flush out their kidneys for a month with drinking copious amounts of fluids.
2: 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It never gets sick, never gets infected, and never gets infested.
7: It's the only tree in the world that fungus does not grow on. As a result, it naturally has antifungal, anti-infection, antiviral, antibacterial, and anti-parasite properties. These benefits go a long way in helping our immune system contend with a lot of things it has to fight on a daily basis. Parasites would be something like stomach problems or Lyme's disease. Inflammation would be something like rheumatoid arthritis or lupus. Infection would be any infection from a tooth infection to a bladder infection. Bacteria would be something like gum disease or stomach issues. Viral would be something like herpes, HIV, or the coronavirus. And fungus would be something like toenail fungus, yeast, or candida. But maybe more importantly, the tea builds red corpuscles in the blood, which carry oxygen to our organs and cells. And our organs and cells need oxygen to regenerate themselves. The immune system needs oxygen to develop, and cancer happens to die in oxygen. So the tea is great for healthy people because it helps regenerate new cells. Everything from the cells in our skin so we can look better to the cells in our organs so they function properly. And it can truly be miraculous for someone fighting a potentially life-threatening disease due to an infection, diabetes, or cancer. A one-pound package of tea is $59.95. 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
12: It's unclear if New Jersey teachers are going to see a big spike in health insurance premiums for 2027. The state panel took a vote on whether to jack up a state-run health plan for school workers by 34%, but the vote was a 4-4 tie. The panel agreed to take another vote in a couple of weeks. Opponents of a proposed Buc-ee's near Monument, Colorado, are organizing ahead of a key county hearing. Residents gathered to raise concerns about traffic, public safety, and the potential impact of the massive travel center near I-25 and County Line Road.
13: We're ready to fight for our precious natural resources, such as water. We're ready to fight for our character of our community, and we're ready to fight for public safety, frankly.
12: Sean Sawyer with Tri-Lakes Preservation believes the proposed Buc-ee's does not qualify as a convenience store, and residents like Herbert Pressler have been involved since the beginning.
14: I was at the first meeting back in December. I thought it was a terrible idea then, and the more I've learned about it, the worse it's gotten.
12: Amazon's expanding its Texas footprint with a multi-billion dollar robotics manufacturing plant in southeast Austin. Company leaders confirmed plans for the 300-acre site, marking Amazon's first major robotics hub outside Massachusetts. It will be built in a huge 2,600-acre development along State Highway 130 southeast of Austin. The plant should open by late 2027. And President Trump says the U.S. is engaged in a crushing economic operation against Iran. Mark Mayfield with more.
15: He made the declaration in a Wednesday Truth Social post, saying Iran had failed to take the opportunity to make a deal and would now face what he called economic warfare and isolation on an unprecedented scale. He also warned that any country that does business with the Islamic Republic would suffer tremendous economic consequences.
12: And ready-to-drink cocktail brand Buzzballs has partnered with Pop-Tarts for a limited edition beverage collection inspired by some Pop-Tart flavors. Both the Frosted S'mores and Frosted Brown Sugar Cinnamon versions are exclusively for consumers of legal drinking age and will be available for a limited time only. I'm Monica Nelson with your consumer and business news.
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Thank you for tuning in to this edition of Justice Watch with Attorney Zulu Ali. I am Attorney Zulu Ali with the Justice Watch crew. Rosa Nunez, Michael Bilal Clark, Andrea Rodeman, and Ryan Rose. This week, like every week, we'll be discussing critical legal and social justice issues that are impacting our communities. This week, we'll be talking about the recent hanging cases, or this what I consider to be an epidemic, I guess, for the lack of a better term, of individuals that are being found, specifically African-Americans that are being found hanging or allegedly hanging themselves. There's actually, at least in August, we have a case out of Jackson, Mississippi, a case out of Raleigh, North Carolina, and another case out of, Roanoke Rapids, North Carolina. Dates being, we'll begin with the first case, or the earlier case, which I believe was on August the 3rd. It was Tashia Fortune, 29-year-old from Jackson, Mississippi, on August the 3rd. She is a black mother of four found hanging from a tree behind a vacant home. Of course, the family's adamant about the fact that she did not kill herself. The autopsy performed was on August the 11th, and as of August the 23rd, the police had not announced an official cause or manner. The case remains death pending investigation, and family does not currently, they're not framing it as racially motivated, but, you know. Then we have another matter, another issue in Raleigh, North Carolina. It was a 32-year-old black man. This is on August the 15th, yeah, found hanging from a tree downtown. Police say traffic surveillance video shows him alone carrying the electrical cord and no one else was involved. Police concluded suicide. The medical examiner retained